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3: It's 69 degrees at 8 o'clock. Good evening, I'm Andrew Whitman. The New York City Council will vote next week on whether to ban carriage horses from Central Park.
4: The bill would also end the issuance of new horse carriage licenses. Politico New York reporting that Mayor Mamdani now backs the revised bill, although he initially had qualms about the legislation. It appears it's now been fleshed out to include a city-run workforce transition program for carriage drivers who will need a new source of income. The move comes after a nearly two-decade long fight by animal rights activists to rid the city of carriage horses. Their efforts got a major boost after a teenage tourist from India was killed after being thrown from a carriage by a bolting horse back in June. Liz Warner, WOR News.
3: Mayor Mamdani says he has no plans to fire NYPD Commissioner Jessica Tisch. That a day after directing the department to review its policies on use of force.
5: Reporters asked Mamdani about the police commissioner's status given the mayor seeking new accountability measures for officers accused of excessive force.
6: Jessica Tisch is the police commissioner. I have no plans to change that. The reason that I made the decision to have Jessica Tisch as the police commissioner was because of her record of uprooting corruption from the upper echelons of the NYPD while lowering crime across our city.
5: He went on to say Tisch has helped lower crime across the city over the last 10 months. The use of force policy review would be the first in 10 years. It centers around encounters with people experiencing a mental health crisis. The NYPD has not commented on the matter. I'm Scott Pringle, WOR News.
3: It's debate night in New York.
7: People are telling me how they're struggling to pay their bills, and they're worried about safety in their communities.
8: He says that he's going to bring Trump-style leadership to Albany. He says he's going to cut Medicaid in half. You heard him.
3: That from New York One and Spectrum News, Republican nominee for Governor Bruce Blakeman and Governor Kathy Hochul from their opening statements. It's their only scheduled debate. More than 130 colleges and universities across New York waiving application fees for high school seniors.
4: The latest statewide initiative now gives potential applicants up to 2 months to take advantage of free applications, which typically cost anywhere between $50 and $90. SUNY, CUNY, and 45 other private institutions are taking part, including Fordham and Hofstra universities, along with Vassar and Skidmore colleges. More than 300,000 college applications were submitted through the initiative last year, saving applicants more than $15 million in total. Natalie Migliori, WOR News.
3: Pope Leo recovering from lung cancer surgery.
9: The Vatican says Tuesday's surgery lasted 90 minutes, was successful, no complications. It involved removing a lower lobe from the pontiff's right lung after a biopsy on a nodule tested positive for adenocarcinoma. The American-born pontiff, who's 71, told a crowd in St. Peter's Square Sunday that doctors advised him to have it removed and said it was detected at a very early stage and was well contained. It's unclear at this point whether Pope Leo will undergo further treatment. Sarah Lee Kessler, WOR News.
3: Sentencing for the man convicted of murdering rapper Tupac Shakur.
10: The aggregate sentence is 40 years to life.
11: The judge sentencing Dwayne Davis in a Las Vegas courtroom.
10: You don't get to take a man from his family. You don't get to take his very life, his whole future from him, and just walk away from it.
11: The 63-year-old orchestrated the 1996 killing of the legendary rapper near the Las Vegas Strip.
10: It took us 30 years, but at this time, you are going to face justice.
11: He's the only person ever charged in the murder. Jennifer Bolsoni, WOR News.
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3: 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The Nets are off to a 3-0 start in the preseason. Brooklyn finishes that preseason tomorrow night in Miami. Nets open the regular season a week from tomorrow. They'll host the Hornets at Barclays. The Dodgers reportedly considering benching Shohei Ohtani for tomorrow's NLCS Game 3. He's battling injuries, hasn't driven in a run since September 24th.
14: Here's your WOR Weather Channel forecast. Mild to warm the rest of the week and then a big fall cool down as we get to the end of the week and this weekend especially. A few clouds around tonight, lows in the mid-60s. Clouds increasing Wednesday, a high near 80. Sunny on Thursday, cooler, lows near 60, highs mid to upper 60s. Rain on Friday with a high of 70, lows mid-50s. My meteorologist Mark Thibodeau from the Weather Channel on 710 WOR.
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0: Jesse Kelly Show. I feel so much smarter now that Dave just talked to us and made us a whole lot smarter. But we have a couple things we have to all get smarter about this hour. We're going to talk briefly again about Mitch McConnell's wife. I'm concerned. We're going to talk about Sour Patch Kids chicken wings. We're going to talk about this Ukraine-Russia business. We'll get to emails. We'll get to other stuff. But it's a story out from the Daily Caller. Before I get to the story, let's remember a couple things. We've spoken many times because I find this stuff fascinating. I find the world of spying fascinating, like any dude does. Plus, as everyone knows, I'm a ninja, so I'm kind of associated with that world. Ninja throwing star champion, in case you're wondering. We've spoken about countries like China and Russia and their use of women as intelligence gathering assets. Now, whenever we speak about that, I understand the way the mind works. We automatically take that to the most base possible level, to kind of the lowest possible level, to keep it completely PG. The attractive Chinese woman approaches the U.S. congressman in a bar, gets him to do things he shouldn't do, takes pictures of it. Now he works for the Chinese because she's blackmailing him. Okay, does that happen? Of course it happens. Look at Eric Swalwell. Of course it happens. That happens. All right. But please understand that the Chinese, we know this from the Chinese, they do this also at a much higher level. And this is not me just saying it. This has been well documented at this point in time. It's not just the attractive 20-year-old Chinese girl. They will train women to marry powerful men in important industries. And they've done that in the United States of America. One of the sectors they've done this in, and again, well documented, is in the tech sector in Silicon Valley. You have all these super genius nerds creating this new technology and that new technology. And China, of course, wants all that so they can advance past us and advance militarily. And China gets a woman in those circles, not just to check in for a night at the Ramada, to put a ring on it, to get married, settle down, have kids, to go that deep with it. Now, I'm not saying this McConnell thing is that. I'm really genuinely not. But know that there are levels to this. Several different levels to this. There's, you know, Fang Fang. There's marrying the tech billionaire. I'm assuming there are levels beyond that. That brings me to Mitch McConnell. An important conversation. Mitch McConnell knows more state secrets than you or I will ever know. Mitch McConnell has been one of the most powerful men in the United States of America for years and years and years. His position in the United States Senate, his tenure in the United States Senate, has not only given him endless amounts of knowledge, it's given him all kinds of authority and where federal dollars flow. If Mitch McConnell wants your town to get $50 million for a new airport, your town will get $50 million for a new airport. If Mitch McConnell wants your defense industry company to get a $500 million missile contract, Mitch McConnell has every phone number, every lever of power he needs to make sure that money flows to your company. That is a level of power I will never even sniff, and you will never even sniff. But Mitch McConnell has held that power and held that power for a very, very long time. Think for a moment, because you have to use your imagination because you don't know. Think what he knows. Think about all the things, all the state secrets, all the military knowledge. Think about all of it that's rattling around inside his brain. Think about his entire career in the Senate. How much money has he been personally responsible of directing to different places? Just process that for a second. Now, here's the headline from the Daily Caller. It's their reporting. Exclusive. China used a military-linked kindergarten to cultivate ties with Mitch McConnell's wife and in-laws. Right? This is from the article. It's graduation day in Shanghai, and Elaine Chao is in attendance. Elaine Chao is Mitch McConnell's wife. The date is June 14th, 2026. So again, just a couple months ago. And in several hours, Chao's husband, Kentucky Republican Senator Mitch McConnell, will be rushed to a hospital on the other side of the globe. Chao has been returning to this Shanghai kindergarten for decades, where she has repeatedly met with officials from the Chinese Communist Party and an influence and intelligence arm called the United Front Work Department, according to Daily Caller News Foundation translations of dozens of Chinese government and state media reports. That United Front Work Department, the UFWD, by the way, next line says this: Beijing uses the UFWD to steer foreign policy and, quote, gain access to advanced foreign technology. The article is several pages long. I could read the whole thing. As I read the entire thing, which I did because I'm a huge nerd, my jaw clenched and then finally dropped. I don't know that anything illegal happened. Obviously, I don't have any idea. But is that not unbelievably alarming? That a man with that access to power, knowledge, your money, that his wife has spent decades in China? Not a quick mission trip. We're building a church. Decades cultivating relationships with people linked to the Chinese Communist Party. How many of our politicians have sold this country out? How many? We'll dance beyond the ones who have been blackmailed by one foreign country or another. And by the way, that's not just China. Many foreign countries use women and other things, you know, the money and things like that, to blackmail politicians. So we'll jump past that base level. How many American politicians have sold us out to the enemy? It's concerning. And this comes back to how often I rant about the Federal Bureau of Investigation, the federal law enforcement arm. This should be its top priority. And at one point in time in its existence, this was something that was a major, major priority. Find foreign influence, root out foreign influence, root out the people who are responsible for it. That's what they used to do before the communists sent them to arrest your pastor. That's what they used to do before they began infiltrating not the Chinese Communist Party, your local church. That's what they used to do before they pulled all those agents out of that and sent them to jot down your license plate because you were yelling at a school board meeting. That's what they used to do, and that is a major, major concern. I'm blown away this isn't a bigger story. And we all know why it's not a bigger story. People on the right, they're not inclined to make it a bigger story because it's not a great look for the Republican Party. Not saying anybody, or at least probably not you, nobody's really a big fan of Mitch McConnell, but kind of makes the team look a little bad if we dig into that. So we're not interested in it. You would think Democrats would be interested in it until you realize, wait a minute, clearly the Democrat Party is very, very linked with the Chinese Communist Party in some very obvious ways, in some ways that aren't that obvious. So they don't want to expose Mitch McConnell. It doesn't do them any good to expose these ties anymore. So the story goes largely unnoticed. And again, credit to the Daily Caller for pointing it out. But that's a really, really big deal. How did we allow this? Who's investigated this? Is there even an FBI file on this? Look, I'm not even asking for a thick file. A couple papers? Anything? couple bits of documentation? What effort has been made to find out how deep these ties go? All right. Let's talk just a briefly Russia-Ukraine thing, then we'll do emails next.
1: Jesse Kelly returns. Next.
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0: It is the Jesse Kelly Show on a Tuesday, 10 minutes away from talking to Daniel Turner about oil, diesel. When are these prices going to come down? We'll talk to him in about 10 minutes. Remember, you can email the show love, hate, death threats, Jesse at jessekellyshow.com. Before I get to the Ukraine business, J.D. Vance, Vice President Vance, got up there today. He was giving a little speech and somebody shouted, I love you. And well, I am so happy this America is back.
13: Now, before we get started, I love you too, sir. In a totally platonic way, to be clear. I'm the vice president, not James Tallarico.
0: That's so good. And I realize it's a little controversial today. A little controversial, but that's just good guy humor right there. All right. Little update on this mess that's currently going on. Just a little background on the Russia-Ukraine. Well, the most recent business. Ukraine has, with our help, developed the technology to attack Russia deep inside of Russia. Start launching attacks deep inside of Russia. Now, Russia, hard to complain because they've been launching attacks deep inside of Ukraine for a while. So, hey, it's war. Turnabout's fair play. All right. So Ukraine, with our help, develops that technology. But war is a very dangerous business. And we can touch on this with Daniel Turner in a moment. It's an extremely dangerous business when where they're fighting a war, it's an area where we need supplies. We need things from this area. Look, if this is two countries, two dirtball countries that didn't have any critical minerals or things like that, it wouldn't be as important. But we need things from this area. Much as you may not like that or I may not like that, we need these things. So Ukraine starts hitting targets deep inside of Russia. What targets? They start hitting Russia's ability to refine diesel. Remember, Russia is the number two diesel exporter on the planet. Number two on the planet. You don't have to be a Russian fan. I doubt you are. Number two on the planet. That's a big deal. You have to have that kind of diesel. Remember, all this stuff is priced globally. You have to have that kind of diesel on the market or else prices are going to do exactly what they're doing right now. So that brings me back to, with our help, Ukraine has done this. But a lot of people got tired of this war in about 15 minutes, they don't understand how much we have aided Ukraine throughout this entire process, including with intelligence. Meaning, A, Ukraine, Russia just launched a bunch of missiles towards this target. Better put up your defenses. Ukraine doesn't have the ability to detect that stuff. We do. So we don't have to have the United States Marines there to help. We can simply make a phone call. Okay, Vlad, you might want to put some things up over Kyiv right now. Got some missiles headed your way. But some reporting has been going on recently. Donald Trump called Zelensky, I'm paraphrasing, and said, stop hitting their diesel refineries. We have $6 a gallon diesel in the United States of America. It's because you're hitting their refineries. Not telling you not to hit them. Stop hitting their refineries. You're hitting their refineries and it's killing us. Zelensky, and as much as I don't like him, I actually sympathize with this, kind of told Trump to pound sand. Told him, hey, they're hitting ours. We have to hit theirs. And by the way, that's totally justified. Totally justified to feel that way. But Donald Trump, in turn, was totally justified in saying, okay, now I'm telling you, if you don't stop hitting their diesel refining, I'm going to stop giving you that intelligence. And then the reports, and I don't know the accuracy of this. I see reports each way. The reports started to drop this morning that we were not giving them a heads up anymore, and some of those missiles landed because we weren't giving them a heads up. By the way, this was denied today. You heard this earlier, press conference.
14: Has the U.S. stopped sharing intel with Ukraine?
15: I'll have to get back to you on that.
0: That's what she said. Here's what Trump said.
16: Have we stopped sharing intel with Ukraine?
17: No, we haven't. We helped them. But we're really helping them get to a final answer. We want the war ended, Peter. We are helping them, and we are sharing intel. We want the war to end. So we're working with them and with Russia on getting the war to end.
0: The reason I brought this up is you could easily see this situation getting out of control. And you know it's reaching a boiling point, because Donald Trump has now publicly called for Ukraine to have elections, which that's Donald Trump saying, hey, it's time for Zelensky to go. This has reached a boiling point. Will it get to a point where we truly cut them off? I don't know. Maybe they're making that decision right now, but it's getting there. All right. We'll talk to Daniel Turner in a second. Before we talk to Daniel Turner, I want you to cut something off. Pain. That's what I want you to cut off. That pain that's been nagging at you all the time. The drip, drip aches and pains that make your life worse. The pains that make going to work suck. Getting up, sitting down. The pain that makes you go, ugh. 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
18: Well, I got you. Whatever you pay, Lord. Well, that's what I'm gonna do.
0: Doctors told Alba pregnancy was impossible. Her husband's diagnosis confirmed it. 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
20: It's 69 degrees at 8:30. Good evening, I'm Andrew Whitman. The Trump Homeland Security Department now admitting that ICE violated a New Jersey court order about its processing of detainees. Pope Leo recovering in a Rome hospital. First ever American pontiff had lung cancer surgery today. More than 130 colleges and universities across New York are waiving application fees for high school seniors. City community leaders and some elected officials demanding that Target end any cooperation with ICE. More worrisome public health news. The U.S. now experiencing its worst dengue fever outbreak in nearly a century. Checking your WOR Weather Channel forecast. Tonight, a few clouds, lows in the mid-60s. Tomorrow, more clouds, highs near 80. Thursday, we're back in the mid-60s. Your next news set for 9 with bulletins at once, right here on 710 WOR.
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0: On a wonderful Tuesday, joining me now, my friend. Look, the guy knows more about energy than anybody. Chris, does he know more about energy than anybody underneath the sun? Probably. Anyway, Power of the Future joins me now. All right. So, Daniel Turner, by the way. Daniel, let's start with this here. I've said many times on the show that this call to end fossil fuels, which every Democrat does, will end fossil fuels, will cut off fossil fuels, that people, they can roll their eyes at the kookiness of it. And of course they should, that people do not fully understand that that is a call for the largest genocide in the history of the world by orders of magnitude, more than Stalin or Mao, anybody put together. It would be in the billions, and I don't think people fully grasp that.
1: No, not even remotely, and that's why I'm glad you continue to make that case, because it's wonderful hyperbole. It sounds good on the campaign trail to stand up there and scream, you know, you elect me and I'm going to shut down the fossil fuel industry. But the magnitude of what that means is genuinely, and you are 100% right, it is absolutely genocide. We wouldn't be able to not just move and transport our goods and our food, but hospitals would shut down, right? Within immediately, because they all run on fossil fuels, right? Our entire agriculture industry would completely shut down. People would starve to death. If we literally shut down fossil fuels today, like that's it, no more fossil fuels, I think you could say comfortably there would be a billion people dead by the end of the year. Just because how many hundreds of millions of people are sustained by the fact that the first world is trucking goods and medicines to them on a daily basis, right? And that's what kind of keeps you on the hook. That's why the USAID argument, though I agree with shutting off USAID, that's why it has been compelling for the left to say, if we stop feeding these people in this third world country, they're all going to die. Now, I don't think it's my responsibility to do that, but clearly that's what's keeping these people alive, and what's bringing the food there is fossil fuels. What's bringing the medicine there is fossil fuels. So it's just the insanity that the left gets away with it. We're going to shut down fossil fuel. Elect me. I will shut down fossil fuels. And then they get in the back of their SUV and they drive to the next campaign stop. They're that stupid, Jesse, that they don't even realize they wouldn't survive a day without fossil fuels.
0: Speaking of the greeny nut jobs and those fossil fuels, again, we're speaking with Power of the Futures, Daniel Turner. I saw that BP, saw a little snippet today, that BP is losing their shirt on green energy. Did you see that?
1: Yeah. Yes. BP made some bad decisions a long time ago when the climate movement was at its apex, and they rebranded from British Petroleum to Beyond Petroleum. Ah. And they said, this is going to be the wave of the future, right? We're going to be green. And every time you saw a BP ad, it was a bunch of Chinese girls looking at algae in a test tube, and they were ashamed of fossil fuels. And they have foregone one of the most lucrative and valuable oil and gas production sites in the world, which is the North Sea. They've just given it up because they want to embrace climate change. Well, the Scandinavians are still there. The Norwegians are there. The Russians are there. The Chinese are there. I tell people all the time, some of the biggest platforms in the world are in the North Sea, controlled by China, and in the Gulf of Mexico, in international waters, controlled by China. So why the hell are you not there, right? Why was Biden shutting down the Gulf of America? Why was he shutting down the Gulf of America when he was letting the Chinese

0: has been blown to smithereens in this war. So there's a lot going on at stake. And if people say, well, we need to get more diesel into the supply, where is he going to get it? There's a lot about this Russia deal that is troubling, but there's a lot about the oil and gas industry, which is troubling. And the problem is that if we had expanded domestic production, we wouldn't give a flip about the rest of the world. But we're 30 years behind the curve because of these idiots who are running for office right now, the Democrats. And that's why if you think voting for them to spite Donald Trump, and you've been consistent on this on Twitter, and I appreciate your voice on that. Like, hey, this is, they're not the best option. I'm sorry. They're the best option. They're not perfect, right? They're not perfect. They're not going to provide perfection or panacea, but you got two choices, and I will go with the better of the two choices. If you think the guys who wanted to ban your gas stove a couple years ago, if you think putting them in power is going to somehow bring down your energy prices, you're crazy.
1: Daniel, give it to us right between the eyes, as you always do. The future of diesel, because I do at least understand a little, nothing like you, on how important it is. How much trouble are we in?
0: In the next year or so, it's not great. Diesel prices will come down. Russia and Ukraine having destroyed 60% of each other's oil refining capacity is a global problem. That's not going to go away. What we would need right now is for President Trump to green light, preferably on federal land, refining capability construction. Use War Powers Act, use national security protocols. I've been calling for this for years because it is national security protocol. We're building a refinery. And when Gavin Newsom shows up with Greta Thunberg and they try to sabotage the equipment and they have all the CNN reporters, you know, we're going to stop this construction. You have to just arrest them and throw them in jail and say, like, you can't do this because we need to survive as a country. Those folks have dictated our policy, our energy policy, for decades. And that's why we haven't built. You know who's not afraid of diesel right now, Jesse? China. Because they have all the refining capability they need, right? And they pay 3 cents for a kilowatt hour of electricity, where in America we average now 18, 19 cents. Texas a little lower, right? Missouri a little lower. California, it's 35 cents. China's paying 3 cents. Why? Because they take their electricity grid and their energy needs very seriously. And they're not letting little Greta Thunberg or John Kerry or you know, Senator Markey or Senator Sheldon Whitehouse. They don't determine their energy policies. And I don't want to be like China, but by golly, I wish we took our energy as seriously as they do.
1: Daniel, where does China get their diesel?
0: Most of their electricity comes from coal. They have huge coal reserves, and they buy a ton of Australian coal. And that's why their electricity grid is cheap, and that's why it works. Now, we put a lot of scrubbers on our coal plants so that what burns is clean. And that's why President Trump always talks about clean coal. Our coal in America is not a pollutant. China doesn't do any of that crap. Why? Because it costs money. And what do they care if people have bad air? They don't care about their people. They just care about power. You know, China gets away with a lot, and no one ever holds them to account. But we have a lot of coal, too. We could be building coal plants left and right and have cheap electricity, but we don't do that, sadly, you know. And I've knocked your beloved adopted state before, and I hate to do it again. Mm-hmm. But, you know, Texas electricity should basically be free because you have so much natural gas. But instead, you've got 20 years of Texas politicians saying, we're going to go green and build wind and solar. Well, how, you know, yay, congratulations, Texas. You're paying just about the national average for electricity when it could be free, but then you don't get the talking point that we care about the earth, and that's what our politicians care more about than anything else.
1: Yeah, it's crazy. Daniel Turner, Power of the Future, my friend, thank you, as always, for making us smarter.
0: God bless you, Jesse. Thanks.
1: Chris. You ready to have the big one? This is going to be a heart attack for you, right? So I don't know if we have zappers or something, but we're going to need them. You know what my water bill was last month? We think there's a leak or something. There's got to be a leak or something. I found out this morning. Ob waited till I ate breakfast before she told me because she knew I wasn't going to take it well. It was $600. Yeah, I think we have some sort. Yes, 1 month. I think we have some sort

0: of a water main leak. There, something's wrong, and I'm upset. Anyway, Daniel Turner brought that up. Whatever. One more segment. Hang on.
1: Jesse Kelly.
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8: What's the doomsday clock, Josh?
9: So the doomsday clock is a metaphorical clock that is overseen by the Bulletin of Atomic Scientists. It's a graphic representation of how close humanity is to self-inflicted disaster.
8: They moved the second hand on the clock forward to 89 seconds to midnight, which means it's the closest that clock has ever been to midnight since they started.
9: In 1947, when the U.S. and Russia were starting the Cold War, it was 7 minutes to midnight. 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The furthest away it was from midnight was 1991, after the Soviet Union dissolved. It was all the way back from 17 minutes to midnight.
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0: 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Final segment of the Jesse Kelly Show on a wonderful, wonderful Tuesday. Maybe you can email the show your love, your hate, your death threats. Jesse@jessekellyshow.com. Hey, Chris. Have you ever had crumbled up potato chips in ice cream? You haven't had it. Would you try it? You would. Degenerate producer Corey, have you had potato chips in ice cream? He's not had it. This is one of those things when I first heard it, I thought that's disgusting. I love potato chips. I love ice cream. Who doesn't love ice cream? Together, I finally tried it. Friggin' delicious. So I said that. We all have to understand that sometimes there are food combinations you reject just because they violate your traditions. But you should be more open to them. That's a great example, Chris. Cinnamon rolls and chili. That's a great example. You'll get people, that's a very Midwestern thing. They'll tell you chili and cinnamon rolls. Other people, that's disgusting. It sounds horrible. It's a very good example. So I wanted you to keep an open mind. Just please keep an open mind. Here's the headline. Wingstop, you know, they do chicken wings, announces new chicken wings covered in Sour Patch Kids candy, launching nationwide for a limited time starting October 27th. Chris, what say you? Chris, we don't have to focus on the health risks all the time, okay? Everything, look, I'm fine with being healthy and working out more and eating better, and I'm trying to make those steps myself. But I don't want to be one of these fully optimized losers who never does anything out of the ordinary because it may violate, it may cost me longevity in my life. No, at the state fair, you can't try a deep fried Reese's bar. Don't you know about the carbs inside? Yes, I know. I want to live my life. Okay. I know. I don't want to eat it every day. I don't want to be a glutton. That's sinful. I want to try it. Can I try a Reese's bar? I'm going to try it. I'm telling you, Chris. I'm not saying it's going to be great because already, look, I'm nervous too. I'm telling you it's worth a shot. What? Chris said you couldn't get it with a spicy dry rub. No, hear me out. I'm assuming, I'm making an assumption here, they're actually going to put like the Sour Patch Kids coating on the wings along with the Sour Patch Kids. Here's what I'm envisioning. Not a buffalo, because it would also be sweet. So you'd have way too much sweet. I think a barbecue would be too sweet as well. You go something salty like a teriyaki and dip them in the teriyaki. That's a lot of salt, a lot of sweet. I think we could have something here. 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All right. I teased this just a little bit earlier. I never did get to it. 36% of workers earning over $300,000 annually say they live paycheck to paycheck. My only point on this is I know everyone had different parents and different upbringings, and I was blessed enough to have a father who was pretty shrewd about money. you need to learn financial basics. Maybe you didn't have that, and that's fine. It's really, really important to learn financial basics. People who don't learn financial basics, they oftentimes think if they earn more, their money troubles will go away. I have rarely seen that. I have rarely seen that. If you're bad with, look, if you're poor, there's nothing you can do about that. I'm not saying that. But if you're bad with money, and you're bad, you know what bad is. If you're bad with money, you'll be bad with twice that amount of money, with 10 times that amount of money. You don't think you will, but you will. You'll just make bigger bad decisions than you were before. Take some finance classes. Speaking of Sour Patch Kids, this is pretty vicious from Trump.
1: Going back home to mom. Look at him.
0: This was a protester who came forward at Trump's rally making a fuss. And look, my abs aren't where I want them to be, okay? But man alive, he was cupcaking pretty bad when they were hauling him out.
1: Going back home to mom. Look at him. Look at him. Terrible. Don't we love law enforcement? Oh, he's got to go on a diet. He's a fat guy.
0: Wow. Imagine having the President of the United States of America call you a tubber on national television.
2: And now,
3: here's a headline.
1: You know the thing.
2: Headlines we didn't get to.
0: Large pool of human blood in Wellington Tunnel is not suspicious, according to police. I don't know. I kind of think that it is. Oregon adults have the highest rate of mental illness in the U.S. at 31.6%. That's just the city of Portland. Musk pours $267 million into the GOP midterm push. It is impressive how much Elon Musk has dedicated large quantities of his wealth to stopping the communists. Well, I'll tell you what, we're thankful to have him right now. Even Democrats say Tallarico's flu story just doesn't add up, because it doesn't add up. Again, I don't know what the whole truth of the whole thing is, but nobody, no one goes down for 12 days with the flu, unless you're older, way older, and maybe having to be hospitalized. A 30-some-year-old man does not go down for 12 days with the flu. It's not happened. It's never happened. The DOJ lacks authority to check voter lists against immigration database, judge says. Another reminder, we must remove the judges to save the United States of America. BBC pay gap report finds white staff are paid significantly less than minorities. This is the kind of thing that always creates a massive blowback, and the blowback is officially here. You are now going to see, for better or worse, a lot of pro-white advocacy, the same way you saw pro-black advocacy most of your life. I'm advocating that you join us again tomorrow. That's all.
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3: It's 69 degrees at 9 o'clock. Good evening, I'm Andrew Whitman. The NYPD looking for two men who shot a 12-year-old girl in the Bronx yesterday and sped off on mopeds.
7: That child is said to be recovering after being shot just before 8:30 Monday night in her foot and torso. It happened on Trapman Avenue near Pearly Gates Park in Westchester Square. Police say the preteen was an innocent victim. Neighbors like Melanie Ortiz are telling police what they witnessed.
12: They were throwing down like guns on the floor. One of them was hesitant and tried going back to get the gun, but the other one just told him, no, leave it.
7: Police are investigating whether that gun was used in the shooting. The duo was dressed head to toe in black. Sarah Lee Kessler, WOR News.
3: Mayor Mamdani says he has no plans to fire NYPD Commissioner Jessica Tisch, that a day after directing the department to review its policies on police use of force. Cornell is banning fraternity parties, with the Ivy League school embroiled in a sexual assault case that sparked a national firestorm.
13: Cornell announced its banned parties at frat houses for the rest of the academic year, with sexual assault investigators added to its university police force. The move comes as the investigation into several fraternity members accused of sexually assaulting a former student in 2024 continues. That student, who's been identified only as Jane Doe, filed a civil lawsuit over the alleged incident. No one has been charged, and the university has retained former U.S. Attorney Sally Yates to review the school's procedures when it comes to reports of sexual assault. Meanwhile, more student rallies to show solidarity with Jane Doe are going on this week. Liz Warner, WOR News.
3: President Trump continues to weigh in on the ICE shooting in the city last week. Agents targeted the man while he was in a car with his 5-year-old son.
14: Trump says he had a nice conversation with Mayor Zoran Mamdani about the shooting, but says the two disagree.
1: This is a very bad actor, and we have to take care of the bad actors because we don't want our people hurt or killed.
14: Mamdani calls the actions of ICE agents reckless and is ordering the NYPD to investigate the shooting. Department of Homeland Security says Oscar Belgal, who's in the country illegally and has a criminal record, tried fleeing the arrest in Marble Hill last week, ramming an ICE vehicle before being shot. I'm Scott Pringle, WOR News.
3: It's debate night in New York.
15: People are telling me how they're struggling to pay their bills, and they're worried about safety in their communities.
16: He says that he's going to bring Trump-style leadership to Albany. He says he's going to cut Medicaid in half. You heard him.
3: That from New York One and Spectrum News, Republican nominee for Governor Bruce Blakeman and Governor Kathy Hochul from their opening statements in their only scheduled debate. SpaceX AI agreeing to testify before the New York City Council this week.
17: Council Speaker Julie Menin says Elon Musk's SpaceX AI is set to testify Friday before the Council's Committee on Technology, but every council member is invited to attend and ask questions. The agreement comes weeks after four other AI researchers and industry leaders testified in front of a full council for more than 10 hours. With Friday's planned hearing ending a subpoena standoff between SpaceX AI and New York City. Lawmakers are expected to ask SpaceX AI many of the same questions they asked Meta, Google, OpenAI, and Anthropic. Natalie Migliori, WOR News.
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20: Here's your WOR Weather Channel forecast. Mild to warm the rest of the week, and then a big fall cool down as we get to the end of the week, and this weekend especially. A few clouds around tonight, lows in the mid-60s. Clouds increasing Wednesday, a high near 80. Sunny on Thursday, cooler, lows near 60, highs mid to upper 60s. Rain on Friday with a high of 70, lows mid-50s. I'm meteorologist Mark Thibodeau from the Weather Channel on 710 WOR.
3: Up a degree to 70 in Midtown. 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
1: Oh, girl, I am down in the state of Florida. Democrats in a state of panic over the Ilhan Omar raid yesterday. Time was, you could find a nice husband at Ancestry.com, settle down, start a life. But the whole brother marrying thing, apparently tying her to some immigration fraud. They're making hay out of it in the media. We're going to get into it. Obviously, the first White House press briefing of Caroline Leavitt's replacement, Katie Zakaria. Here is some live audio from that. Brianna Lyman, elections correspondent at The Federalist, joining us before they offer her the White House gig based on what I saw today. Tiffany Smiley also going to weigh in on the White House announcement that Kimberly Guilfoyle, once married to Gavin Newsom, once engaged to Donald Trump Jr., had since been banished to the Greek ambassadorship. She has apparently been told to resign because of the shenanigans she was pulling with Venmos and money and everything else.
2: Get her out. Get her out of here.
1: She says none of the allegations are true, but again, you don't resign because they're false. We're going to get into it on a very busy Tuesday episode of the show. 888-788-9910 if you want to be a part of this shindig. We have no rules, especially in Florida. There are no rules in that. People are out of control. Okay, it gets crazy, okay? You know, in New York, you get stopped for driving without a seatbelt. In Florida, you get stopped for driving without a Miller Lite. Like, hey, buddy, what are you doing here? You don't even have a terrorist hunting permit on the back of your pickup truck. What are you doing, man? You got to want it. So wherever you happen to be today, you could be a Republican, you could be a Democrat, Libertarian, Independent. You could be a member of the Whig Party, like Maxine Waters. The only thing we ask is that you do not be a bang. Happy Tuesday. I want to start with the Omar thing, because I have a lot to get to, but I'm worked up. I'm down in Florida. I've been eating a lot of sun, a lot of driving, a lot happening. A little delirious right now. I've probably slept 3 hours in the last 5 days. It's been a mess, but a productive. We've got a lot to do. We're shooting things. We're doing things, you know. But I was watching the morning shoot around this morning, you know, catching the morning shows and watching the mischaracterization of the Ilhan Omar raid. Now, there's a lot being said on social media about hypocrisy, because obviously Democrats, including Ilhan Omar, were overzealous when Trump got indicted. Okay, here's a clip. I mean, if you want an example, I'll give you one in a second. Ilhan Omar herself publicly celebrated on TV when Donald Trump was indicted. But while a lot of Republicans are calling out the hypocrisy, okay, what's getting lost in the shuffle as they attempt to make this about targeting and election interference is that when these warrants were signed, it was under Joe Biden's appointed judges. Joe Biden was president.
3: I don't remember that ever happening.
1: I know he didn't remember it, but it did. He was president of the United States for those 4 years. And they were Biden judges who ultimately signed off on this. Let me give you this, because this actually happened on CNN. There was one good piece of objective analysis. It's Mark Short, who was a chief of staff for Mike Pence back in the day. Here it is, clip 8.
4: I think the reality is that there's a lot of swirl around her about questions about her marriages, questions about her current husband, I think, is still under investigation. Reality, there's been a lot of questions about what's happened with daycare center in Minnesota and what extent she was wrapped up in that. So there's a lot out there that we don't know about, but we do know that a judge signed off on it. And a D.C. magistrate judge, they're all Democrats. So a Democrat judge signed off on this warrant and this search. And so I think there's a lot potentially here that we aren't really understanding yet.
1: So when they're telling you this is political, you don't understand.
2: People aren't buying it, CNN, you dumb bastards.
1: Okay, because the four Democrat judges had to sign off on this. This is not a situation where Trump's like, yeah, let's do it. And some guy in a mustache who looks like one of those Marco Rubio memes. You're like, wait a minute, is that Rubio? What's going on? No, it was actually four Democrat-appointed judges that were appointed by Joe Biden. So you can call this targeting, you can call it election interference. But what's funny, obviously, is the delicious hypocrisy. Here is Ilhan Omar on the day Donald Trump was indicted. Clip 1.
5: I was pleasantly surprised. I actually was one of those people that never really thought this day would come. You know, many of us have gotten used to seeing Trump get away with his criminal activities as president, and even before that. Many of us believed that the January 6th commission, what they uncovered was not going to lead to much, that the Department of Justice was not going to take action. And the fact that this indictment has happened, I think, has restored some hope for myself and others in our justice system.
1: Oh, wow. So arresting Donald Trump in an election year restored trust in the justice system.
6: What an idiot.
1: But someone actually raiding her house in an election year is obviously fascism on steroids. Like, run for your lives. Okay, the totalitarian regime is in full effect. And that's the part that's like really hard to take seriously. But if you go around the horn, okay, you can find every contradiction there is. It's not just Ilhan Omar, who's now saying, how dare you raid somebody's house in an election year. Okay, it's every Democrat out there. Okay, but the point we tried to make 3 years ago when this was happening to Donald Trump is you're turning the country into a banana republic because when people lose faith in the rule of law, they don't respect the rulings themselves. And we have this issue. Why? Because the woman who prosecuted Donald Trump, Letitia James, ran for office by literally running commercials where she said, I will lock this guy up. Here's a montage, clip four.
7: I'm running for attorney general because I will never be afraid to challenge this illegitimate president.
8: Tonight we send the message that no one is above the law.
9: I look forward to going into the office of attorney general every day, suing him, defending your rights, and then going home.
1: Whoa.
2: There's a slob. There's a real slob.
1: Poor Letitia. I don't want to give her a hard time. She's actually having a big week. She just won a Forrest Whitaker lookalike contest. But the point is, as you sit here right now having this conversation, we're here because of a Pandora's political box that the Democrats opened when they indicted a president. We had never indicted a president or an ex-president. 247 years into the American experiment, we had never indicted a president. By the end of year 247, Trump was facing 96 different counts. It was absurd on its face, but it's what they did. Okay, and a lot of times they do these things because they're trying to cast aspersions on the other side to take your attention away from the fact that they're usually guilty of whatever they're accusing you of.
10: He knows what he's talking about.
1: How many times have I played you the clip of Joe Biden bragging that he threatened to withhold $1 billion in aid from the Ukraine government if they didn't fire the prosecutor who was looking into Burisma? Now, Joe Biden bragged about that. But when Donald Trump wanted to look into it, they were like, whoa, this guy threatened to withhold aid from Ukraine. We got to impeach him. And they did. And they impeached him for what they were ultimately guilty of, which was bragging about threatening to withhold aid from Ukraine. So we're just living in a shoes on the other foot scenario. And the reason it's delicious and people are having fun is because if you remember when Trump got indicted, how many montages did we play you of Democrats reminding us that no one is above the law? Here it is, clip five.
11: No one is above the law.
12: No one is above the law.
13: Nobody is above the law.
14: No one is above the law.
15: No one is above the law.
16: Nobody is above the law.
17: No one is above the law.
18: No one is above the law.
19: No one is above the law.
20: No one is above the law.
21: No one is above the law.
1: But you understand what they're saying now. Is, you know, this is fascism, it's vindictive, it's election interference. Here's Jake Tapper, clip six.
22: I mean, it seems rather vindictive.
23: That's Whoa. Always the thing in these cases, is every time the president opens his mouth or his allies open his mouth, they make their case so much weaker because it shows that this isn't about justice. It's not about an
1: whoa,
23: actual
1: whoa, whoa. Can I jump
23: the
1: in
23: truth.
1: There? They make their case. They discredit their case. I just played you a clip of Letitia James literally saying, I am running for attorney general because I will challenge this illegitimate president. Does that sound like a little bit of a bias there? Tonight we send the message that no one is above the law. I look forward to going into the office of attorney general every day, suing him, defending your rights, and then going home. So that was a woman running to be the attorney general, just flat out declaring that Trump is guilty of crimes, throw me in office and I'll go find them. Okay, she literally campaigned on I promise to arrest this guy. Does that sound like some type of impartial prosecutor? And every Democrat ignores that, while also selectively omitting the context that they are Biden-appointed judges. This is not a Trump going after Ilhan Omar thing. This is Ilhan Omar might have committed immigration fraud by marrying her brother. It is established law that she married her brother, but it's a matter of age and location and bylaws and everything in between. And it is a little bit complex, but the point is it appears she married her brother to get him into the country. Okay, whether they consummated the marriage is beyond me. It's not something I'm giving a lot of thought to right now at the moment. Okay, nobody. No, I mean no disrespect to Ilhan Omar, but when I listen to her talk, I understand why some of my Middle Eastern cab driving buddies preferred goats. Okay, but here is Ro Khanna, just the same, saying, oh, it's just targeting a Muslim woman. Clip 9.
0: The Trump administration just raided the home of Congresswoman Ilhan Omar. It is simply chilling that they are targeting political opponents this way. And it is disturbing that they are targeting Muslim Americans and a Muslim American woman legislator. Any decent American needs to stand up and speak out.
1: Oh, come on, dude.
3: That was absolutely dreadful.
1: So, if they raid Mar-a-Lago, guns drawn, in an election year, you know, no one's above the law. They're just protecting democracy. But if Ilhan Omar is linked to daycare fraud, feeding the family fraud, a lot of suspicious NGO financial activity, changes her financial disclosure from she's worth over $30 million to suddenly she's worth less than $1,000. Less than $600,000. How you go from a $30 million bookkeeping mistake credibly is unknowable at this critical juncture we find ourselves in. You know, the old adage, as we always say, where there's smoke, there's fire. Or, you know, if you're being silly, where there's smoke, Elizabeth Warren is trying to send us a signal. Okay, but the reality is the Biden administration thought she was up to some chicanery. Okay, the fact that it gets followed through under the Trump administration doesn't discredit the legitimacy of the prosecution, but it does discredit every single Democrat calling it out as weaponization because they themselves were silent while their own party hit Trump with 200 million charges along the campaign trail. Okay, so that's what we're really watching happen here. It's not a selective prosecution, okay? It's not, you know, the collapse of the integrity of our justice system, okay? It's everybody in America coming to reality with the fact that
6: Democrats are so full of crap.
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0: Back in action on Fox Across America with Jimmy Fallon. We are, of course, broadcasting live from Sun Broadcasting, Fort Myers, Florida. I am sitting in the studios of Fox News Radio 92.5 FM. My man Cameron holding it down behind the glass right now. He's been on and off the gambling sites. You know how he goes. You got to watch these people. I got a couple of those back up in New York. I bring up gambling sites because Mikey just told me that Kalshi has the new White House press secretary's over-under of as a month. Mikey, is that real? Can you jump on the mic for a second up there in New York?
1: They're saying 94% that she won't last a month. Yes.
0: A month? Mikey, that's beyond Scaramucci. What was Scaramucci's, though? He was 11 days.
2: He was 11.
0: Right? All right, so she...
2: That's three Scaramucci's.
0: But you know what? At least she did a press conference. Do you remember the Stephanie Grisham girl? That was Melania's friend. She took over, I think, after Sarah Huckabee Sanders left. And she never held a press conference, but she wound up writing like a tell-all book about Trump. So she was probably, I mean, she would go down as the worst one because she never got to do a conference. But I'm watching this footage right now, and she definitely looked a little nervous, not good. But I didn't watch it in its entirety. Was it as bad as their, I mean, if they're saying she's going to last less than a month, I'm assuming they believe it was really bad, Mikey.
1: It wasn't great. I mean, I even turned to Josh at one point. I'm like, wow, I mean, this is not going too well. And honestly, look, I don't know. Like, you want to give her a few minutes of grace period, but like, she didn't take that many questions. She broke the news with the guilfoyle thing. I guess that was big. But other than that, it just seemed like she wasn't really prepared up there.
0: Oh, man. That's not good, man. All right, well, we will monitor the situation. We may pull some clips, play them later in the show. Because what I watched on, Twitter, is Katie Zakaria was just very, very nervous. You know, she's in that press briefing with everybody in the world. She's obviously following Caroline Leavitt, who was exceptionally good at this, you know, because she would go on offense against the media. And I think she was probably more comfortable on TV than this gal is because she just looks nervous. You know, it reminds me of when Napoleon Dynamite does his current event about Nessie. Like, there's a scientist in Scotland. She just doesn't look like she wants to be in front of the classroom. So hopefully she turns it around. But I wanted to at least acknowledge that because, you know, we try to call a fair fight over here. We're trying to, you know, cover the news of the day without fear or favor. Isn't that what we're supposed to be doing? And I only say that because back to this Ilhan Omar thing for one more second. It's such a scam when they get out there and go, oh, this is weaponization. Oh, it's an election year. You can't do that in an election year. Here's CNN. Krishna Murthy, she's a rep from Illinois, saying it looks highly suspicious. Clip 10.
3: What it says about the broader conflict is that the Iranians are trying to expand it. The Houthis are the Taliban of Yemen, and they are funded by Iran. Iran is reaching out and trying to expand their influence around the world and trying to influence attacks in Britain and influencing attacks in Saudi Arabia. Why this is significant is the Houthis' motto is victory to Allah, death to America, death to Israel.
0: We're doing this across state lines. We'll find the clip in a second because that was him talking about Iran. It's okay. We're going to get back to it in a second. But essentially, I'll read you the verbiage really quick. Don't sweat it. He said it looks highly suspicious 3 weeks before Election Day. It looks like a political ploy. And on top of that, remember the president has used really disgusting Islamophobic rhetoric against Ilhan Omar, which also leads to one to believe that this is a pretext. Now, Trump, to be clear, has disparaged Ilhan Omar quite a bit. And he has called out the Somali community quite a bit because of the massive amounts of fraud out in Minneapolis. Okay, that being said, the judges were appointed by Biden.
4: Tell them like it is.
0: Do you want to play that one, Josh?
5: It looks highly suspicious. 3 weeks before Election Day, it looks like a political ploy. And on top of that, remember, the president has used really disgusting Islamophobic rhetoric against Ilhan Omar, which also leads one to believe that this is a pretext.
0: So that's, you know, him saying, well, Trump's language, it's an election year, it's a pretext. But you understand, the people who prosecuted Trump ran for office on I will prosecute him, he is a criminal. He is illegitimate. And you didn't get any sound bites. I mean, Letitia James, let me give it to you again. This is Letitia James running for office on I'm going to arrest Trump, clip 4.
6: I'm running for attorney general because I will never be afraid to challenge this illegitimate president.
7: Tonight we send the message that no one is above the law.
8: I look forward to
0: Oh, but that, you know, was just like we said, truth, justice, and the American way. But if you ring up Ilhan Omar, oh my God, we're all going to die. Run for your life. It's so embarrassing.
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7: It's 70 degrees at 9:30. I'm Andrew Whitman. The New York City Council will vote next week on whether to ban carriage horses from Central Park. Mayor Mamdani saying he has no plans to fire NYPD Commissioner Jessica Tisch. Those comments a day after directing the NYPD to review its policies on police use of force. President Trump says he and Mayor Mamdani have spoken about last week's ICE shooting in the city. Says he disagrees with Mamdani, says agents did the right thing, opening fire on a man who had his son in the car with him. NYPD looking for two men who shot a 12-year-old girl in the Bronx yesterday and then sped off on mopeds. Checking your WOR Weather Channel forecast, tonight a few clouds, lows in the mid-60s. Tomorrow, more clouds, highs near 80. Thursday, we're back to the mid-60s. Next news at 10, bulletins at once, right here on 710 WOR.
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across America with your main man, Jimmy Fallon, down in Fort Myers, Florida. A lot to get to today, including Brianna Lyman, elections correspondent at The Federalist. Tiffany Smiley, running a pack out in the great state of Washington. Seattle, baby. I was out there for stand-up. I had no idea the Space Needle was filled with heroin, but it is a mess in Seattle. We have a producer on my TV show, Annie, is from there. And we're always concerned when she comes to Fox News Saturday night that the drug dog's going to alert, because there's just so much fentanyl flying around that gross city. And it's unfortunate, as a guy who cares about the country. I toured the country. I mean, by the way, the tickets that went on sale this week, it was February 6th at Durango. If you're listening on K-Dawn out in Vegas, hot damn, you guys bought a lot of tickets yesterday. February 13th up in Wilmington, Vermont. Yo, sure know how to make a girl feel special. This weekend, when I wrap up in Florida, I'm going to be out in Colorado Springs. Love to see you. Those tickets available on sale at foxacrossamerica.com. The Trump Show, meanwhile, is 7 days a week at this point, because we're in the midterm stretch. Trump was out live last night, and there's two mindsets on this. You know, one is, well, he's not on the ballot. People aren't necessarily going to turn out. Okay, but there's another train of thought, which is him being out there might actually engage people in red states who were kind of indifferent to the midterms because they weren't thrilled with Trump's agenda. So he's trying to use the power of celebrity to inject some enthusiasm in the base. That's what he appears to be doing. And I only say that because there wasn't a lot of substance in his remarks last night. There were observations about a heckler getting thrown out that he continued to call a guy, despite the fact that I do believe it was a girl. It was kind of silly. I mean, I believe this woman's pronouns were cat and lady. But the point is, it was all entertainment. Like, Logan Paul was there. Trump was telling jokes about John Huston's butt and checking it out because the guy's such a physical specimen. He didn't look terribly disciplined. But I think it was a reminder for a lot of people that we really do have the Rodney Dangerfield of politics on our hands right now. Meaning, if you remember the movie Caddyshack, what made it so appealing is that we had a guy, Rodney Dangerfield, who got into an elite country club, and instead of letting those stuffy people do their stuffy, pretentious stuff, he started, you know, blasting music, ramming somebody's boat, you know, telling jokes, making fun of people's outfits, like really roasting people who had gotten accustomed to being above inconvenience. And that's where Trump is at his most potent, is he is upsetting an apple cart in Washington, D.C. that very much likes to run on a status quo. You know, one thing I always tell people is no matter what profession you're working in, almost 80% of the people are doing the bare minimum to keep their job. Just find out what I have to do to remain employed. That's going to be the daily work burden that I'm willing to shoulder. That applies to pretty much every medium in the world. I know a lot of lazy TV hosts working out there at other channels. Okay. I know just the same. A lot of people who go hard as hell, but they're usually in the minority in every field you find yourselves in. Politics is no different, because in politics, you know, the lobbyists, the fact that you're getting your hands on those red hot Nancy Pelosi stock tips, those things make people root for the uniparty harder than any one policy might appeal to their principles. Meaning, we've seen so many people abandon principles in politics. Good example is like the border. So if Obama deported more people than any president in history, and the Democrats didn't say anything, and they didn't want to abolish ICE, who was doing it at the time, Tom Homan was the guy who got the medal from Obama. But if the Democrats didn't care, that means their, you know, values didn't really change like they did. They just transactionally pivoted to say everybody who's getting targeted at the border is a victim of some form of racism. And we've all got to be on the lookout to stop this thing in a modern moment. That's what they do on that side, is agree with us or you must be one of those. Okay, but understand that when it comes to Trump, you're getting a trolling on the Democrats, you're getting a trolling on the establishment, and you're just getting a guy that likes being a live act. I always say to people, you have crowd work comedians and you have material comedians, okay? Material comedians are guys like Jerry Seinfeld who write an hour of material that they love, and they go

0: you to the top of the tallest building they have, which isn't too tall, by the way. Doesn't have to be. They push you off the top of the building, and yet I see all the time gays for Palestine. How about women for Palestine? They treat them almost as badly.
1: So that's the Trump man going in on them. Now he's about to tell you a protester is a fat guy. I do believe it turned out to be a lady. But the point is, in theory, okay, the gays for Palestine, very mockable. Because again, you do support something that doesn't respect your right to exist. Like, gays for Palestine is like toddlers for Lindsey Clancy. You know what I'm saying? It's just sad, but it's the reality. And you understand, it's worth making fun of. And that's what he likes to do, is target the culture war, you know, hotspots. In terms of a deliverable to the voters, that's not really where his energy was. He's had a lot of deliverables. I mean, if you talk about the Trump accounts, home run for the youth of America. The Trump RX have brought down prescription drug prices. That's a huge deal for everybody. Obviously, we're living in an America with the lowest recorded murder rate in history. That obviously has to matter. And yes, we have the highest level of median household income and the lowest level of poverty. So if he's a failure, you should hope every president fails at this level. That being said, one of the reasons that you really don't ever get a substantive breakdown of a Trump presidency is, one, you know, the media is going to disingenuously frame everything he does as some type of racial animus towards a particular group. It's good for ratings, and they just want to gin up woke white people who hate themselves. I get it. But the other reason why is Trump generates so much content, so much content. And the vast majority of it comes from the entertainment lane. So if you do something like, well, the Trump savings accounts are going to give every newborn child $1,000. And if that account is properly seeded, the kid will have $250,000 by the time he's 18. That is a wildly, wildly substantive, productive, and, you know, it's powerful. I mean, you are changing a generation's wealth prospects by opening up a Trump account. It is a powerful thing. That being said, as consequential as it might be, it's never going to make the same headlines as Trump calling Rosie O'Donnell a land whale, okay, or telling you this protester was a fat guy. They're always going to go with the more entertaining clip. That's the thing now. The news in a roundabout way has become its own form of entertainment. Here he is, clip 14.
0: He's a paid protester. They're all paid. They get paid by the lefties in order to destroy our country. They're scum. But he's going back home to mom. He's going back home to mom. Look at him. Look at him. Terrible. Don't we love law enforcement? Oh, he's got to go on a diet.
1: Oh.
0: He's a fat guy. Wow. Got to go on a diet fast. We all do.
1: Again, out to lunch. And some people would say not befitting of the Oval Office, but it's the ship sailed. We're living in a new world now. And Trump doesn't harm his prospects by saying ridiculous things because it's just so baked into the cake. We're 10 years into this experiment. And the reality is there are people who have devoted the entirety of their existence to hating Donald Trump. That's their brand. Okay. Oh, wow. Brewers up two games to none on the Dodgers. Yeah, it's probably because Trump was just in California, right? Everything he touches gets ruined. You're like, are you okay, pal? Trump has nothing to do with the Brewers and the Dodgers. But those people exist. That is a reality. They've outsourced a lot of their own frustrations to the president. And they're always going to hate the words that come out of his mouth. But a new generation of people is just, they get Trump. He's been around. You know, it's settled law that Trump is going to say some things. Okay, it's just the reality. You know, if you're going to go to see Gallagher in concert, you're going to wear a poncho in the front row because he's smashing fruit and it's flying everywhere. Same ponchos they make you wear at a Louis C.K. show in case he starts celebrating Palm Sunday. But the point is, everything Trump focused on and everything that went viral would overshadow what would otherwise be the substance of a good rally. I mean, again, you have the lowest recorded murder rate in the history of the country. There's no bigger deal than that because your safety has to be your number one priority. But your number two priority's got to be the economy. And as much as you don't like the price of gas, we've never lived in an economy with more upward mobility where wages are outpacing inflation. In 50 years, have we since had an economy this strong?

0: So the deliverables are there, but you don't get the deliverables when Trump tells you he's staring at John Houston's ass. That's the direct quote, clip 15.
1: But I'm standing over here, and I don't do this with men very often. I started examining his body because I didn't know he was a great athlete. And I looked, and I watched up and down. I looked at his ass, and I looked at the whole thing. And then I looked at his hands. Look at his hands. He's got these, like, claws. And I got it. You are a great athlete. I didn't know that because he doesn't talk about that.
0: Oh, boy. So that's the Trump man all over the map. John Houston might be an okay candidate. They might have a lot of good things going in that rally. Okay, but these clips overshadow everything else. So the metric it comes back to is this. Trump's out there on the road. It's really not about the candidate. Okay, you remember his Ken Paxton endorsement. He's not the best-looking guy. He doesn't dress the best. Everybody thinks he's a pain in the ass. But he's a great attorney general. And you're like, whoa, that was a bit of a backhanded compliment. Okay, but the reality is Trump overshadows the substantive message of Trump quite a bit when he goes into this, you know, when he goes into the crowd work comedian mode. And here's another example. He's just so funny. He was talking about how everything's racist to the Democrats. I love this clip. Clip 16.
1: Why do you not go along with proof of citizenship in order to vote? And they can't answer the question. And they go like, let's see. Oh, I have an idea. It's racist. That's right. It's racist. Everything's racist. They are the greatest bullshit artists in the world. Everything's racist. It's racist. We don't want proof of citizenship because it's racist to ask somebody if you happen to be a citizen of the United States. That's a racist question. These people are sick.
0: Again, they will someday sell Trump rallies like Dean Martin roasts. You'll put on the TV at 2 in the morning and they'll be like, all the insults are here. Fake news, CNN, Rachel Maddow's a man, all the fun stuff. Okay, he has a great time out on the campaign trail. You know who else does? The rally goers. That's where this is potent. It's not about picking up his poll numbers. It's about juicing turnout. Yeah, you can tell me Trump's polling at 40%, but understand congressional Democrats are polling around 12%. So Trump's approval rating, in theory, doesn't need to go up for him to be outpacing Democrats. Now, the reality of polls showing the Republicans losing a lot of the seats in the House and the Senate being pretty close, that's a reality right now, based on what we've seen in polls that nobody trusts. So the one thing that Trump does believe in, is his base's ability to turn out. And the reason you're seeing him do so much campaigning is, one, he just genuinely loves to do it. The guy is a worker. If you watch the 2024, the 2020, or the 2016, he out-campaigned his opponents by about 5-1. He was doing, in some instances, 4 or 5 rallies a day, where they were just banging in from state to state to state, and you get the Lee Greenwood, and you get the Trump, and you get the jokes, and you get the crowd work, and then you get the YMCA, and then he's off to the next place. Okay, he likes to do that. He's kind of like this generation's Grateful Dead. People follow Trump around the country instead. He just did Lock Her Up. We haven't seen that one live since 2023. You know, it's amazing. Okay, but what he ultimately understands is the power of celebrity. What Trump realizes is he's not on the ballot, but he is. Any ability he's going to have to enact his agenda for the last remaining 2 years of his presidency is going to be wholly predicated on whether or not they have majorities in the Senate and the House. So what he's ultimately banking on is his work ethic and the power of celebrity. What I mean by that is if you meet a celebrity in person, you will go down a rabbit hole afterwards of watching and listening to everything they do because you feel more connected to the content. You know, if to give you an example, you might not be a Billy Joel fan, but if you ran into Billy Joel on the street, you'd probably go home and listen to Piano Man. Okay, one of my favorite tweets of all time is somebody said, they need to explain to the harmonica player that the song is called Piano Man. Because if you ever listen to Piano Man, the harmonica solos are like 8 minutes long. That's just funny to me. But the point is, Trump is doing his own type of Billy Joel tour. Thankfully, he's not driving himself. And I don't think Billy is at this point either. It's a long season out there. Nobody goes undefeated. But he realizes that turnout is what's going to decide this election. It's not going to be his poll numbers, his approval rating. It's not going to be the contrast against congressional Democrats. It's all baked into the cake at this point. So a lot of Democrats running on the idea that nothing they've previously said on deportations of the police should be analyzed as part of their candidacy. There's a lot of shameless sociopathic distancing from previous positions held by politics. But we're in such a team sport in this moment where Democrats, a lot of them just hate Republicans and vice versa. He realizes the only way he's going to win is if his people leave the House and do it. So this is his effort, and that's why you're hearing more jokes than substance. He just wants them to have a good time and feel good about what they're going to do on Election Day.
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0: It's Across America with Jimmy Fallon. Certainly thinking about our listeners in East Texas, the KTBB family, KTBB. They got J.D. Vance down there. J.D. Vance speaking in Texas today, which is exciting if you're a fan of the vice president. It's not exciting if you're a Republican donor, because you don't want to believe that something as deeply red as Tyler, Texas, needs a visit from the vice president to get Ken Paxton over the top. But this is where we find ourselves in this moment. He is not exactly setting the world on fire. And Tallarico's a nut. We're still following the fallout of the, you know, was he in a mental health facility or what did he do? And we don't have an answer on that. But, you know, the reality is, if the VP is down there at the Country Tavern, there's no restaurant in the world I enjoy more than the Country Tavern. But if the VP needs to be there this close to a Texas Senate race,
1: that can't be good.
0: Not a good. No bueno. It's the only Spanish I learned in eighth grade. My apologies to Mrs. Morabito, but I had Jacar Cologne. And some pretty good-looking middle school girls to pay attention to. But we're bringing in the real women. Brianna Lyman, elections correspondent at The Federalist, will class up the show when we come back.
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19: It's 71 degrees at 10 o'clock. Good evening, I'm Andrew Whitman. The Trump Homeland Security Department now admitting that ICE violated a New Jersey court order about its processing of detainees.
20: New Jersey Congresswoman Ana Lilia Mejia says DHS is now confirming that ICE agents used the parking lot of the federal government's Roxbury warehouse to process 14 detainees in September in separate incidents. There have been weeks of rumors about ICE activity at Roxbury, which DHS had been denying. The New Jersey Attorney General's office is investigating. Sarah Lee Kessler, WOR News.
19: The New York City Council will vote next week on whether to ban carriage horses from Central Park.
21: The bill would also end the issuance of new horse carriage licenses. Politico New York reporting that Mayor Mamdani now backs the revised bill, although he initially had qualms about the legislation. It appears it's now been flipped fleshed out to include a city-run workforce transition program for carriage drivers who will need a new source of income. The move comes after a nearly two-decade-long fight by animal rights activists to rid the city of carriage horses. Their efforts got a major boost after a teenage tourist from India was killed after being thrown from a carriage by a bolting horse back in June. Liz Warner, WOR News.
19: The city rolling out a program designed to help financially strapped homeowners and small businesses.
1: It's called Debt Demolisher, and it's intended to help small businesses and homeowners in New York who are encumbered by city fines. Over the next month and a half, those who qualify will be able to resolve the debt accrued from the fines at a reduced cost with lower interest rates. The city says the program may also help them avoid future penalties. Additionally, Debt Demolisher will allow the city to collect outstanding fines, which might otherwise have gone unpaid. Information on how to apply can be found on the city's website. Daria Albinger, WOR News.
19: It's debate night in New York.
11: If you cooperate with federal law enforcement, it makes for a safer community. That's what I did. Kathy Hochul has taken that ability away from us. That's why things like this happen.
22: He refused to condemn what ICE did. So he basically says in the state of New York, he'd be fine if ICE agents shoot into cars.
19: That courtesy of New York One and Spectrum News. Republican nominee for Governor Bruce Blakeman and Democratic Governor Kathy Hochul asked their response to the ICE shooting in Marble Hill last week of a man in a car with his five-year-old son. More worrisome public health news. The U.S. now experiencing its worst dengue fever outbreak in nearly a century.
23: Beth McGraw is a professor of biology at Penn State, and she says the mosquito-borne disease is thriving the long, wet summer. She adds dengue fever is in places around the world where it has not been in the past.
24: And this has to do with the changing distributions of the mosquitoes. So Aedes albopictus and Aedes aegypti, the two main vectors, are increasingly moving northward. So we used to see them only in the tropics, but with climate change, we're seeing them in the southern U.S. more and more.
23: CDC data shows there's been more than 2,200 dengue fever cases this year in the U.S., with about a quarter of the cases in Florida. I'm Scott Pringle, WOR News.
19: Sentencing for the man convicted of murdering rapper Tupac Shakur.
25: The aggregate sentence is 40 years to life.
26: The judge sentencing Dwayne Davis in a Las Vegas courtroom.
25: You don't get to take a man from his family. You don't get to take his very life, his whole future from him, and just walk away from it.
26: The 63-year-old orchestrated the 1996 killing of the legendary rapper near the Las Vegas Strip.
25: It took us 30 years, but at this time, you are going to face justice.
26: He's the only person ever charged in the murder. Jennifer Bolsoni, WOR News.
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30: Here's your WOR Weather Channel forecast. Much cooler weather just around the corner. A little warm for now. Some rain in the weather picture at the end of the week. Clear skies overnight, low 66. A warm day for Wednesday. Sunny, a high of 81. Average highs in the mid-60s. Sunny on Thursday, a little more seasonable, low 58, high 65. Rain likely Thursday night, Friday. Friday's high 72. Saturday, sunny, breezy, and cool. High only 53. I'm meteorologist Mark Thibodeau from the Weather Channel on 710 WOR.
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1: Bang, there it is. 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Stacked deck episode. Brianna Lyman, federal elections correspondent at the Federalist, stopping by. They booked some strong guests. I'm down in Florida. 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I'm in the studios of 92.5 FM Fox News Radio. And I think they assumed, because I was down in Florida, I'd be too hungover to host the show.
2: Fat, drunk, and stupid is no way to go through life, son.
1: But I will tell you, I'm alive. I'm fired up right now. We've got a lot to get to in this hour. 888-788-9910 is the phone number. And I'm going to play you one more clip about Ilhan Omar before we move on in the conversation. Because essentially what's happened today, so, you know, we're having a little bit of a State of the Union. There's some hypocrisy happening on the left because the Democrats are upset that Ilhan Omar was raided in an election year. There's really not any acknowledgement of the fact that they obviously indicted Trump on over 90 different counts during an election year. So it would appear to be a little hypocrisy there. Everybody is selectively omitting the fact that the judges in this case signed off on these warrants. They were appointed by Joe Biden. So Ilhan Omar, in a nutshell, is a subject in a Joe Biden investigation. But are they going to tell you that on the TV tonight? No, weaponization. It's not good. And again, at this point in the midterms, it really is say anything mode. The John Cusack film, Say Anything. Say anything. Doesn't matter. You know, Trump's weaponizing the justice system. Great. Republicans are a bunch of racists. ICE is the Gestapo. Great. Say it all. Okay. Because they're just at this point in the home stretch. Politics has descended into this, it's just a hamster wheel of stupidity where you're just trying to define your opponent in the worst ways imaginable. And that character assassination is usually the bigger focus than some form of deliverable. Like one of the examples I would give you on that is even if you're following Abdul al-Sayed, the big controversy is, well, you know, he's denying he had ties to the Muslim Brotherhood and obviously he's been proved quite wrong. His sister's 12 deleted tweets, the fact that his mom and dad were involved and dealing with fundraising apparatus to this day that was linked to the Muslim Brotherhood. Okay, but the bigger issue here, it's like Tallarico. You can tell me Tallarico was in a mental health facility or he wasn't. What I'm more concerned with is the fact that anyone voting for him belongs in some form of a mental health facility. You know, a guy telling you five-year-olds are trapped in the wrong body or that prisons are bad or that Jesus was a woman. Okay, that guy's a moonbat. He's a nutbag. And at a better time in our country, somebody like him would be mocked and ostracized and not welcome in a huddle. But as it stands, the reason the vice president is down in Tyler, Texas right now with all our KTBB listeners is because Texas is very much in play. Because as crazy as James Tallarico might be, Paxton has a lot of baggage, man. Dude has brought a lot of baggage to the table. So you wind up in a situation where something that should never be in play is suddenly on the line. But these races where we have these precarious poll numbers and everything in between, none of them are focused on substance. Like Abdul al-Sayed keeps saying, like, yeah, Medicare for all. It's going to be great. Everybody's going to have free health care. But he doesn't know how to pay for it. Okay, because we can't pay for it. We don't have the money to pay for it, number one. Okay, the number two is an ongoing debate about whether or not you're going to lose your private insurance. Obviously, Barack Obama won PolitiFact's Lie of the Year for the famous phrase, if you like your doctor, you can keep your doctor.
3: I don't see you doing any better in the booty department.
1: Okay, and the point is, nothing that we're hearing in this stretch run pertains to substance. Okay, no matter what race, no matter what market, let me give you one. Okay, I'm down here in Florida. Why don't we do this? This is fun. Angie Nixon, running as a pseudo-socialist in a state where nearly 30% of the population fled socialism.
4: That's stupid. Use your common sense.
1: Okay, there isn't any. But here is Angie Nixon saying she wants to abolish ICE. Now, again, you guys, ICE tasked with doing what? Removing violent criminals from society. People who broke the law to get into this country and continued to break it after getting here. Okay, Democrats want you to believe they're the good guys and the rest of us are the ones who should be bad. Like, You don't understand. This is a real thing. They want to abolish ICE. Here it is, clip 25.
5: I got y'all back. I want to abolish ICE and make sure we are rerouting and redirecting those funds. Redirecting those funds to make sure we're modernizing the immigration system, because immigrants are welcome here, baby. Because this country was founded by, you know, founded and built on by, built upon by, you know, indigenous people and immigrants, whether they came here willingly or they were forced like my ancestors. And so immigrants are welcome here.
1: Oh, man.
6: What would you do with a brain if you had one?
1: Guys, ICE is not tasked with deporting legal immigrants. ICE is tasked with deporting people who broke the law and came into the country.
7: Correct the mundo.
1: Okay, it's this conflation. And why does the conflation happen, Jimmy? Come on, you got to tell me, Mr. Fancy Pants Radio Guy. It's because the truth is, yes, they want mass illegal immigration. And they want to give them a pathway to citizenship, because that pathway to citizenship comes with voting rights. So if you import half of the third world and you pay for their health care and their housing and their schooling, okay, and they in return get the right to keep your party in power, okay, it's essentially its own form of payola. And they have a subsidized poverty that's a base of voters they can continue to rely on. That's the biggest criticism of the Great Society when Lyndon Johnson passed it. They were now paying people more money to stay poor, as opposed to the government getting out of the way, letting people fend for themselves in a free market society. Because what welfare did to you know, parents is you were going to get more money from the federal government if you were divorced than if you stayed together. So they kind of incentivized the destruction of the nuclear family. Whether it was intentional or not is another debate. But the point is they blew up a lot of nuclear families, especially in the minority communities where you now live in America, where sadly 80% of black kids live in a single parent fatherless home, sadly. Okay, and that's not a good thing. It's not a racist thing to call out just the same. It's a reality we should be addressing. But we're not, because they would rather keep people in some state of subsidized control poverty, because if you can count on the government for a paycheck, the government can count on you for a vote. Okay, and when Angie Nixon says, yeah, I want to abolish ICE, yeah, hell no, get them out, that whole thing, okay? Immigrants are welcome here, baby. Nobody says they're not. Okay, we're taking in more legal immigrants than anybody in the country. Okay, we're very tolerant, very inclusive. Okay, the fact that like someone's running for office as a Democrat and can tell you the country's racist, if we were racist, you couldn't be running for office. Okay, that's the point. It would be a non-starter. Okay, but you can run because we don't care. We are so far past race in this day and age because we integrated society. And we understand now everybody has the same human needs. We all want to get paid. We all want to get laid. Okay. Make money. Feed your family. Stay safe. Do some traveling. Laugh at a couple of jokes. Watch a few movies. Do the things. Okay. That's what, you know, we're after here. And when we integrated society, it really pulled back the scourge of racism, not right away, but over the course of the subsequent three or four decades, the reason it was so successful in tamping out mainstream racism is we realized we're all in a lot of ways the same. We might look a little different, but we're the same. And we didn't know that when society was segregated, because racism is a byproduct of ignorance. People would generationally learn to hate things or distrust things they were unfamiliar with. But when we fought with the Dixiecrats and we integrated society, okay, people came to understand that their black friends, their Latino friends, their Muslim friends, everybody in between, pretty much all wanted to do the same things that day. They wanted to get out of bed, put some money in their pocket, and go have a good time spending it. That's essentially life. Okay, but it took until the 70s, because if you remember, in the 70s, Joe Biden famously called out by Kamala Harris for being one of the guys fighting against integrated school busing. Biden was trying to stop black kids from going to white schools.
8: Do you have a problem figuring out whether you're for me or Trump and you ain't black?
1: Think of the long, droopy balls of that guy to be saying something like that, knowing he fought against integrated school busing. But the reality is Democrats spend a lot of time, even in this moment, on like, yeah, racism, ICE is bad. We were built on immigrants. And the reason that conflation is a thing is because it makes it look like the Republicans are fundamentally opposed to what made the country great. And they're giving the same grace to the people who waited in line, paid the fees, filled out the forms, and came here legally. They're giving them the same standing in conversation as the people who broke the law and got in here. Okay, it's the same standing if you are a murderer. Okay, you think of Zoran Mamdani, my dopey mayor, wants to abolish ICE. He says it's rotten to its core. Do you know what ICE is doing in New York City right now? Trying to round up 248 guys who have murder raps that are in my city illegally. In one city alone, you got 248 dudes that are wanted for murder. Okay? So just, you know, saying they're immigrants, we were built on immigrants, baby. They came here, they did all the stuff. Okay? That's not who ICE has the luxury of focusing on. Okay? ICE is not showing up to your quinceañera, grabbing your abuela, and throwing her out of the country, as AOC suggested she would do.
7: AOC is a dope.
1: ICE is going after the 258 guys Mark Wayne Mullen's talking about in this clip, clip 29.
9: Now, you want to talk about the two individuals that have been shot since I've been secretary. Let's think about the 258 illegals that are in New York City right now that were that are wanted for murder. Let's talk about the 258 that have that are currently in state prison that killed individuals that were illegals that we got detainers on. All 258 of those individuals took an American life, and all 258 deaths were 100% preventable because those illegals shouldn't be here.
1: Amen. And you understand what he's saying here there. Okay, these people killed Americans. He's trying to deport them, and you've got my mayor, Zoran Mamdani, being like, no, America, you know. And they're conflating legal immigration with illegal immigration. And that's, to be honest with you, it's why Trump made such massive inroads with the Latino vote in 2024. It's because Democrats think that going after illegal immigrants makes Trump unpopular because they treat minorities as if they all came here illegally. That's how they look at it. If you're a minority, you must be illegal.
10: I agree with that.
1: Okay. And that's why they were able to say things like, well, ICE, it's only a matter of time before they get you. But it's not. They haven't deported a legal citizen. They can't. That's the point. That's not who they're going after. They're going after the 258 illegals that are wanted for murder. But again, the way the Democrats see this and they make this conflation, it's two things. One is obviously the identity politics of everybody who doesn't vote my way is a racist. It's cheap and it's lazy and it's reductive. But it works on a lot of young voters who want to believe they're otherwise good people, aligning themselves with empathetic causes. That's why you hear so much about Free Palestine amongst the young people. One thing they never ask is, who is Palestine being freed from? Because Israel doesn't control it. Okay, Palestine is run by Hamas. They have canceled elections for 21 straight years. But do any of the protecting democracy Democrats call out what's happening in
10: the answer would be no.
1: No, what are you, stupid? So there's that. There's preying on the empathy of decent young people who gravitate towards liberal causes because they want to be good people. They just don't understand how disingenuously framed the argument is. You know, when you talk about border security, the Democrats say we should be building bridges and not walls. Except there's not a single solitary Democrat that is building a bridge onto their property that allows anybody who wants to show up. They have walls. They have security. They have security guards because they fear for their safety. And, you know, you do need to know, okay, the border is the front door of our house. And all of you close your front door and at least keep tabs on who's coming in or out of it. You shouldn't be running your country any differently. But the Democrats say that if you feel that way, it's because you must be a racist. You must have something wrong with you, which is why you have people in mainstream elected offices now running on the idea that our last line of defense against murderers and rapists should be thrown out of the country, or that makes us bad people.
7: Democrats just call everyone racist so they go along with their stupid ideas.
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1: off.

0: Across America with Jimmy Failla, Brianna Lyman from The Federalist in the On Deck Circle. Right now, kind of making the rounds in the midterms with so many different things going on. J.D. Vance is down in East Texas right now doing some campaigning. The Trump man back out on the trail the rest of this week. They're essentially just trying to juice turnout by getting the base to show up. Okay, they're not focused on poll numbers at this point. You're less than 30 days out. You're not going to do a lot to swing polls. But if you can energize your base, you might actually get those indifferent voters to show up and help you get over the top. That's why Trump was in San Antonio even last Thursday, making jokes about James Tallarico getting sick from eating meat. I don't know if you heard this one, clip 34.
1: He's a vegan. He wants to eat a piece of lettuce, a little piece of lettuce, please. But he's been seen. You know, you haven't seen him in a couple of weeks. I hear the guy's disappeared. Nobody knows. You know where he is? He's sick because he's been forced to eat meat for political reasons, and he's throwing up all over the place. He's sick.
0: Oh, God. It's obviously ridiculous. But Trump man's having a good time. He likes doing the live shows. But my concern was not where Tallarico was for 2 weeks. Okay? Again, might have really gotten treatment. You know, I know they had a story out that said he was in an Ohio facility and the Ohio facility denied it. It's very possible. These are no different than police civilian informants. Sometimes they give you bad information because they're trying to throw you off the scent. So it's very possible that a Democrat informant tipped off right-wing influencers and said, hey, check out this nut house in Cleveland. And they went and checked it out. And it was like, no, he's not there. And now the Democrats are like, well, it's debunked. The guy's been fine. But it doesn't mean he wasn't at another facility or checked in under a different name. The honest truth is you just don't know. Okay, where you can delve into certainty is that you'd have to be clinically insane to support what he's telling you about young children. Here is Tallarico telling you only a child can determine their gender. Now, to be true, God, like God determined your gender. Just between us girls, God did. Okay, you were born a boy, you're born a girl. Okay, and that is the reality. You know, whether or not you want to go spend some money and celebrate permanent Halloween, pretending you're the other thing with an outfit or some type of surgical realignment, fine. But the idea that a child as young as 5 years old knows what they permanently want for themselves is like preposterous. Like that's going to age as a human rights abuse. One of the biggest ones of probably our lifetime is that they butchered these kids. I can tell you as somebody who raised a kid, Lincoln 17, we only had one kid because the state didn't want us to have two. They saw the first report card and they were like, get a dog. You guys suck at this. But the point is, when you raise a kid, they go through so many phases, so many toys, so many words in their vocabulary, so many friends they hang out with, things they're into, so many career pursuits that change over time. How many times have you heard a 20-year-old kid change their major in college because they weren't sure with the right choice that they made a year earlier? Okay, but now you're telling me we should let a 5-year-old call the shots on some surgical realignment and just get out of the way? Come on, man, embarrassing. But here's Tallarico saying that, clip 35.
2: I just want to clarify that I don't think gender identity is something people can see differently. There's only one person who can determine a child's gender identity, and that's the child.
0: Oh, God. Are you serious, Tallarico, you nutbag? The child only knows what they get told by an adult. So if you're a 5-year-old trapped in the wrong body, it's because you're trapped in the wrong house.
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4: It's 71 degrees at 10:30. I'm Andrew Whitman. The Trump Homeland Security Department now admitting that ICE violated a New Jersey court order about its processing of detainees. Pope Leo recovering in a Rome hospital. The first ever American pontiff had lung cancer surgery today. More than 130 colleges and universities across New York are waiving application fees for high school seniors. City community leaders and some elected officials demanding that Target end any cooperation with ICE. More worrisome public health news, the U.S. now experiencing its worst dengue fever outbreak in nearly a century. Checking your WOR Weather Channel forecast, tonight a few clouds, lows in the mid-60s. Tomorrow more clouds, highs near 80. Thursday we're back to the mid-60s. Next news at 11, bulletins at once, right here on 710 WOR.
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0: Fox Across America with Jimmy Failla. I am, of course, down in Florida. It's the Fox News studios of 92.5 FM. Our next guest is up in New York. We have to do this remote because we genuinely don't like being around each other. So for everybody's safety, elections correspondent at the Federalist, Brianna Lyman makes a triumphant return to the show. Hey, girl.
1: Hey, Jimmy.
0: That was a lot, right? I said a lot, did I not?
1: You said a lot, but you didn't say enough still.
0: Well, it's good to get the band back together. I needed this to happen today because I was fairly confident they're about to offer you the White House press secretary gig.
1: You know, listen, to me, they wouldn't be offering that to anybody.
0: Listen, she got off to a little bit of a slow start. She looked a little bit nervous. I do know it's a very challenging gig just the same. But somebody said to me, and you know this to be true, Brianna, they're like, well, that's definitely going to be the cold open on Saturday Night Live. I'm like, it's always the cold open on Saturday Night Live. When was the last time they opened with like, wow, did you see what Ilhan Omar did? That's not going to happen.
1: Yeah, of course not. And the same people who are going to attack Katie Zachariah would have attacked her whether or not she did an actual A-plus job today or if she did the job that she did do today. They're the same people that attacked Caroline Leavitt every single day and told us that Karine Jean-Pierre was, you know, a gift from God himself. So I don't think that any criticism from the left should be taken seriously. I do think that the constructive criticism that we are hearing from the right should be taken seriously.
0: One of my favorite movies of all time is Napoleon Dynamite, and there's a point where he has to do a current event about the Loch Ness Monster, and you can tell he just doesn't want to be in front of a room full of people. Now, Napoleon was in Preston, Idaho, with like 18 other, you know, local farm kids and gangbangers. I can't imagine looking like that in front of the entirety of the news media. So she definitely needs just some more reps, you know what I'm saying?
1: Yeah, and think about the difference between her and her, you know, predecessors. Caroline Leavitt is someone who had already run for office. She had worked for the campaign for a while. She had reps in by doing the role she was already getting into. Katie Zachariah has not been in a role in which she's been a press secretary. And it's very different, you know, going on television and talking and giving your opinion versus defending the record of someone else in an official capacity.
0: That's a great point. We're talking to Brianna Lyman, elections correspondent at The Federalist, fan favorite on the Fox News channel. And the thing is, what you got to deal with, I think, as a White House press secretary for a Republican is you are actually the away team. You know what I'm saying? Because the questions aren't even questions. They're usually just accusations. They're like, well, you're Hitler and you're destroying democracy. Tell us about the tariffs. And you're like, whoa, what's going on here? So it's not a lot of friendly fire. So we will give her some grace. But yeah, we're going to need to get back into the gym and get a couple of reps, I would guess. Give me this. So we're talking about all of these little selective outrages, Bree. The Ilhan Omar thing. You know, you were here when Trump was getting raided and Trump was getting indicted in election year. This seems pretty convenient to try to make this sound like it was targeting.
1: Yeah, and people need to remember, first and foremost, it was the New York Times that reported just this past January that the Biden administration had begun investigating Ilhan Omar with the Department of Justice in 2024. Now, it's unclear whether that reported investigation is related to this investigation, but nonetheless, she's clearly been under the scrutiny of two different Department of Justices with two different political leanings. So I think that should kind of wash away any concerns that this is politically motivated, first and foremost. I also think that it's interesting the way Democrats have responded by reflexively accusing the Department of Justice of going after political enemies. Why would that be your instinct when the Department of Justice opens an investigation into a politician? Well, you would have that instinct if that's what you did with the Department of Justice when you had power. Because there is a legitimate reason to say that maybe there is going to be people on Republican and Democrat sides that are going to be investigated. But if you think it's automatically political without seeing any of the evidence that a federal judge had to sign off on, then maybe it's because you're just projecting.
0: Oh, my God. You still got the fastball, champ, because it is. It's so true. And I, you know, I watched all of the flashback montages. Remember the old No One's Above the Law?
1: Yeah.
0: They have so many of them. They're kind of like this generation's Imagine. Remember the celebrities who sang Imagine during COVID?
1: God, don't remind me.
0: 2020, you got Imagine. 2024, you got No One Is Above the Law. 2026, you got Hell No! You can't arrest this girl. It's just dumb, man. And I
1: had to... Mm-hmm. I was going to say, to your point about all this, you know, no one's above the law, it just kind of reinforces what conservatives have been saying since day one, which the nobody above the law is a flat-out lie. Everyone knows that there's always somebody above the law, whether it's illegal aliens, whether it's if you have enough money, whatever the case may be, someone can always get around the law. And that was just a lie that Democrats told us to try and reassure us that they were on the up and up, because they were distracted.

0: I love that the line is just there without comment. It goes, another enrolled in clown school. They just move on to next subject. It's such a dumb time to be alive, man. It is. There's never been a dumber time. Even like, all right, so if I were to get into substance with you on the midterms, okay, the Abdul al-Sayed thing. So he does this Kristen Welker interview. She's like, do you have any ties to the Mother Brotherhood? He's like, no. And his sister deleted like 12 tweets basically saying he did. And there's a lot of other evidence that I think would link his family just the same. But it's kind of funny because Kristen Welker was just like, no. Like, imagine a cop pulls me over because I drank and hit a pond, and as I get out of my car and swim to shore, he's like, you drink it? I'm like, no. And he's just like, all right, I guess we're good. Okay. I mean, that's Kristen Welker. I'm like, what about everything else? I don't know. So I don't know what's happening here.
1: You say that because you work for a news outlet that would have reporters who would actually go further and ask a few more additional follow-up questions, but you're talking about Kristen Welker, who is a known propagandist for the Democrat Party. So her job wasn't to actually press and give answers to the public. Her job was solely to pretend like she cared about, you know, honesty and transparency, and then quickly move on. She's not a reporter. She's a propagandist.
0: It is so true. There's so many, like, human shields in this moment we live in for the Democrat Party. And it's funny when you see it on Twitter. Like, that where Jack Dorsey losing Twitter, obviously Elon Musk buying Twitter, I really do think is, like, the most politically consequential thing that's happened, because you can actually see the comeuppance for this stuff. You know, the old montages of this is what they really said, or this is what they really did. And I think that's where they might be struggling, because as much as everybody says, well, the polls tell us this in the midterms, I don't know of a Democrat policy anyone's passionate about. You know what I'm saying? And maybe Trump's approval rating is low, but Trump's voters do tend to turn out. So I don't think I know the answer. Like, I wouldn't be betting anything in these midterms. You might be because you have a problem. But I mean, do you, from a research standpoint, I'm being silly, but where is your gut, homie? I don't know. I don't know where mine is. I don't trust polls.
1: Yeah, and I don't think people should trust polls, simply because you have to remember, one, polls are a really good way to demoralize your opponent's base, and mm-hmm. Democrats have done that for a long time. They did in 2016. Trump was supposed to get a 95% chance of losing. And two, you know, Democrats do tend to be oversampled in sample sizes, so that's something to consider. I think if I had to bet, which sometimes I like to dabble, I would say that we narrowly keep the Senate. I think we definitely lose the House. And it's not because it's a referendum on President Trump. And what I mean by that is, yes, people are frustrated with these gas prices, which is a result of this war in Iran, no doubt. But I think it's also more of a referendum on people are willing to give President Trump the benefit of the doubt, because he always comes out on top. When you think Trump can't make, you know, something better or fix something, he somehow does it and does it better than we could have imagined. I think it would be more of a referendum on the fact that Republicans had control of Congress for 2 years, and they couldn't do one of the biggest key items that everybody wanted, which was voter ID. We wanted the STAY Act, and Republicans came up with every excuse in the book not to do it. And the only legislative accomplishment they have, which is thanks to President Trump, is the One Big Beautiful Bill. And to that end, I just want to add in, I do think there are a lot of Republicans who are hoping to lose because they want to say, well, this is just a pushback against President Trump. People want the old rhino back. That's what the rhino establishment people want to happen, I think.
0: Oh, big time. You know that's true, because when Thune said, you know, well, the Save Act, you know, we don't have the votes, the Democrats, there were Republicans that weren't voting for it. And he wasn't acknowledging that. And again, I want to live in a better world, because the truth is, when someone says we don't have the votes, there's nothing we can do, there is something you can do. You could get off your ass and try to go get the votes. You know, if the cat goes missing, you don't go, well, we don't have the cat. You hang up signs. You know, you go back to the COVID conscious lesbian bar where someone might have taken it.
1: Yeah, I mean, who was it? Lyndon B. Johnson, who was literally known to scream at members of his staff, at Democrats in Congress, to get his legislative agenda accomplished. I mean, he was apparently, like, irate. And I think we need to see Republicans in leadership roles in the Senate and the House and the president to take those same steps, if that's what's needed, to pass the agenda that you were elected to pass.
0: Yeah, it's a sad state of affairs when you've got Republican leadership showing less balls than the average female swimmer. It's not good. But I'll tell you what is good. Breonna Lyman, nice to have you back on the show. How is your dad?
1: My dad is great. I'm sure he's listening.
0: Oh, okay, go good. Give him a good shout out for me. Tell him I miss him. We'll get the band back together soon.
1: I will. Thank you, Jimmy.
0: Bye, Bri. You're the best. The great Breonna Lyman. You know you love her. And she is telling you the truth. If Republicans tank the midterms,

0: It isn't because Trump didn't follow through on the stuff he ran on. It's that we had a majority in the House and the Senate, and they never got off their ass. You know, that's part of the
1: how white folks will do you.
0: That's part of the reality of right now is like, you know, John Thune. How many times have you heard me like lose it on John Thune? Because your job here is a radio host. Okay, well, what are we in 200 stations or something around the country? It's a big damn deal. I mean, it is a huge deal if you realize all I have is a community college degree and a taxi driver's license. This is actually a bad idea, as a matter of fact, is what it is. But stick with me. Okay, when you hear something like, you know, your Republican Party that you put into power is telling you, well, you've got to support us in the midterm so we can do all of those things we failed to do the first time around. If you're an objective observer, you have to throw the challenge flag at that. Voter ID is something literally 80% of Americans support. 80% of Americans support. Like, imagine we were ordering pizza with the kids. Okay, and we're like, hey, kids, we're going to get pizza. And they're like, all right, yeah, they love pizza. Kids love pizza. Kids love pizza. And we're like, all right, show of hands. What toppings do you want? And 80% of them voted for pepperoni. But we're like, actually, not, no pepperoni. We don't have the vote. You're like, what do you mean? We have the, what are you talking about? You no pepperoni. Now you get no pepperoni. Okay. And that's essentially what we're doing is it's not a representative democracy because they don't fear the voters anymore. That's the biggest challenge to right now is if you had people in Congress with half the balls Trump did, he's cruising through this midterm and they have passed things like the SAVE Act. And they are a little bit more popular. But what Brianna was touching on, and this is the reason she is as sharp as she is that in Washington, probably, I don't know, 80% of them are members of the Uniparty. They don't want a disruptor like Donald Trump reconfiguring things. They don't love the idea of DOGE. They don't want cuts to government spending. Government spending is popular. So they want to go back to their district and go, hey, we're building a water park. You know, hey, we've got this new museum. We got this new initiative coming. That's popular. Going back to your district and being like, no, dude, can't do it. Okay. Is always going to be unpopular. People aren't going to respond well to it. So for that reason, most of Washington DC just gravitates towards that checkbook. Whatever the hell, if it don't make dollars, it don't make sense. That's the biggest challenge to right now in these midterms is what Brianna was telling you. There are a lot of tax and spend Republicans that just want Trump to get the hell out of there so they can go back to their business as usual approach in a place like Washington, D.C.
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0: Fort Myers, Florida. I got to tell you, man, Floridians have a good rack. It's a little hot, but you know what you don't see? Like, I never walk. I've not yet to walk out of my hotel in the morning and see some pantless time traveler running after me. Some, you know, some crazy hobbit shaking hands with the governor. If you're picking up what I'm putting down, New York is a mess right now. And my mayor up north, Mom Donnie, really embarrassing stuff happening, especially as it pertains to this ICE arrest. So if you didn't see the story over the weekend, it went pretty viral. What happened was, okay, ICE had a detainer on a guy who had over a dozen violent arrests on his record. He was in the country illegally. He had evaded authorities one previous time. In this particular instance, ICE approached his vehicle. He had a five-year-old kid in the car this time around. He fled, which puts his kid in a lot of danger. Now, ICE doesn't know there's a kid in the car. They just know this guy is fleeing yet again. This time he has a kid. He's in a high-speed chase. He almost hits an ICE agent with a car. They wind up shooting at him with a kid in the car. Again, you might not love the idea of ICE having to do their job out in the open. But the reason they're doing their job out in the open is because people in sanctuary cities don't cooperate with federal detainers when they come their way.
1: Bingo.
0: So everything you're about to hear in this Mom Donnie clip of like ICE and they're bad, it's happening because they're not cooperating. Do you understand? In a normal city, like say where I'm at in Florida, okay, I'm down here in Fort Myers. They arrest a guy, okay, who has a warrant out for murder or rape, and he's an illegal immigrant. They actually call up ICE and go, hey, we got this guy in custody. Come get him out of the country. And away we go. Okay, and it's a lot more civil, and it's a lot more safe because he is transferred in custody behind bars. Okay, what they're doing in sanctuary cities is literally just releasing him like you're playing Pokemon Go. Like you got to get an app to find the guy. And again, that sometimes turns the police work sloppy. And then you get an interaction where, you know, a gangbanger fleeing ICE gets shot at. And now Mom Donnie wants to defund ICE. And it's really embarrassing stuff. But it's because we have children leading us. Here's Mom Donnie, clip 26.
2: We know that ICE is rotten to its core. Today's shooting is only further devastating confirmation of what we have long known, which is that ICE operates with impunity, that they sow chaos and terror across our country, that they have killed far more of our neighbors than they could ever have claimed to save.
0: Oh, it's so embarrassing because he doesn't have a number. ICE killing far more. There are 258 murderers in New York alone. Okay, you know two people that ICE has killed this year, one of which hit them with a car, which I got to be honest, if you're calling for an insurance quote, do not tell Flo from Progressive that in your average daily commute, it includes one run-over ICE agent, because I promise, it's going to jack up the rates just a little bit.
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13: It's 71 degrees at 11 o'clock. Good evening, I'm Andrew Whitman. We start with the race for governor of New York. 3 weeks from the election, Democratic incumbent Kathy Hochul faced off with Republican nominee Bruce Blakeman. Early on, they discussed last week's ICE shooting in Marble Hill.
14: If you cooperate with federal law enforcement, it makes for a safer community. That's what I did. Kathy Hochul has taken that ability away from us. That's why things like this happen.
15: He refused to condemn what ICE did. So he basically says in the state of New York, he'd be fine if ICE agents shoot into cars.
13: Debate clips courtesy of New York One and Spectrum News. Hochul and Blakeman talk taxes, prices, energy costs, data centers, regulation, affordability, and more. Both also link their opponents to someone else. Blakeman tried repeatedly to tie Hochul to Mayor Mamdani.
14: Zohran Mamdani is an anti-Semite. You are campaigning around the state with a guy who doesn't believe in American values.
13: Hochul tried perhaps even more often to try and tie Blakeman to President Trump.
15: Happened under your friend Donald Trump, who you are the president of the fan club for Donald Trump. It's absurd how adoring you are of him.
13: This was their only scheduled debate before the election 3 weeks from today. New York City Council will vote next week on whether to ban carriage horses from Central Park.
16: The bill would also end the issuance of new horse carriage licenses. Politico New York reporting that Mayor Mamdani now backs the revised bill, although he initially had qualms about the legislation. It appears it's now been fleshed out to include a city-run workforce transition program for carriage drivers who will need a new source of income. The move comes after a nearly two-decade-long fight by animal rights activists to rid the city of carriage horses. Their efforts got a major boost after a teenage tourist from India was killed after being thrown from a carriage by a bolting horse back in June. Liz Warner, WOR News.
13: Mayor Mamdani says he has no plans to fire NYPD Commissioner Jessica Tisch. Those comments a day after directing the department to review its policies on police use of force.
17: Reporters asked Mamdani about the police commissioner's status given the mayor seeking new accountability measures for officers accused of excessive force.
18: Jessica Tisch is the police commissioner. I have no plans to change that. The reason that I made the decision to have Jessica Tisch as the police commissioner was because of her record of uprooting corruption from the upper echelons of the NYPD while lowering crime across our city.
17: He went on to say Tisch has helped lower crime across the city over the last 10 months. The use of force policy review would be the first in 10 years. It centers around encounters with people experiencing a mental health crisis. The NYPD has not commented on the matter. I'm Scott Pringle, WOR News.
13: Trump Homeland Security Department admitting that ICE violated a New Jersey court order.
19: New Jersey Congresswoman Ana Lilia Mejia says DHS is now confirming that ICE agents used the parking lot of the federal government's Roxbury warehouse to process 14 detainees in September in two separate incidents. There have been weeks of rumors about ICE activity at Roxbury, which DHS had been denying. The New Jersey Attorney General's office is investigating. Sarah Lee Kessler, WOR News.
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13: In sports, it was a good night to be a local hockey team. 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Islanders stopped the Canucks 3-2 at UBS. Islanders are in Ottawa Thursday. Devils host the Rangers Thursday at The Rock. NBA preseason, Knicks got creamed in Toronto. 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Nets wrap their preseason tomorrow night in Miami.
21: Here's your WOR Weather Channel forecast. Last breath of summer for now, and then we start cooling down. Mainly clear skies overnight, low 66. Sunny Wednesday, one more warm day ahead, 81 the high, advertised in the mid-60s. Sunny Thursday, low 58, your high 65. Rain on Friday, high 72. And the weekend feels like fall, 53 for the high Saturday, sunny and windy. I'm meteorologist Mark Thibodeau from the Weather Channel on 710 WOR.
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1: Oh, hot damn, back in action from Suncoast Broadcasting down here in sunny Fort Myers, Florida. It's Jimmy Failla in the studios at 92.5 FM Fox News Radio. But we're going to take a trip across the country in this hour. Have a grown-up talk with Tiffany Smiley, who is out in Seattle. I have a great fondness for Seattle. I actually took my wife and kid out there last spring because, believe it or not, Jenny's in her 40s. She's never had fentanyl. So we're like, you know, you got to check the boxes. You got to make all the right milestone moves in life as the head of a household. We're going to yuck it up. We're going to talk Seattle. We're going to talk about woke politics and how they're corrupting the midterms.
2: Everything woke turns to
1: I will not only say it, but I will back it up with fact. And a level of wit and wisdom that you yourself couldn't dare dream of possessing. Yes, it's going to be an arrogant hour. Jimmy has slept 3 hours in like 7 days. And we're just going to muscle through this bad boy. So 888-788-9910. You know the rules. You could be a Republican. You could be a Democrat. Just don't be a bang. All right, here we go. Let's have this talk, okay? So if you've been following the midterms, as I have been quite aggressively on the show. I mean, this is what you got to do in sports. You play the teams on the schedule. In politics, you play the elections on the schedule. Okay, one of the things that you've heard me yell and scream about is a guy who was affected by politics. Like, I was a cab driver. So when they did things politically, I was poor. It affected me. Like, if gas spiked, oh my God, you know, gas was at the tail end of Obama when the gas, you know, crisis hit. And people were suddenly paying $5 a gallon for gas. You understand, as a cab driver, you're not making a lot of money. If you're lucky to make $100 a day. So if somebody winds up drilling your gas tank to the tune of an extra $40 a day, you're now losing. You know, you're coming home with maybe 60 bucks after like a 12-hour shift. It's pretty psychotic. You don't make a lot of money driving a cab. As the old adage goes, you get paid weekly, very weekly. Hey, there it is. Good night. Okay, but the point is, because I spent most of my life on the wrong side of politics, meaning if they did something as it pertained to lax bail reforms, which made the streets I was driving more dangerous, or they did something like increasing the cost of tolls, which took more money out of my pocket, or heaven forbid the gas, like the way we see it right now, you know, whenever these immediate things would happen, you would absolutely positively feel it. So even though I'm sitting here in these swanky broadcast studios down in Fort Myers, okay, the reality is when I listen to a political story, I'm always responding to it based on how it affects people. Okay, that's our superpower. I don't know what I'm talking about half the time. I'm not making political points. I'm making human points. I absolutely know what I'm talking about if we are discussing safety and things of that nature because I spent most of my life on the streets. And as it pertains to the midterms, this is where I'm kind of losing my mind. So you have a lot of Democrats making excuses for the socialists who want to empty the prisons, who want to defund the police. But the reality is, it doesn't matter if you're Republican or Democrat. Crime is not a black or white issue. It's a very much a right or wrong issue. If you empty the prisons and there are murderers on the loose, they don't ask you who you vote for in the midterms before they attack you. They just attack you. So you can't look at crime through the lens of politics. It's no different with the border. You know, the border is a humanitarian issue. When the border was open, we had 300,000 fentanyl poisoning deaths. We had 500,000 kids go missing, many of which were sex trafficked into the country. Obviously, the devaluation of American labor and the strain it places on our critical infrastructure as we're importing 20 million extra people en masse who don't necessarily have the accommodations here waiting for them. So the reality is when you look at the border, you're supposed to look at it as the human toll. Nobody does. They look at it as the political toll. And it's the same thing with all these moon bats running on the left. Okay, the Democratic chair, Ken Martin, was asked and gave the same answer that I was apoplectic about yesterday. Okay, it was Chris Murphy yesterday, the Senate from senator from Connecticut, who, oh, by the way, belongs to an all-white country club like Sheldon Whitehouse, but wants you to believe that we're the racists over here on the right. I mean, it's embarrassing stuff. But understand, they give the same type of pass. Well, it's a big tent party. Hey, you've got guys that want to abolish ICE, defund the police, and just turn the criminals loose. Well, it's a Big Ten party, you see. We're trying to win elections. It's a Big Ten party. But you understand, if the big tent party is populated by people with ideas that are very much a physical threat to the humanity of the districts they represent, then you're still putting them into power to do those things, those consequential things. But here's Chris Murphy trying to make the excuse, clip 21.
3: Does that give you pause at all? Or when you talk about big ideas, is that the kind of big idea you want to endorse?
4: Well, I also think we should just be a big tent, right? There's, I think, a pretty big difference between Chris Pappas in New Hampshire and Angie Nixon in Florida. And if we want to win elections, we should welcome people who have a diverse set of ideas into the party.
1: No. There's not a big difference, okay, between Chris Pappas in New Hampshire and Angie Nixon in Florida. They're both nuts. Angie Nixon, down here in Florida where I am, said she wants to abolish ICE yesterday. Okay, she was speaking at Florida International. Here it is, clip 25.
5: I got y'all back. I want to abolish ICE and make sure we are rerouting and redirecting those funds. Redirecting those funds to make sure we're modernizing the immigration system, because immigrants are welcome here, baby. Because this country was founded by...
1: Like weapons grade, stupid, man. Okay, modernizing the immigration system. You understand, the people ICE deals with don't participate in our immigration system. They break the law to come here. And when this was happening under Biden, they were like, well, we got a broken immigration system. They're not coming because we have a broken immigration system. They're coming because we were letting them in. You know the adage, defense wins championships? They weren't playing any. Okay, so understand, Joe Biden and the Democrats turned our southern border into that college bar that doesn't check ID. Okay, you know those bars that aren't particularly popular, but then the word gets out that 19-year-old kids can drink there. Next thing you know, that bar gets pretty freaking popular. You know, assuming they can afford a staff that doesn't mind handling throw-up, because young kids can't obviously drink very well. Okay, but the point is, when you hear about Democrats and the fact that they're just waving, wow, it's a big tent. Here's Ken Martin, the DNC chair. What they are admitting is that being in power is so much more important to us than whether or not we help you, whether or not society is safer or better educated. That's not where the focus is here when you start hearing the Big Ten thing. Okay, because the Big Ten thing means, yeah, we'll support the people who want to empty the prisons and abolish the police. But you understand, if you win the election, we now have people who want to empty the prisons and abolish the police. That is a really big problem. Okay, but here is Ken Martin, the DNC chair, picking up on what is clearly the talking point that's been distributed in the run-up to the midterms, is, hey, rather than, you know, answering questions about whether or not a guy said we deserve 9/11, just remind them that it's a big tent and some of the people in the big tent support the people in the big caves that planned the 9/11 attacks. Listen to this, clip 18.
6: DSA, Democratic Socialists, an ally or a liability for the Democrats, as you've seen the way they've been branded, this party is being branded by Republican opponents.
7: Well, let me just say, I've always taken a big tent approach on how you build a party. That's why I was successful for all these years in Minnesota. I believe you win through addition, not subtraction. You win by growing your coalition, not shrinking it.
6: And sometimes the middle, though, when Americans see that.
7: No, not at all, because that's where the vast majority of Americans are at. Maybe right in the middle, or a little center left, or a little center right. But it doesn't mean we can't bring new voices into the party, right? Of course, we have to keep growing and we have to keep expanding this tent.
1: I love the way they have such an upward characterization of a person who says America deserved 9/11. Well, it's a new voice. We got to bring new voices into the party. Wonderful. But there has to be some scrutiny of what the voices are saying.
8: He knows what he's talking about.
1: But they say, it's about time we brought in some new voices. Okay? Kids, it's about time we brought in some new babysitters to give you some pizza. There you go, right? Yeah. Okay. So anyway, here's your new babysitter, Lindsay Clancy. Yeah, not, you get it. Okay? Not good. Not ideal. But when you frame it through the forgiving lens of new voices, expanding the tent, catering to Americans in the middle. Understand, you're not giving them any representation in any way. Americans in the middle don't want to get rid of prisons. They don't want to defund the police, you moonbat. Okay, honestly, the Democrats wanted to defund the police. And the only reason it didn't happen is because Joe Biden thought the police were a British rock band. He was like, what the hell did Sting do? I don't understand. Hey, man, don't stand so close to me. COVID. But the point is, all of these things they focus on about winning the election and the way they focus on winning it are kind of disqualifying things because they're not taking a principled stance on behalf of America. If you go, hey, this guy said America deserved 9/11, the only acceptable answer, okay, to anyone who wants to represent us is, hey, you know what? That guy, okay, seriously, tell that guy to go himself if he thinks America deserved 9/11. But instead they go, nah, well, you know, new voices, big tent party. And that's what they're going after. But again, at no point are they saying like, and here's why. Okay, because we believe this voice is going to lead to affordable housing and that voice is going to lead to a better, you know, more favorable tax code. They're not having that conversation with you. They're telling you one guy is Hitler and they're here to save us from Hitler by electing all the anti-Semites who want to blow Israel off the map. It's kind of dumb stuff. Okay, but it's the same level of ridiculousness that we're getting in response to the Ilhan Omar arrest. Okay, the Ilhan Omar arrest, which again is them saying this is outrageous. You can't arrest a political opponent. We now live in a third world nation. Okay, here is Ilhan Omar after Donald Trump was indicted. Clip one.
9: I was pleasantly surprised. I actually was one of those people that never really thought this day would come. You know, many of us have gotten used to seeing Trump get away with his criminal activities as president. And even before that, many of us believed that the January 6th commission, what they uncovered was not going to lead to much, that the Department of Justice was not going to take action. And the fact that this indictment has happened, I think, has restored some hope for myself and others in our justice system.
1: Okay, that's Ilhan Omar spiking the football when Trump got indicted. Indicted by her party during an election year. Now you're sitting here with Ilhan Omar under investigation, and as you'd imagine, the tune's changed a little bit. I mean, come on, man.
10: She is a fraud, a phony, a woman without a moral core, a regular two-faced, mealy-mouthed politician who swings with the wind.
1: People like the judge. They just wish she didn't hold back so much. But the point is, there's nobody having a conversation with you about actual substance that might help you. Like when they say things like affordability. Well, affordability's a mess. Okay, great. But you know who drove up the spending that caused the affordability problem? The Democrats. Okay, that's how we got into an affordability crisis. They printed and spent money during COVID in the name of lowering inflation.
11: That is financial lunacy.
1: Okay, the government causes inflation by spending money. Inflation is defined by too many dollars chasing too few goods. But what the Biden administration did with the extra stimulus check during COVID is they printed that money. And when inflation spiked, they were like, well, we got to get inflation under control, so we're going to pass an Inflation Reduction Act. But you know what the Inflation Reduction Act did? It spent $2 billion more on climate change.
11: That is financial lunacy.
1: Say it again, Stuart Varney. Okay, and that's the bigger point, is you are a guy. You are a guy or a gal or a they or a them. Doesn't matter to me, man. It's America. E pluribus unum. Out of many, we are one. Okay, but you as an American voter out there trying to make a living, try to live your life, okay, you have to focus on things that matter because you are in the you business. I am in the me business. We are the citizens of this great land. Okay, the people in power, and predominantly the Democrats, when you realize what they're running on, they're pretty upfront about the fact that they're not in the you and me business. They are in the Democrat business. That's why you can say things like, hey, what's up with these guys that want to defund the police, empty the prisons, and say the terrorists were right on 9/11? Well, it's a big tent party, and, you know, we got to welcome the new voices. Okay, which tells you, yes, it is more important to draw support anywhere you can in the name of winning an election than it is to actually deliver for the people who you hope will elect you. And that's why, as much as you might tell me the polls say one thing, the Democrat policies say another. So I'll believe it when I see it.
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0: across America. Your radio buddy Jimmy Failla holding it together down here in sunny Fort Myers, Florida. Down the road from where the Red Sox have their spring training. I'd rather personally be next to an Al-Qaeda training camp, if we're going to be honest, as a Yankee fan. But that's okay. We're here. We're gracious guests. We're having a nice time. And we're getting ready for some Tiffany Smiley action. If you don't know Tiffany Smiley's story, she's a mom and a pig farmer who lives out in the state of Washington. Obviously, I have a fondness for pigs based on some of the girls I brought home from Nickel Beer Night. But I love Smiley just the same because she's a conservative in a state of Washington where they're so liberal they wanted to defund the cop and the village people. They're a little out there. But I'd like to get her take on the midterms and a lot of these wacky woke policies the kids are talking about because she is surrounded by it out there. If you remember, their governor, the mayor of Seattle lived at home with her parents, ran for office, won, and then decided to do the old class warfare, tax the rich thing, and literally told residents of Seattle not to buy Starbucks, which is the number one economic generator in their whole entire city. And she's like, screw Starbucks. I don't like the woke white people, the rich white people, the patriarchy, blah, blah, blah. So anyway, screwed up the city a little bit. And they're trying to do what the San Francisco just did. You know, they always tell you necessity is the mother of invention. San Francisco's new mayor openly admitted that the city was failed when it comes to quality of life offenses by their previous positions. So they are targeting quality of life offenses in San Francisco, taking a more aggressive attack to some of the low-level laws that get broken. Why? Because if you let a guy jump the turnstile and get on the BART, the next thing you know, he goes from a grass eater to a meat eater. What do I mean by that? It's old police terminology. A grass eater is a guy that steals a subway ride, okay? A meat eater is a guy that then steals a purse while they're on the subway. They commit a violent act because it's basically a yes staircase. Hey, do you want to break this law? Yeah, why the hell not? Nobody's going to arrest me. All right, maybe I'll break that law. Love it. Why wouldn't I? Nobody arrest me. That's why things like stop and frisk under Mayor Michael Bloomberg here where I live in New York were very controversial to people on the left because they were like, well, he's out there and he's stopping people and he's checking them for guns and they don't find that many guns. And the reason they don't find that many guns is they know they're going to get stopped. If you tell them you ain't going to get stopped, have at it. Do whatever the hell you want. So long story short, Tiffany Smiley is out there behind enemy lines in Seattle. We will try to boost morale, get a take on the midterms. I'm sure she'll tell a couple of dirty jokes along the way, so she always does. So we're going to go to break, and I'll stop begging you to stick around now. Just enjoy Tiffany Smiley. We're back after this.
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3: It's 70 degrees at 11:30. I'm Andrew Whitman. The New York City Council will vote next week on whether to ban carriage horses from Central Park. Mayor Mamdani saying he has no plans to fire NYPD Commissioner Jessica Tisch. Those comments a day after directing the department to review its policies on police use of force. President Trump says he and Mayor Mamdani have spoken about last week's ICE shooting in the city. Says he disagrees with Mamdani and says agents did the right thing, opening fire on a man who had his son in the car with him. The NYPD looking for two men who shot a 12-year-old girl in the Bronx yesterday, then sped off on mopeds. Checking your WOR Weather Channel forecast, tonight a few clouds, lows to the mid-60s. Tomorrow more clouds, but highs near 80. Thursday back to the mid-60s. Next news at midnight, bulletins at once here on 710 WOR.
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0: Box Across America with Jimmy Fallon. Fired up to talk to this next guest. One fun fact you probably don't know. I'm pretty sure she planned Taylor Swift's wedding. I'm going to explain it. She's a superstar political reporter, correspondent, pundit, whatever you want to tell me she is. She's great at all of them. The illustrious, the incomparable. I hope I'm reading this right. She wrote down the intro for me to give it to you. Tiffany Smiley, back on the show. Do I get the $20?
1: Wedding planner.
0: I bring this up because when Tiffany Smiley was on my TV show, Fox News Saturday Night, we were talking about Taylor Swift's wedding, and Tiffany seemed very concerned about criticizing it. If you didn't plan the wedding, did you at least make the cake or something? Just come clean with the American people.
1: I poured the champagne. How's that?
0: Well, they ran out of champagne, so that doesn't clear up your good name.
1: I was drinking it all.
0: Exactly. A $30 million wedding, and they had a buffet. That is crazy.
1: It was crazy. My boys asked me when we were talking about it if you had to buy tickets to go to it. Like it was a show.
0: Oh, that's so funny. Who needs two? I got a scalper out front. I got two on the bride side of the family. Who needs two? Come on. You selling? I love that. Pretty funny. Well, you're safe. I'm down in Florida right now. I'm doing my show in Florida this week.
1: I have a lot of
0: Shenanigans going on. Yeah, it's not bad. It's a little hot, but you know what? One thing. This is what makes up for the Florida humidity. None of it is caused by an anti-ICE riot like it is up in New York. We've got all of this stupid abolish ICE mom Donnie's like the cops are bad again. And it's, again, you know my deal, man. I'm basically on the air making balloon animals for 3 hours a day. So if it's jumping out to me is ridiculous.
1: It must be really bad.
0: Yeah, it's crossing a threshold, you know?
1: I've been wondering about Mom Donnie because, you know, he's sort of this dream scenario for the Democrats, right? He's charismatic, he's articulate. He had all these big promises, and he's not even a year in yet, Jimmy, and he's getting attacked from all sides.
0: Yeah,
1: GSA is attacking him. They want him to get rid of the police commissioner, right?
0: They booed him at the October 7th rally.
1: Yeah.
0: That is crazy. And again, that was probably the most upset Mom Donnie's been since we killed Bin Laden, because I know he was devastated that night. That was his guy.
1: Now he's in the ring.
0: He had the bobblehead dolls. He had all the fun stuff. We're talking to the great Tiffany Smiley. Tell me this, pal. With everything going on out there on the West Coast, I remember, okay, your mayor in Seattle telling people not to buy Starbucks. This is the craziest thing. That's like, imagine you get elected mayor of Las Vegas and you're like, don't play blackjack, people. No blackjack. And take your eyes off those hookers. I don't want to see it.
1: It's so bad. And Starbucks said, okay, see you later. We're out of here. And then the mayor started, you know, kind of begging, pleading, no, don't go. But you talked about, you said I might have some dirty jokes, you know?
0: Uh-huh. Yeah, fair.
1: And I do, unfortunately.
0: I'm listening.
1: It's still happening in Washington State, but boys are still playing in girls' sports. How dirty is that?
0: Is that a thing? That's not right. I didn't realize that was happening, Tiffany Smiley. But let me understand this, because obviously the federal act that Trump signed somehow they are able to evade that with local jurisdiction. Is that what it is?
1: Correct. So we actually in Washington State, everyone can vote coming up. Initiative 638 to block biological males from competing. That is on the ballot this November. But a mother and her daughter actually just petitioned the Supreme Court to block the state policies.
0: Wow.
1: Because a boy is now running in, I believe it's cross country and beating girls. He was last in, you know, when he was running with males. So he decided to run with the females and start placing, winning.
0: That is bananas.
1: Doesn't get dirtier than that.
0: Yeah, it's not right. We're talking to Tiffany Smiley. If you're not following the story, out west, okay, they're essentially trying to give permanent residency in female athletics to men, which is, again, without really turning this into a thing, it's just the reality on the ground. The winner of the New York City Men's Marathon beats the women's winner by 13 minutes. Okay, in a foot race, that's a month. You know what I mean? That's like a Mustang versus a Glacier in terms of the gap. And that's not there's no knock on women. They can do a lot of things.
1: No,
0: you know?
1: we're all different. We all have our good things and our bad things. But my goodness, like, you know, I'm a recipient of Title IX. Like, it paid for my college. Athletics was a huge part of my life. And I can't imagine having to battle a male. And I have to say, you know, I was raised by a cowboy. There is no way my father would have even allowed any of this. I'm like, how is this happening?
0: It is so crazy to me that they do. They present this issue as like a fairness issue, but it's the opposite.
1: Yeah.
0: It's so bananas, man. And I do think there are there's a lot of gutless dads on the left.
1: Yeah.
0: Because the big thing on the left is everyone is just so concerned with being held in good standing. And the Democrats establish these positions and they become branding exercises. Like, they want you to believe if you're not a free Palestine guy, you're the bad guy.
1: Yeah.
0: But I mean, Palestine is controlled by Hamas. It's not even controlled by Israel. It's so stupid.
1: Yeah. Yes.
0: A lot of people go along with it. And I think that's your challenge out there, Tiffany Smiley, is that you've got a lot of nutbags that are still rolling, because I think it just becomes like, it's almost like a sport at this point. Like, they just want to win. They don't actually care what they're advocating for so much as they
1: like,
0: want
1: just
0: power.
1: Let us be right about this.
0: Yeah. But again, we just interviewed like Ivan Drago from Rocky IV on my show, right?
1: Yeah.
0: Imagine if, like, another Rocky boxer, Mr. T. Like, if Mr. T changed his name to Mrs. T.

0: That's the truth. When they say big tent party,
1: yep.
0: Like they're now admitting, like, hey, we need to win elections, and you got to welcome in new voices.
1: Yep.
0: I'm like, the new voice just said to empty the prisons. Can we acknowledge that's a concern? I was saying this earlier.
1: Open it's the like, border.
0: Yeah, your daycare needs to hire new babysitters. It doesn't mean that's justification for Lindsey Clancy getting the gig. But the Democrats are like, oh, we're a big tent babysitter. We're like, no, no, you're not. This has to stop.
1: No.
0: So you get it, Tiff. I did not sign up to be the voice of reason. But here we are. This is what we're doing.
1: Here we are.
0: When am I going to see you on the East Coast?
1: Very, very soon. I'm coming out. October before the election. So then I have to be in D.C. for election night. It's going to be a big night. You know, curious what direction our country's going to choose to head. We have these far left anti-American progressive candidates who are being funded directly by new donors and new voters. So it's going to be a lot to talk about. But I got to get on your Saturday show.
0: You listen, I kind of have an order of protection against you right now, but yes, I'm still down with it. Like, I'd love to have you on. You know, I'm very pro Tiffany Smiley, despite all of the advice and therapists telling me not to be.
1: I know. It's a lot.
0: I make it work. You know, I will soldier on for the American people. But Tiff, hit me up when you come into the hood and we'll work it out. We'll get the band back together.
1: Let's do it.
0: You're the best. Have a great day. The great Tiffany Smiley. You know her. You love her.
2: Get her out of here.
0: But we do love Tiffany Smiley. But she makes a good point. All of this stupid stuff comes back to Tallarico. Because Tallarico in Texas, he has become, of all the Democrats, the most vocal proponent of all the gender ideology garbage. You know, they say it starts at the top. Well, it doesn't get any higher on the food chain than God. And when a guy says God is non-binary,
2: that is a fact check false.
0: I said this yesterday. You've never been at church and heard a reading from RuPaul to the Corinthians. It's never happened. Okay, but if you're a nut like him and you're running on all of this woke gender ideology, there are, you know, enough crazy people that support it. But the truth is, if you're over 18, you can do whatever the hell you want with your body. It's America. Nobody cares. The real issue is that they're forcing it on little kids. And they're emotionally blackmailing you into playing ball by saying, well, if these kids don't get gender-affirming care, they're all going to kill themselves. Which is very heavy-handed emotional blackmail nonsense. And if, in fact, that were the case, we would have, you know, decade after decade of massive suicide numbers because hospitals didn't start performing gender-affirming care on underage kids till about 4 years ago. And it was about 2 years ago that they started reversing a lot of those policies because they realized it was not in the best interest of the kid.
3: He's a lousy dad, but he's right.
0: Okay, but everything they're doing in the name of athletics, they try to reduce it to, well, it's a handful of people. Or they try to give you this other shame. You know, the big thing they do on the left right now in Abdul al-Sayed's campaign, with the help of his buddy Hassan Piker, the Twitch streamer from California, they go, oh, Republicans are obsessed with other people's privates. And in theory, if you're just like a dopey, intellectually lazy person, you go, yeah, why are the Republicans so worried about other people's privates? You shouldn't be, right? Yeah, then why? Okay, it's because they're letting men, grown men, into the women's locker room. Okay, in a place like Loudoun County, New Hampshire, they have registered sex offenders using the locker room of their choice. It's not that we want to focus on their private parts. It's what rules and spaces are being violated in the name of accommodating the crazy people. That's the point. And when it comes to women's athletics, Title IX existed because people fought. Like actual generations of feminists fought for what they considered to be equality at the time, which was a league of their own. Title IX meant women have their own standing under the law and they would have their own sports leagues and they would be properly funded at the level that male athletics were invested in and there wouldn't be any discrimination against them for being women. Well, lo and behold, now the proponents of Title IX, that faction of the Democrat Party, have essentially turned it into Title IX inches because a league of their own. The word there doesn't stand for all the ladies now. It stands for that one guy who brings his own set of softballs to the women's locker room. Scary stuff. We'll spend more time on it after this.
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0: is bottom of the ninth on Fox Across America with Jimmy Failla. Day two, almost in the books here at Suncoast Broadcasting in Fort Myers, Florida. Shout out to my man Cameron. They've done a bang-up job down here. We got Josh and Mikey up north in New York City, keeping the show on the air and keeping the webcam girls employed. Thank you for your service, Mikey. But as we round third and head for home, down here in Florida, they got game two tonight between the Tampa Bay Rays and the Cleveland Guardians. Rays down 1-0 in the series. Brewers up 2-0 over the Dodgers. Hey, Mikey, are the Dodgers actually going to lose in the playoffs this year?
1: I mean, there's a good chance, right, at this point, because now they almost have to run the table. They might be able to do that, but I don't know. Something just felt a little off about them this year, you know?
0: Yeah, I mean, I feel, because it's like I'm trying to start a GoFundMe for their players because they're not making enough money, you know? So yeah, it's only their payroll's only like $400 million.
1: But how much of it is in like 2030 or whatever?
0: I know it's all deferred. They're all just covering Otani's gambling losses, still blaming the translator. Josh, really quick, you're an expert. Is Milwaukee going to take out the Dodgers?
2: I mean, they're just lashing them to death, just singles, small ball, all over the place. They're doing great, but hey, if you ask the Chicago White Sox, up 2-0 is nothing. So, you know, keep the pedal to the metal and, you know,
0: that does
2: work
0: suck.
2: On those Dodgers. Yeah.
0: And do we have any words of wisdom for my Tampa fans that I'll be fraternizing with tonight? It's game two. Okay, they lost game one at home in lovely Tropicana Field, which if you can't make it to Tropicana, just hold up a hefty bag and play baseball inside of it, essentially. But you think they're getting off the mat tonight?
2: I think so. I think there might be a couple home runs off that B-ring there. Yeah.
0: All right. Yeah. That's the one thing about Tampa Bay. It's like the most bizarre ground rule. It's like, yeah, that is interesting. I don't know. I don't know where to bet. I'm lost tonight because I'm going to be down here. We're actually going to film Bar Rescue after this. And I would imagine they're going to have the game on. That could be problematic.
1: There's no Dodgers tonight, right? Yeah. So it's just Tampa?
0: It's just Tampa. Yeah, just 8 o'clock. Game.
1: Freddie on the mound is former Met, right?
0: Yeah, former Reddy. That's a Peralta. Yep. Wow, I'm looking at the line right now. Tampa Bay is a slight favorite, so they're showing some faith. But I don't know. I don't know that I'm betting this one.
2: Decent getting price if you happen to be in the area for a couple innings.
0: Yeah, compared to a Yankee game, right? Like they pretty much pay you to go to these games down here. Compared to a Yankee game. I think what was the get-in price that you read? $40? What did you read?
2: $99 is the cheapest seat.
0: Oh, right, but that's now. Still, I mean, at a Yankee
2: compared
0: playoff
2: for
0: game?
2: ALCS, for a championship series, that's insanely low.
0: That's so low. I mean, Yankee Stadium, we're paying $25 a beer. I mean, that is bananas. Okay, another reason to like the state of Florida. I've been so complimentary to this place. Everybody thinks I'm moving down here, but there's no chance. I'm too fat for this heat, man. You know, if you see me 20 pounds from now, you could start the rumors that I'm looking at real estate. But I think after today, I've got a better shot at being the next White House press secretary. That poor Katie Zacharia. You know, I knew it was bad, you guys. Not that we talked about it as pseudo Republican host. It's that Brianna Lyman didn't even come on and do the diplomatic thing. And I think she does TV with that girl.
1: She tried, but she tried to in the nicest way possible.
0: She was probably a 9 on a scale of 1 to Karine Jean-Pierre. It wasn't good. Like we owe it to the American people to acknowledge that. But we made it, guys. We did. We survived 2 days in Florida. I'll find everybody back in New York tomorrow. So take a bow up there, you guys. Thank you. Mm-hmm. And my man Cameron down here, Suncoast Broadcasting, gorgeous facility. Shout out to Cam for holding it down. He tried to quit guest producing from down here 3 times during the show. I have it on good authority. He's like, I don't want to be around this content. He's like, you know what? This is offensive. It's bad for my reputation. I'm actually just going to go to Epstein Island instead. I think that'll look better on my resume than saying I work with this Jimmy Failla guy up at Fox News. I don't even know what's happening here. I kid, Cam. You did a great job, man. We loved it down here. And, thing about us is wherever you take us, it's the same show, dude. We're just kind of hanging out with you, trying to make sense of the world because it's so stupid, especially right now when you look at the calendar and you realize that we are legitimately, I don't know, I'll do some community college math here. About 22 days out from the midterms, 21 days. And it's just a food fight, man. All we're doing is throwing on a poncho and laughing at the way these theater nerds throw. That's it. We don't want to be in charge of the democracy. I'm a grown man who plays video games, okay? If I'm in charge, we've already lost. So all you're supposed to do tonight is go out and enjoy your unique American privilege. You don't have to bet the Rays like my staff just told you to. You could go to the game, save a couple of bucks. But either way you slice it, we had a great time down here. I'm very thankful, especially to those people who came and saw us live at the Capitol Theater. We did two bangers, sold-out shows. We even had my mom at the second show, which means I'm probably going to have to add a third show to pay off her bar tab. But we're heading back to New York after this, so thank you to everybody who hosted us down here. The show is over. Pay up. Get out. We will see you tomorrow.
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15: It's 70 degrees at 12 midnight. Good Wednesday morning. I'm Andrew Whitman. It was debate night in New York yesterday.
16: If you cooperate with federal law enforcement, it makes for a safer community. That's what I did. Kathy Hochul has taken that ability away from us. That's why things like this happen.
17: He refused to condemn what ICE did. So he basically says in the state of New York, he'd be fine if ICE agents shoot into cars.
15: Courtesy of New York One and Spectrum News, Republican nominee for Governor Bruce Blakeman and Democratic Governor Kathy Hochul asked their response to the ICE shooting in Marble Hill last week. Mayor Mamdani saying he has no plans to fire NYPD Commissioner Jessica Tisch. Those comments a day after directing the department to review its policies on police use of force. The city rolling out a program designed to help financially strapped homeowners and small businesses.
18: It's called Debt Demolisher, and it's intended to help small businesses and homeowners in New York who are encumbered by city fines. Over the next month and a half, those who qualify will be able to resolve the debt accrued from the fines at a reduced cost with lower interest rates. The city says the program may also help them avoid future penalties. Additionally, Debt Demolisher will allow the city to collect outstanding fines, which might otherwise have gone unpaid. Information on how to apply can be found on the city's website. Daria Albinger, WOR News.
15: Cornell is banning fraternity part with the Ivy League school embroiled in a sexual assault case that sparked a national firestorm.
11: Cornell announced its banned parties at frat houses for the rest of the academic year, with sexual assault investigators added to its university police force. The move comes as the investigation into several fraternity members accused of sexually assaulting a former student in 2024 continues. That student, who's been identified only as Jane Doe, filed a civil lawsuit over the alleged incident. No one has been charged, and the university has retained former U.S. attorney Sally Yates to review the school's procedures when it comes to reports of sexual assault. Meanwhile, more student rallies to show solidarity with Jane Doe are going on this week. Liz Warner, WOR News.
15: The NYPD looking for two men who shot a 12-year-old girl in the Bronx Monday, then sped off on mopeds.
19: That child is said to be recovering after being shot just before 8:30 Monday night in her foot and torso. It happened on Trapman Avenue near Pearly Gates Park in Westchester Square. Police say the preteen was an innocent victim. Neighbors like Melanie Ortiz are telling police what they witnessed.
20: They were throwing down like guns on the floor. One of them was hesitant and tried going back to get the gun, but the other one just told them, no, leave it.
19: Police are investigating whether that gun was used in the shooting. The duo was dressed head to toe in black. Sarah Lee Kessler, WOR News.
15: Hope Leo recovering from lung cancer surgery. In sports, it was a good night to be a local hockey team. Devils win in Detroit 5-4 in overtime. Rangers beat the Lightning 4-1 at the Garden. Islanders top the Canucks 3-2 at UBS. Islanders are in Ottawa tomorrow. Devils host the Rangers tomorrow at the Rock. NBA preseason, Knicks got creamed in Toronto. Knicks end their preseason at the Garden tomorrow. They host the Raptors. Nets wrap their preseason tonight in Miami.
21: Here's your WOR Weather Channel forecast. Last breath of summer for now, and then we start cooling down. Mainly clear skies overnight, low 66. Sunny Wednesday, one more warm day ahead, 81 the high, advertised in the mid-60s. Sunny Thursday, low 58, your high 65. Rain on Friday, high 72. And the weekend feels like fall, 53 for the high Saturday, sunny and windy. I'm meteorologist Mark Thibodeau from the Weather Channel on 710 WOR.
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23: 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I'm Rob Redstone, broadcasting from the WOR studios in the heart of New York City. 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
24: Thank you, Rob. Thank you, Noah. Thank you for tuning in today and every day. Every day we're here and every day we're learning well together. That's the whole point, to learn, to get better health, to provide you a better life, a better quality of life, whether it's for you or your wife or your husband or your family or your neighbor or your friend or the person down the street or even the Pope. So today the headlines across the world are that Pope Leo is having surgery on his lung, and let's go behind that. All the news that's been available is there's a nodule in his lung, and he's going to have surgery at Gemelli Hospital, which is a very prestigious hospital. It's part of the medical school in Rome, so it's the most prestigious hospital in Rome, and he's having surgery to remove a nodule in the lung. So that's the headlines. That's all the news that's been available. We don't have any other information, but let's go back behind the scenes. What happens if it happened, God forbid, to you or your loved one or your family or that person down the street, and you're being sent to the hospital by the surgeon? We're going to cut out that part of your lung and throw it in the bucket, and that's what we're going to do. That's all we know. So let's hear about what the Pope could have done or what his doctors could have done, and let's speculate or not whether they did that. So first of all, do we know if he had an old scan before of his lungs or not? Well, we don't know that. How was this found? Was he having a cough and they did a chest x-ray and they found a nodule? That's a common way to find nodules in the lung. So let's just say you have a cough and you go to the doctor, and the doctor orders a chest x-ray, or if you're really lucky, your doctor orders a CT scan, and there's a nodule in the lung. And let's say that hope happened to Pope Leo, and he saw a surgeon, and the surgeon says, hey, there's a nodule in the lung. It shouldn't be there. I'm suspicious about it. I'm going to cut it out, and we're going to see exactly what it is. And that's commonly what happens, actually. So people that come into the emergency room and have a cough, they get a chest x-ray, they get a CT scan, and next thing you know, the surgeon is coming down to see you, and the surgeon meets with you, and most commonly, and I've been a doctor for 50 years, I've been a doctor in New York for 40 years, and I see patients like this every day. Every day, famous people and not so famous people, but every person is equally important in my view. And well, just having the surgeon saying, oh, they got a nodule there, it has to come out, that's not a very good answer in my view. And it may well have been the answer that Pope Leo got from his surgeon, because it's kind of a field defect or a field philosophy in surgery that if you've got something, and if you listen to my program every day, you'll hear that time and again, where they have a nodule in the lung or the kidney or the bladder or the colon or the prostate or the breast, hey, that's got to come out. That's usually the first thing they say, hey, that's got to come out. And they're surgeons, and you can understand their background is surgery. It's a little like going to a pizza store and asking for a filet mignon, you won't get it. Or go to a meat store and asking for a pizza, you won't get that either. So let's just say that happened. What are the alternatives? Well, the alternatives, let's say the Pope Leo came here to Radio Surgery New York, and we have many, many Italian patients. In fact, I've been to Rome 100 times treating Italians from Rome and Milano and Venetia and most every city and town in Italy. We've had so many Italians come here. Why? Because many, many, many Italians do not want invasive surgery, just like people from every country, whether it's from Europe, Asia, Africa, Americas. Most people, when they learn about all the options, and we don't know that either, if the Pope was given all the options. So what would happen if someone like the Pope, even you or someone you knew, came into my office with, let's say, a cough and a chest x-ray sugar nodule, and let's say they got a CT scan and some routine bloods? Well, first of all, of course, I would examine the person. I would examine them to look for another lump or bump or abnormality in their body on physical exam. And you may think that's routine, but I can tell you I see so many people who never have a physical exam at their doctor's office. And you might say, wow. And I would say, oh boy. Oh boy. I see so many people who have breast cancer and prostate cancer and other cancers and pancreas cancers and liver cancers and gastrointestinal cancers that are never up on the exam table, never receiving a physical exam. You could say, wow, but it's true. And again, I see many, many patients. So first thing is a physical exam and, of course, a history. And a history is helpful. It puts down clues. And a doctor is a little bit like Sherlock Holmes, trying to get little pieces of information from here and there. Was the patient a smoker? And, well, was he not a smoker, but maybe his loved ones were smokers. Maybe his parents were smokers when they were young. Maybe he worked with smokers. Italy is filled with smokers. And the Pope has worked in Italy, and he's also been in Chicago, where he's from. He also worked in South America, so he has a legacy of being in towns where there's lots of smoking. So it doesn't have to be that he was a smoker, but smoking increases the odds of having a cancer. That's one issue, the history. Has he lost weight? Does he have pain? Does he have any lumps or bumps? Is he coughing up blood? Are there any other signs of cancer anywhere in the body? And next of all, did he get any blood tests? Now, usually, for most people or patients, when they get blood tests, they don't really know what's being tested. And most doctors do not test for cancer markers. So there are special cancer markers that you look at. For example, lung cancer or breast cancer or pancreas cancer or prostate cancers or special blood tests. And I can tell you that most commonly those blood tests are never done, except here at Radio Surgery New York, where we routinely do them. Because number one, it gives you another clue and also gives you an idea of response to treatment. If you have a marker, let's say a CEA marker is 100, it should be 3, and you treat the patients, well, you want it to go down to normal, for example. And patients want that, and patients, when they're educated, know that. Number two, did he get that CT scan? I assume that he had a CT scan. A CT scan of the whole body with contrast. I assume, I hope, but this, you can't assume anything actually in medicine, has he had colonoscopy? And many people skip colonoscopy. Many people, for example, get a test called Cologuard. Cologuard is a test that looks for blood in the stool, but it's not the same as colonoscopy. Many people think they're so clever and so smart by getting a Cologuard blood test, which you just take a piece of your stool, feces, and put it in a container and test it for blood. But colonoscopy is totally different. Colonoscopy is actually looking for an early cancer or polyp or malignancy anywhere from the anus to the rectum to the right, left, transverse colon all the way over to the cecum. So it's actually looking for early cancers. And people that have colonoscopy have a 50% less chance of developing cancer of the colon and dying of cancer of the colon. Did he have that? Has he had a PSA? So these are basic questions. And then the next question, if you've had all those tests, did he get a PET scan, PET PET scan? Why would someone get a PET scan? Well, PET scan is an injection of radioactive sugar. Cancers like to eat things, and radioactive sugar is something that's easy to inject and easy to follow. And it's very useful. Not perfect. None of these tests are perfect. But again, they're all the clues put together. Was there a PET scan done, and the PET scan showed this nodule? Did it light up? Did any other things light up? Did any lymph nodes light up? Any other sites in the body light up? If it's, let's say, if God forbid it's a cancer, did it light up in the bones or the liver or the lymph nodes in the center of the chest, which are called mediastinal or hilar lymph nodes? Was that done? Next, was a biopsy done? And biopsies can be done for cancers or nodules in the lung. Not every nodule is cancer. There are many nodules that are not cancer. So a biopsy could be done. So the purpose of a biopsy is to put a needle in either through bronchoscopy, looking down the airways and putting a needle in the nodule. That's very commonly done, relatively easy done. Also, biopsies can be done through the skin. Through the chest skin from the outside in. Another way, the downside of a biopsy through the skin, there's about a 5% chance of the lung collapses and the patients in the hospital getting that lung reinflated. But it might well tell him or her and the doctors and loved ones, is that nodule cancer? Does it need to come out? We don't know any of these things about the Pope. We only hope that everything was done properly and completely, and the doctors have offered him all the options. So let's say all those things were done, and let's just say, for example, this is a nodule in the lung, and it's highly suspicious to be cancer. So what was the Pope Leo, offered if he knows and his doctors know it's highly likely to be cancer, or if he even is a cancer? Maybe he had a biopsy and it is a cancer. Was he told that he could have radiosurgery here at Radio Surgery 1384 Broadway, Dr. Lederman, and have non-invasive treatment with the same success or even higher success than removing that nodule? And remember, when the surgeons go in and remove that nodule, they're not only removing the nodule. They're removing the surrounding lung. Often they remove the whole lobe. And I can tell you, having seen many patients with lung cancer who've had surgery, that often patients who have lung cancer surgery, because they lose so much of their lung, decrease their lung capacity and decrease their exercise capacity. And I've seen so many people who've had part of their lung removed that can no longer function, can't go up and down the subway stairs, can't go up and down the stairs at home, can't function in the same way, can't enjoy life in the same way, versus having non-invasive stereotactic radiosurgery for a lung cancer, whereas we can send thousands of beams in from thousands of angles, all hitting that nodule, all hitting that cancer with a very high success rate, with no loss of or removal of the lung. and it can be done in minutes. So imagine having an invasive procedure at Gamaliel Hospital in Rome versus having radio surgery here at Radio Surgery New York, 1384 Broadway. Non-invasive treatment. Pope walks in. Pope gets treated. Pope turns around. 10 minutes later, he's out on the street blessing everyone who wants to be blessed or doing anything else that he wants. It's such a huge difference, and it's so revolutionary. Radio surgery is so revolutionary, and guess who's the first doctor in the Western Hemisphere and the first doctor in America and the first doctor in New York performing body stereotactic radiosurgery? Yes, guess who? Yours truly. And we've treated 40,000 patients. So we hope, and I certainly hope, that he does well no matter what. And I certainly hope that he's been informed as to all the options. And I certainly hope that all these tests have been done, that he's been properly examined, that he's had blood tests, and that he's been given all the options. And he chose to have this surgery, and it wasn't imposed upon him by a surgeon who is eager to operate on the Pope. And I know that recently we had a Supreme Court judge in New York who had surgery for repeat recurrent cancer, and there was internal documents in the hospital saying they were so proud that the Supreme Court justice came to that hospital and had surgery that would amplify the reputation of the hospital. Well, it really didn't do that. The Supreme Court justice went on shortly thereafter and died. And the Supreme Court justice, as I remember from photographs, could barely walk up the steps to get to the hospital, was assisted on both the right and the left by guards to help the Supreme Court justice walk up the steps, even a few steps. So just because you're having surgery doesn't necessarily is going to be successful. There's failure with surgery. We see many people who have surgery who have recurrence. They have recurrence right where the cancer was. Often the surgeon spreads the cancer cells right in the local area, or the cancer spreads by itself to adjacent lymph nodes or elsewhere. With our treatment, there's no cutting, there's no bleeding, there's no manipulation, there's no hands inside the patient, there's no instruments within the patient. We computerize the body. We send in thousands of beams to hit the cancer, no matter where it is. And we're, again, the first in New York with brain radiosurgery, dating back decades, first in New York, America, and Western Hemisphere with stereotactic body radiosurgery. Radiosurgery is not surgery. And many people are upset or surprised to learn that with radiosurgery, there's no cutting and no bleeding. It's a treatment that we've pioneered. We've performed it 40,000 times. We have a huge experience and a huge number of patients, probably the most in the world. And it's certainly something to consider, whether you're the Pope or you're the Pope's congregants or your Pope's followers, or even if you don't like the Pope, you may benefit from the knowing about radiosurgery. You may benefit by coming here to 1384 Broadway and getting a fresh second opinion. If you've got a disease or an issue, who comes here? Well, people come here want to get checked out. You're going to hear in a few minutes from a man named Rick who had no known cancer, and he came and got checked out. Something like the Pope, maybe. Rick came to us, and he's going to tell you his whole story in just a few minutes and how that changed his life. And many people come here to get checked out with no known cancer. They want to get checked out, and you may benefit by getting checked out. Other people come here with a newly diagnosed cancer, and they want to hear all the options first. They want to hear all the options before they get pushed into having surgery, pushed into having part of their lung removed, or any other organ, breast, lung, lymph nodes, pancreas, liver, prostate, gynecologic tumors, gastrointestinal tumors, primary cancers, or metastatic cancers. And then there's people who come here with known cancer, getting treatment elsewhere, whether it's standard radiation, chemo, or surgery, whatever, and it just hasn't worked and hasn't benefited them, and they feel like they haven't been told all the options. They feel like they're being pushed into something. Here, we try to educate every patient. We try to discuss all the options, and it's such a huge difference for patients who come to Radio Surgery New York, 1384 Broadway, 38th Street in Manhattan, where we accept most insurances, Medicare, Medicaid. And even if you're scheduled tomorrow at the world's greatest hospital in Rome or New York or Paris or wherever, you may wish to get a fresh second opinion before the knife enters your skin. And you can do that. We accept most insurances, Medicare, Medicaid. My name is Dr. Lederman. We'll be right back.
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24: We're back. I'm going to talk about a 70-year-old man. He's from Jamaica. He's married. He has four children. He has high blood pressure. He had prostate cancer. We treated a decade ago. And then we checked him out, and guess what he found? We found a kidney cancer. And he had seen a urologist. Urologist wanted to cut out the kidney. He did not want to lose his kidney. He already knew the benefits of our work. He already had prostate cancer treated here 10 years ago. He's in remission. He tolerated treatment well. He was left with good sexual life and good physical life and good control of his urine and no shortening of his vital organ. And then he had a second cancer. And many people have second cancers. And he knew us well. He decided to come here. He did not want the surgery that the urologist wanted to do to cut out his kidney. He wanted to keep his kidney. And we explained to him, the urologist wanted to cut out the kidney without a biopsy. We obtained a biopsy. We proved it was cancer. And we also staged him up to make sure the cancer hadn't traveled. So all the things we talked about Pope Leo, we did for this man, and in fact for every patient. We found the cancer, we documented the cancer, we staged him up, and it's always good to know what you have and where is it. And what he had elsewhere, they were just going to cut out the kidney. Here, he wanted our treatment with no cutting and no bleeding. And that's what he had. He had proof, he had a biopsy, he had staging, we checked his whole body, he had treatment, he was treated 6 years ago for kidney cancer, and now he's in remission from two cancers. He's in remission from the prostate cancer, was treated 10 years ago, and the kidney cancer treated 6 years ago. And why are we talking about him today? Well, we're talking about him today because we check on every patient. Lots of people will say, well, how do I know I'm cancer-free? How do I know the treatment worked? Well, for everyone, you should come in and be seen, and we talk about that, and it's a lifelong process. You need to come in and get checked out for the rest of your life, just like any patient. Even a patient without cancer needs to get checked. Need physical exams, need blood tests, need PSAs, need colonoscopies, need mammograms, need pap smears. These are things that should be done for every patient. This man is a twofer. Two cancers treated here, prostate cancer 10 years ago, kidney cancer 6 years ago, both in remission. All his organs are in his body. His prostate's in his body. His kidney's in his body. Here, no radical surgery, and this is the work we do. And the patient's educated. The patient chose it. The patient knew all the options, and he chose our treatment only. Now, we're talking about a 48-year-old man, Hispanic man from Dominican Republic. He was actually referred here by one of the top urologists in New York. This urologist who hates to do surgery on prostate cancer because he hates to see what happens to men who have surgery. He hates to see the impotence and the leakage and the shortening. And this man was sent to me 9 years ago as a 48-year-old man, married with two children. He's a painter, had a PSA that was elevated. He had a Gleason 7, so a more aggressive cancer. He had multiple cores of Gleason 7 cancer. He had scans to show there was no spread of the cancer. He was urinating several times at night. His weight was 194. He's 5'10". He never smoked. And I examined him. He had an enlarged prostate, and he was treated 9 years ago. And now his PSA is zero. He's one of the 9,000 men we've treated with prostate cancer over decades with high success. He's cancer-free, and that's how we like it every day here at Radio Surgery New York. Now we're talking about a man who's 72 years old. This is a man I treated 24 years ago. I treated a man 24 years ago with an acoustic neuroma. An acoustic neuroma is a tumor, a brain tumor on the hearing nerve. It's also called a vestibular schwannoma, and it's one of the benign tumors. We talk about benign tumors and cancers. Radiation medicine includes treatment of cancers, but also includes other things like benign tumors, like acoustic neuromas and pituitary tumors and meningiomas and more. And he was treated 24 years ago for an acoustic neuroma. He went to one of the biggest hospitals, actually in Philadelphia. He was told, you have to cut it out. And they said, well, we'll schedule you a date. We'll get that cut out for you. And he was, like, rebellious. He was given no option. And he learned about our work through a radio listener like you. He came here from Philadelphia, and he was treated for his acoustic neuroma 24 years ago with excellent success. And his hearing is good. He is fine. He's A-OK. And he came back to me about 4.5 years ago to check up. Like I talked about a minute ago, people should get checked up. And he checked up. And I asked him if his doctors are checking up his prostate. And no. He was not getting checkup, and many people do not get the checkups that you think you are getting. As I said before, many people get blood tests, but they have no idea what's being tested. And most doctors, sad to say, don't do cancer markers. So we checked him out, examined his prostate, and we got PSA. His PSA was elevated, and we treated him. And we found the cancer. We talked about all the options, and he had trusted me 24 years ago for the acoustic neuroma, and he trusted me 4.5 years ago for his prostate. And now both tumors, one cancer tumors, prostate in remission, PSA zero, his acoustic neuroma is in remission 24 years earlier. So very high success rate. It talks about the durability for most people of our treatment. So it's a very successful treatment, whether it's acoustic neuroma in the head or prostate in the bottom or anything in between. We have a long, long track record. So this man, we wish him well, 24 years, and we hope he goes on for till he's 120, obviously. And I want to take a moment to talk about a patient I alluded to earlier, a patient named Rick. And Rick is going to tell you his story. He came to me many years ago. He'll tell you, I think he will tell you, it came about 13 years ago, and he was in perfect health, and he wanted to get checked out, and he went to one of the biggest hospitals here in New York, and he said he wanted to get checked out. And in the biggest hospital, they told him, we'll take care of when you get sick. And he didn't like the answer, and he came to me, walked in unannounced, by surprise, and I remember that day years ago, and, well, here is Rick telling you his story about what happened when he met me with no known tumor, probably like a lot of you who are listening to the show, no known tumor, and this is his story.
2: And Rick, do you remember when we met?
3: When I retired in 2013.
2: So it's a long time ago.
3: That's right.
2: And why did you come here?
3: I wanted to have myself checked against all the major causes of death to make sure that there was nothing that was in the offing.
2: So we were worried about dying, actually, right?
3: Yes, I was. I was very tired. I'd been working, this is 96 hours a week for 13 years.
2: So a long time, a lot of work. And you came here, and you actually were at one of the biggest hospitals around before you came here, right?
3: That's right.
2: And with this super-duper hospital, you probably told them the same thing. You want to get checked out.
3: Yeah,
2: right?
3: They said, come back when you have symptoms.
2: So they pushed you off, right?
3: Yes.
2: Why did you come here if they told you just to wait?
3: Well, your program in the middle of the night.
2: You listen to the show first? Is that what happened?
3: Yes. My retirement job, I was working as a night watchman. I was impressed by the number of people that Dr. Lederman treated. He's been treating over 20 a day for the past 30 years of his life.
2: Well, even more than that, right? We've treated 40,000 patients. But every patient is one unique person, right?
3: That's right.
2: And you came in as a unique person with no history, right? There was nothing
3: no history
2: wrong
3: at all.
2: And we checked you out. You asked me to check you out, right?
3: For everything.
2: And we checked you out, and we found that you had a mass in your kidney, and it was several centimeters big. Do you remember that?
3: That's right.
2: And we found that when all the others did not find that, right?
3: That's right.
2: And we even had a biopsy done. Do you remember anything about the biopsy?
3: Yes, the biopsy was done with a long, thin needle, and it was completely painless without anything but a little topical anesthetic on the skin.
2: So you had a little biopsy in the kidney, and it showed cancer, right?
3: Yes.
2: And so you had a cancer in the kidney, several centimeters, and then we checked you out to make sure the cancer hadn't traveled, right?
3: Absolutely.
2: And it was localized cancer.
3: Yes, and that was amazing. It could have traveled all over if you had not been so thorough.
2: So we didn't do what the other guys did. We were different, right?
3: Absolutely.
2: And that's why you came here, to be different and get better results.
3: Yes, I'll never regret it.
2: And then we talked about all the options. You could have surgery or radiosurgery or chemo or immunotherapy or even nothing. There were all the options we talked about, right?
3: That's right.
2: And why did you choose what you chose?
3: Well, the kidney was out of the way, and there was no reason to have surgery if they were just going to remove the whole kidney.
2: So you didn't want to have surgery at all? Even part of your kidney, all your kidney, you just did not want to have surgery?
3: No, I didn't. I didn't.
2: And you didn't want to have chemo or immunotherapy or anything like that either, right?
3: No.
2: And so you chose radiosurgery.
3: That's right.
2: And you remember the treatments, what they were like back then?
3: Yes, it was one day a week for 5 weeks.
2: And it's now been 10 years later, right?
3: Yes, more than 10 years later.
2: More than 10 years later. And has the cancer ever come back?
3: No, it's been shrinking constantly. And within 5 years, it was completely dead. It didn't show any life on the scans.
2: So you just had a new scan recently, right?
3: That's right.
2: A decade later.
3: That's right.
2: And you're in remission.
3: That's right.
2: And there's no spread of the cancer.
3: No spread at all. It's a great thing that it was caught at such an early stage. If I'd gone elsewhere, it could have slipped by.
2: And furthermore, you've had blood tests to show your kidney function is totally normal.
3: I didn't know that. That's really great.
2: Your creatinine is totally normal. It's like any other human being that's healthy.
3: That's wonderful news.
2: And what's your advice for people that have cancer or kidney cancer? What's your advice for them?
3: My advice is to take Dr. Lederman's radiosurgery treatment. I can't imagine any cancer escaping Dr. Lederman's treatment.
2: Okay, as we say, you should live to be 120 in good health.
3: Thank you.
2: God bless you and thank you.
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2: We are back. I want to talk about a lovely man with a lovely wife and a beautiful family. He's a big businessman from Connecticut. He's 84 years old, very spry, has a full head of hair. He looks beautiful, skinny. He looks like he's about 54 or 64. He's married. He has 3 children. He had thyroid disease. He had a blood clot. He'd seen his doctor. He had a high PSA. He's a big businessman. It's a little bit like President Biden. For years he was seeing his doctor and no one checked on his prostate. And finally he came to me, and he came to me with a PSA of 94. So he was very upset that his doctors, he'd been going to his doctors regularly, and they just did not check him thoroughly. Much like President Biden. President Biden, as you know, went 14 years with no PSA. President Biden, actually, it's very similar age. This man's 84. Biden, when he was diagnosed, Biden was about 80, 81. So neither man had PSAs for years. This man had a PSA of 80. I'll tell you the exact number here. His PSA was 94. At 94 PSA, he had no biopsy, no testing done for more than a decade. He was urinating 3 times at nighttime. He had urgency. He had leakage. He did have a surgical procedure. So the surgeon did a surgery on his prostate, tried to shrink his prostate. That didn't work either. But the surgeon never tested him for cancer. And you can be shocked or whatever you want to be, shocked or not, but never done. And I examined him, and he said no one had ever checked his prostate either. He had a huge prostate, rock hard, sulcus to sulcus, huge, like a baseball. So he had a high PSA 94, rock hard prostate, he had urgency, he had leakage. When your PSA gets to 20, it's more than 50% chance it's cancer. When it's 94, it's almost definitely cancer. And he came to me, and we checked him out, and we immediately got a biopsy, and it was a high-grade Gleason 7 cancer. And he had cancer in the prostate, and like President Biden, it was spread. We know Biden's case was spread to the bones at stage 4. This man had cancer in the prostate and the lymph nodes. And, well, we put together a program to get him into remission. He was treated here in the past, and now his PSA is 0. And we put together a program, and it was very well tolerated, all focused on the disease. And he tolerated treatment well. Now his urine is great. His PSA is 0. He's doing great. He runs his businesses still. He has very active worldwide businesses. He runs from his home and business center in Connecticut. So I can tell you that he's very happy. His wife's very happy. He had a daughter who flew in from Vermont, and another daughter flew in from Montana, thinking that he was so sick, and he was. He had stage 4 cancer that had been ignored, and now in remission, PSA 0, doing well, continuing all his normal activities. And this is the work that we do every day at 1384 Broadway, Broadway and 38th Street, in the heart of New York City. I have another man with prostate cancer we want to talk about. 75 years old, born in New York City. He came with a PSA of 5.84, Gleason 7. He had 4 of 10 cores that were positive. Cancer was growing through the nerves. He had an MRI done. He had no spread. He had a knee replacement. He never heard about our low-dose radiation for arthritis until he came to us for his prostate cancer. We have extensive experience treating arthritis in the shoulders, elbows, hands, hips, knees, and feet, with excellent results, trying to avoid unnecessary surgery and trying to give good results. Tens of thousands of patients have been treated with low-dose radiation for arthritis, even bone-on-bone arthritis. Sad to say, this man just had his hip thrown in the garbage can and now has a replacement And he spent, he said, $83,000 with us, pennies on the dollar, outpatient therapy for bone and bone arthritis. And not only do

0: 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My name is Dr. Lederman. We're going to take a short break, and we'll be right back.
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4: We are back. I want to talk about a young woman, 37 years old, born in New York City. She's married with two children, lovely woman, lovely husband. She came with a little baby. She came with her friend. She has a family history. Her mother had endometrial cancer, and this is a patient who came just this week with advanced breast cancer. She was BRCA positive, means she has a genetic condition, and she had triple negative cancer. She was diagnosed 2 months ago in a neighboring state. She had a mammogram. It was the first mammogram of her life. She had an ultrasound, she had an MRI, she had a biopsy. She had a biopsy in the armpit on the right and of the breast, had poorly differentiated cancer. She went to one of the neighboring states, biggest hospitals, super duper hospital, and she was put on a clinical trial. And she was randomly allocated to two non-approved drugs, meaning it's not approved by the FDA, it's investigational, it's a research project, so it's a little bit, you can say it's like a guinea pig. And she was seen at this super pooper hospital, and that's what they offered her, non-approved drugs in a study. So you can say it's okay, it's a study. And she came to me because she wasn't comfortable being in a study. She wasn't comfortable getting two non-approved drugs. She had lost weight. She lost 35 pounds in 1 month, which I'm always concerned about, as you know. I'm concerned when cancer patients lose weight. It's always a sign that the cancer may be traveling. She had a lesion in the liver. She did get some testing done.

0: She had a CAT scan. There was a lesion in the liver. The doctor's radiologist asked for an MRI. That was not done. A PET scan was not done. She had a CT scan, which showed a 3.2 centimeter lesion in the right breast, the outer part of the breast. And she had a pleural nodule that's on the covering of the lung. And again, a PET scan was suggested. It was not done. So it's very worrisome when someone loses 35 pounds in 1 month. It's very worrisome when the CAT scan shows a lesion in the liver and an MRI or PET scan is recommended or both. It was not done. The scan also, a bone scan was done, showed a lesion in the spine and the left iliac bone. So when you have all these questions, if a cancer's in the spine or the left iliac bone, that's the hip bone, or the liver, or the lung, that would make it stage 4 cancer. So it changes the stage. Stage 4 cancer can be treated, but treated in a very different manner. And it's always good, and regular listeners of my show understand, it's always so important. Like when you're building a house or structure, you need a plan, you need a foundation. And part of the foundation is to know where the cancer is when you start. Because how would you know what's happened if you don't have a good scan, a good foundation at the beginning? She's got multiple questions. This is doctors at a super-duper big hospital in a neighboring state. And they were told there's high suspicion of cancer in the bone, high suspicion of cancer in the liver, high suspicion of cancer on the lining of the lung, the pleura, and the radiologists were not sure. They asked for further testing. Scans, MRI testing, or PET scans. None of that was done. And it's so worrisome. So I met with her, and I met with her husband, and she said they never told her about these other lesions. And I hear that so commonly. In fact, about 90% of the time when I meet patients, 90% of the time, I tell patients things about their body they never knew about before. And this is a perfect example. This woman was never told there's a high possibility of a cancer in the spine, the hip bone, the liver, and the lining of the lung. It is so important. It would change everything. It changes her prognosis, changes her treatment, and she and her husband were never told. So we took the bull by the horn. We're arranging these tests. We've got cancer markers. I examined her fully. I answered all her questions. And this is the work we do. We have a huge experience treating women with breast cancer with non-invasive treatment. Many women with breast cancer come here because they do not want to do deforming surgery on the breast. They'd rather not have mastectomies. When I came to New York, at the biggest hospitals, 97% of women were being treated with mastectomy for breast cancer. Here, just the opposite. Most women came here with no cutting, no bleeding, no mastectomies, and that's very appealing. Also, many women do not want to have chemotherapy. So here, women learn about all the options for breast cancer and all the other cancers, and it makes it so important to give us a call if you wish. 212 Choices, and you probably learn things about your body that you never knew before. And we're very lucky today to have a special patient named Mr. Hambrick. Mr. Hambrick was treated years ago with prostate cancer. He came with a loving wife and a son years ago, and we spoke about all the options. Here's Mr. Hambrick speaking directly to you about prostate cancer. And James, why the heck are you here today?
1: I'm here because 7 years ago, I went to a urologist, and the blood work came back that I had prostate cancer.
2: The blood test actually showed you had a high PSA.
1: High PSA, rather, yes.
2: Right, so you had a high PSA. Why did you go to the urologist?
1: Well,
2: symptoms?
1: It was just an annual checkup.
2: So you see a urologist every year?
1: Yes.
2: And they found the PSA went up, right?
1: Yes, they found the PSA went up.
2: And then they did a biopsy on you.
1: He did a biopsy.
2: And I understand you had some pain when you had the biopsy.
1: Very painful.
2: So I'm sorry about that. Usually with the doctors we use, our patients don't have pain in general. Our doctors usually give some medicine or do it in a way where there's not pain. So I don't want men to think there has to be pain. And if you go to a great urologist, usually they don't feel anything. So I'm sorry you had the pain. But for other people that are listening to you, I want them to know you don't have to have pain to get a biopsy. or during a biopsy.
1: Yes, I know. I hear you talk about that.
2: So now you had a biopsy, and he did a biopsy because he wanted to investigate if you had cancer or not, right?
1: That's correct.
2: And he did the biopsy, and in fact, you did have cancer, right?
1: Yes, I did.
2: And you even know the Gleason score of the cancer.
1: The Gleason score was 8. He came in, he threw some papers at me. He says, you got a Gleason 8 cancer. You need to go and have surgery. Make sure you bring someone with you. The girls will call you and set up an appointment. I just didn't like the way he did it. My wife didn't like it. He says, here's your paperwork. He gave me the paperwork. I took it home. My son read it, and they was kind of upset that I had cancer. So I told my son that I'm not going to have this surgery that the doctor recommends. They kept calling me. And I said, I know what I'm going to do. There's a Dr. Lederman that comes on the radio. I like the way he talks. I think he's the person I should go to.
2: So then you came here on your own, right?
1: Yes, I did.
2: And we saw you. And the first thing we did is, number one, examine you, right?
1: That's correct.
2: And I examined your prostate, too. So you have an enlarged prostate, stage T1C. There were no nodules. And we got testing on you to make sure there was no spread of the cancer, right?
1: Right, that's correct.
2: You had imaging tests, x-ray tests, and then you decided to have the treatment.
1: Yes, I did.
2: And did we ever tell you, or do you remember when we told you with surgery for Gleason 8 cancer, success rate's only about 23%? Do you remember that at all?
1: Well, I remember you saying that by listening to your radio program.
2: So you know that for Gleason 8 cancer, if you had done that surgery, most likely the cancer would come back, and most likely you'd be impotent, and most likely be urinating in your pants, and most likely your vital organ would be shortened.
1: Right.
2: So we talked about all those things.
1: All of those things you talked about.
2: And then we talked about other options, right?
1: Yes, you did.
2: And then you chose what?
1: I chose to use your treatment. My son was with me, and everything that you said, he called me up, he said, I checked on everything that the doctor said, and everything he said is correct.
2: So we had a lie detector with your son, and he was A-OK with me.
1: He was 100% A-OK.
2: And were you A-OK with me?
1: I certainly was.
2: Okay, so what was your experience? This is already more than seven years ago. So do you remember the experience here?
1: Oh, I definitely remember the experience. When I got the first treatment and when I went home, my wife says, did you feel anything? I said, no. I thought it would be a little pain or something like that. No pain, very short, 3 to 5 minute treatment. You don't even know you had it. Do anything that you normally do. And that was it.
2: So your treatments were A-OK.
1: Perfect.
2: Did everyone treat you okay here?
1: Everyone was fantastic. Great.
2: And do you remember what your PSA is now? We just talked about it a few minutes ago.
1: 0.1. It's been that way ever since you treated me over 7 years ago.
2: So what's your advice for people that have cancer? What do you tell them when you see people with cancer?
1: Come to Dr. Lederman. You'll be happy that you did. I'm extremely happy. I tell everyone I know to come to Dr. Lederman, and they'll be happy as well.
2: God bless you. And as we say, you should live to be 120 years old in good health.
1: I'll take 119.
2: Don't compromise.
1: Okay.
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10: It's 70 degrees at 1 o'clock. Good morning. I'm Andrew Whitman. Exactly 3 weeks from the election yesterday, the only debate in the race for New York governor. Democratic incumbent Kathy Hochul faced off with Republican nominee Bruce Blakeman. Early on, they discussed last week's ICE shooting in Marble Hill.
11: If you cooperate with federal law enforcement, it makes for a safer community. That's what I did. Kathy Hochul has taken that ability away from us. That's why things like this happen.
12: He refused to condemn what ICE did. So he basically says in the state of New York, he'd be fine if ICE agents shoot into cars.
10: Debate clips courtesy of New York One and Spectrum News. Hochul and Blakeman talk taxes, prices, energy costs, data centers, regulation, affordability, and more. Both also tried to link their opponents to someone else. Blakeman tried repeatedly to tie Hochul to Mayor Mamdani.
11: Zoran Mamdani is an anti-Semite. You are campaigning around the state with a guy who doesn't believe in American values.
10: Hochul tried, perhaps even more frequently, to try and tie Blakeman to President Trump.
12: Happened under your friend Donald Trump, who you are the president of the fan club for Donald Trump. It's absurd how adoring you are of him.
10: Other news, the New York City Council will vote next week on whether to ban carriage horses from Central Park. Mayor Mamdani now supporting the plan, which includes job training for drivers who lose work. Mamdani saying he has no plans to fire NYPD Commissioner Jessica Tisch. Those comments a day after directing the department to review its policies on police use of force.
13: Reporters asked Mamdani about the police commissioner's status, given the mayor seeking new accountability measures for officers accused of excessive force.
14: Jessica Tisch is the police commissioner. I have no plans to change that. The reason that I made the decision to have Jessica Tisch as the police commissioner was because of her record of uprooting corruption from the upper echelons of the NYPD while lowering crime across our city.
13: He went on to say Tisch has helped lower crime across the city over the last 10 months. The use of force policy review would be the first in 10 years. It centers around encounters with people experiencing a mental health crisis. The NYPD has not commented on the matter. I'm Scott Pringle, WOR News.
10: NYPD looking for two men who shot a 12-year-old girl in the Bronx Monday, then sped off on mopeds. Pope Leo recovering from lung cancer surgery. 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
10: Good choices. 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Devils won in Detroit 5-4 in overtime. Rangers beat the Lightning 4-1 at the Garden. Islanders topped the Canucks 3-2 at UBS. Islanders are in Ottawa tomorrow. Devils host the Rangers tomorrow at The Rock. NBA preseason, the Knicks got creamed in Toronto. Knicks end their preseason at the Garden tomorrow. They host the Raptors. Nets wrap their preseason tonight in Miami. Baseball, the Rays down the Guardians and tie up the AL Championship Series at 1-1.
18: Here's your WOR Weather Channel forecast. Last breath of summer for now, and then we start cooling down. Mainly clear skies overnight, low 66. Sunny Wednesday, one more warm day ahead, 81 the high, average in the mid-60s. Sunny Thursday, low 58, your high 65. Rain on Friday, high 72. And the weekend feels like fall, 53 for the high Saturday, sunny and windy. I'm meteorologist Mark Thibodeau from the Weather Channel on 710 WOR.
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0: From the heartland of America and the gateway to the West, good morning, good evening, wherever you may be across the nation, around the world. I'm George Norrie, and this is Coast to Coast AM. Later tonight, haunted prisons. Here's what's happening. Pope Leo XIV underwent a procedure at Agostino Gemelli University Hospital in Rome to remove a small cancerous nodule in his lung. The 71-year-old pontiff underwent thoracic surgery to remove the lower lobe of his right lung, and doctors confirmed that the lung was a form of lung cancer. Let's hope he recovers well. Six Flags has temporarily closed multiple roller coasters at amusement parks across North America as a precaution following a fatal incident at Six Flags over Georgia that left one person dead and others injured. The closures affect major attractions in California, New Jersey, Illinois, Ohio, North Carolina, and Canada, with no reopening dates announced. The announcement came a day after a man was killed while riding the Goliath roller coaster at the Georgia theme park. The Cobb County Police Department there identified the victim as Hassan Jihad Ibn Karim, a 42-year-old Atlanta resident. The U.S. Embassy in Riyadh advised U.S. citizens to reconsider travel to Saudi Arabia, citing the risk of drone and missile targeting of American interests by Iran and the Iranian-supported Houthis. Iran's Islamic Revolution commander-in-chief says it warned nations against interfering in the Strait of Hormuz and the Gulf as well. Here's Tom Danheiser with more on today's activities. Tommy?
1: Well, George, Yemen-based Iran-backed Houthi strikes on Saudi Arabian airports and energy infrastructure have escalated regional fighting, prompting the Saudi-led coalition to issue civilian evacuation warnings ahead of targeted military operations as President Donald Trump and Israeli Prime Minister Benjamin Netanyahu discuss potential new operations against Iran. Yemen's Houthis have launched a missile barrage at cities throughout Saudi Arabia as the military says projectiles are being intercepted, with shrapnel falling on the city of Dhahran. The Saudi-led coalition have bombed oil facilities throughout Yemen, saying fuel depots are being used by the Houthis in direct support of military operations. At least 20 people, including a U.S. national, have been killed in a week of Houthi attacks on Saudi Arabia's main airport, pushing oil prices back up and prompting President Trump to consider joining the Saudi-led battle against the Houthis in Yemen as it becomes the epicenter for the Middle East war. A Houthi official said Monday there would be a swift and painful response if the U.S. joined Saudi Arabia's strikes against the Iran-backed group after President Trump said he was considering joining the offensive. And the price of Brent crude oil, the international benchmark, climbed back to a two-week high over $105 a barrel Monday after President Trump said Saturday that he was considering whether to join Saudi Arabia's offensive against the Houthis in Yemen. George?
0: Thank you, Tom. Charles R. Smith is one of America's leading experts on advanced technology and its implications for war, terrorism, and privacy. Charles, your thoughts on the activities in Iran today in Saudi Arabia?
2: Well, I believe, frankly, that the most successful military operation that the Allies have undertaken is the embargo and closure of the Iranian ports and their shipping activities, in particular their oil exports. Right now, the Iranians are taking in about one quarter of what they would normally take. And that is mainly due to leftover monies that are being basically reconciled for previous shipments earlier. So for all practical purposes, we're going to watch that wind down from their monthly income of around $4 to $10 billion, down to under $1 billion. And by the end of the year, perhaps around zero. So without money coming in, you know, no bucks, no beans, no bullets, no bombs. And that's a big problem for the Iranians at the moment, which is one of the reasons why they are relying on their Houthi allies to carry the battle forward. The Houthis are ill-equipped to deal with large-scale air attacks. Of course, the real problem there is that one of the major themes that has emerged from this entire episode is that the limitations of air power are fairly apparent. You can take out their leadership, you can knock out a lot of their equipment, but the ground forces are going to be needed, and that's where the Saudis need to step up. And unfortunately, the Saudis don't necessarily have the kind of ground power it's necessary to overrun the Yemeni area occupied basically by the Houthis. So in the end, I believe the strangulation of the Iranian economy, mainly done by the U.S. Navy at a virtually no expense, is having the most effect on the war at the moment. And the PR is the problem.
0: Are you concerned that Iran's staying power, Charlie?
2: No, not necessarily. The Iranians have shown this capability before. It's not really a shocking surprise. I mean, you have to look at the 1980s, the Iran-Iraq war. They sustained well over a half million, almost three quarters of a million of casualties during that war, and very little impact on their economy and or leadership. The flip side is they've encountered something new this time around. Us bombing them is one thing, but shutting off their income, literally shutting down all the ports with the blockade that is currently in place, is having a dramatic effect, both internally and externally. So we are watching their economy come apart very slowly. Again, they're about at the 25% level right now. Expect that to wind down below 5% before the end of the year. Some are near zero. So when you have no money coming in, that makes things very difficult to run a nation.
0: We'll see how long they can hold on. Thanks, Charlie. The cost of the American dream is rising at a faster pace than household earnings, driven by notable increases in the cost of home ownership, raising children, and paying for college, according to a new report. The cost has risen faster than wages and salaries can keep up. Catherine Austin Fitz, who heads up the website Solari.com, S-O-L-A-R-I, is with us. Catherine, do you believe that survey?
3: So I do believe the survey, George. One of the things it's important for the audience to understand is that, the economy is changing, and so how you organize your finances is changing. So, for example, if you look at many trade opportunities right now, trade school is a much more economic bet than college. Unfortunately, colleges have not stayed abreast of the curriculum that generates an income that makes it a good investment. So one thing families need to do is they need to be very savvy about how they invest their time and money in education. Same with home ownership. So the cost has risen, but for many middle-class areas, we're coming into what looks like a recession. The price of homes should go down. Of course, the cost of capital is way up because mortgage rates are at an all-time high. So, the message is we're in an inflation period when it comes to expenses. We're going to continue to be, and it's compounding. And if you don't re-engineer inside of that to really think through where you're putting your money, you're really going to be in trouble. So the middle class is being squeezed, as we have been for a long time now. It's going to get worse, not better.
0: All right. Thank you, my friend. Catherine Austin Fitz. Again, our website is Solari, S-O-L-A-R-I.com. Last month was the 60th anniversary of the incredible sci-fi show Star Trek. In a moment, we'll talk about that incredible show next on Coast to Coast AM. 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

Space, the final frontier. These are the voyages of the starship Enterprise. Its five-year mission, to explore strange new worlds, to seek out new life and new civilizations, to boldly go where no man has gone before.

0: Who could forget that incredible open? 60 years ago last month, Star Trek hit the television airwaves. It was an incredible show created by Gene Roddenberry. His son, Eugene Rod Roddenberry Jr., the CEO of Roddenberry Entertainment, preserves the legacy of his father. He is with us right now. We're going to talk about that and some other issues. Rod, welcome to the program.
1: Thank you so much for having me, George. Glad to be here. Absolutely.
0: Looking forward to this. And this is an amazing moment. Your dad, God rest his soul, was one genius, wasn't he?
1: He was definitely a forward thinker, way, way, way ahead of his time in many ways.
0: Star Trek came out before you were born, didn't it?
1: It did. I was born in 74, and it was out in 66. So, it came first.
0: When did you realize, gosh, my dad has created this incredible show?
1: You know, I always, want to be as honest as possible. But every time I do that, I come across sounding like someone who really doesn't know anything. I was a late bloomer. My maturity level took a long time to get anywhere. And I'm still working on it today, even. I didn't get Star Trek. I actually grew up liking Star Wars because Star Wars was good guys, bad guys, laser fights and spaceships. And, it was action. And it was very easy for me to understand good guys and bad guys. Star Trek, there were characters that talked about things. And that wasn't the kind of entertainment that I was watching at a very young age. And it really wasn't until after he passed away that I began to pay attention to things and start to listen to fans and watch the shows. And it still was a number of years after that before I would say that I got it.
0: And your dad passed relatively early. He was 70 years old and
1: yes.
0: Still had a lot of miles to go as far as I was concerned, Rod.
1: Yeah, 91. Yeah, I do wish.
0: It's an incredible program. It's unbelievable that William Shatner at 95 is still going strong.
1: Whatever deal he did, I think we all need to source that longevity because I've had the opportunity to interact with him a few times recently on the 60th. And he is, I hope I'm as sprightly as he is when I'm 60 and 70. So, it's very impressive.
0: He's one of a kind. Now, your father was a World War II pilot. He was a police officer with the Los Angeles Police Department. How did he get into writing in Star Trek? How did that evolve?
1: Let me give you the long version, slightly longer. You just said it. He was a bomber pilot in World War II and flew 80-some-odd missions over Guadalcanal in the South Pacific and saw the ugliness of humanity. But I think he also saw its beauty. He traveled to different cultures and interacted with people. And this is back in the 40s when, it wasn't as easy as it is today. And then, as you said, he became a police officer and he saw, the streets of LA and enforcement and law and those sorts of things. But, at that same time of working in the police department and becoming a sergeant, there was a show coming out because TV was relatively new still called Dragnet. And they were buying stories from cops and, or maybe it was a different show. They've been getting Dragnet. Anyhow, there was a cop show and he ended up, I believe, selling a couple stories, but also realizing, first of all, these guys get paid a lot more. And secondly, he could write like them. He'd always been a writer. He wrote a lot of poetry when he was much younger. And so I think it was at that time, purely it started with, I could make more money doing something that I know I can do as well, if not better than the guys that were doing it now. And, then he needed something to write about, and I think he just pulled from his life experience.
0: Was he home much, or was he always working?
1: I consider myself very lucky. I had a very close relationship with my father at a very young age, when I was probably, 3 to 8 years old. And then I became to get older and maybe slightly a little rebellious. And right around the age of 12 and 13, he got busy with The Next Generation. Because remember, when I was around, Star Trek had ended and it was in syndication becoming popular. And my father was going to college campuses and giving lectures, but he wasn't gone all the time. He made a commitment to come home. And I remember we had dinner at the table, my mother, my father and I, fairly often. So I have to give him credit there. But however, he got busy with Next Generation. I became a a little spoiled teenager, and you know, we bumped heads, and then he died a few years later.
0: Hey, you were about what, 16, 17 when he passed?
1: I was 17 when he passed away. Yeah. Yeah. I'm very lucky. You know, many people don't have the opportunity to get to learn who their parents were when they die at a young age. And since my father had interacted with so many people, I got, I think, a very good spectrum. Everyone from people who worshiped him like fans, which is, I wouldn't call a balanced perspective, but I got to that to people who disliked him. And I think that really helped me find the man in the middle.
0: Well, you're very successful on your own now, Rod. When did you get that feeling to get into television?
1: Well, I don't know if I have that feeling yet. The reason I work on Star Trek is not because I'm interested in the TV show. I love the philosophy. I love the ideas. I believe in some version of that future. I believe the only way to get to a future is together. Anything that we choose otherwise, we might move forward, but we're going to hit a stumbling block and have a massive setback if we're not doing things together, ultimately. Easier said than done. We can't all just, you know, immediately hold hands and sing Kumbaya and walk into the future together. I mean, on some level, maybe we could, but we can do it. It takes time. It would take work. It would take effort, take sacrifice, but we can do it.
0: You have a philosophy called IDIC, infinite diversity and infinite combinations. What does that mean?
1: It's sort of the core principle in Star Trek. It is sort of the appreciation of all things different. So the idea there is that the crew on the Enterprise wasn't out there looking for aliens that looked differently. They were looking for aliens that thought differently, because we as a species had finally come together. And we had learned that regardless of skin color and nationality and culture, our uniqueness within who we are and how we thought was what was valuable, because every new idea, whether you agree with it or not, does help you evolve your own thinking. Even if you disagree with it, you've now heard something else you disagree with and can kind of, you know, further modify and hone your own ideas. And if you're willing, and believe me, this is easy to say. It's incredibly hard to do. I can sit here and preach it. By no means can I say that I do it. But every different point of view you get helps you evolve your own thinking. And that's what Star Trek was. We had advanced intellectually. We're not perfect, but we had advanced because we realized that it's our differences that make us great.
0: So who was your favorite Star Trek personality?
1: That's a really tough one. You know, the easy answer is Data. I grew up with the Next Generation, and, you know, I always liked the character of Data and enjoyed it. But in recent years, I've actually come over to the Anson Mount. He plays Pike on Strange New Worlds. And it was actually his first portrayal of that character in the second season of Star Trek Discovery, where he came aboard the bridge as the new captain and said, listen, I'm not like your previous captain. And he put his Starfleet his Starfleet grades up there and said, I failed this class. I have weaknesses here. And he said, I can't do this without you. We are a team. Each one of you has a special position here because I need you to be in that position and I need your advice. That's the only way we can function is as a unit. And it was a very, it was a non-dictatorial way of leadership. It was very open, and I appreciated that form of leadership. When you bring people aboard or have people around you that know more than you do in that area, yet you are the captain, and so you use that information to make informed decisions. I mean, that sounds, again, like the best way to move into the future.
0: And Star Trek had a message for humanity, didn't it? I felt that every episode there was a meaning behind it.
1: I mean, absolutely. I think everyone out there who might be listening to this or has seen Star Trek knows at least a couple episodes where it, you know, it's talking about a social issue. You know, and I don't want to say these were issues of only the 60s, because we certainly have them today. But racism, sexism, war. The Vietnam War. I mean, there are many statements put in these episodes. And the one that stands out, I think, to most people is Let That Be Your Last Battlefield, which you had two characters with one side of their face painted black and one side of the face painted white. And the other one had the other side of the face painted white and the other side painted black. And to us, the audience, they almost seemed the same person. And once we learned that they were warring for years because the different sides were different colors, the absurdity of that and how ridiculous he thought it was. But then, even though it was sort of hitting the nail right on the head, it put into perspective the absurdity of what we do in terms of skin color.
0: And then it made a lot of sense. We're going to take a short break, Rod, but we'll be back with more. Eugene Rod Roddenberry with us as we talk about the life of his father, Gene, and Star Trek when we come back.

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1: We shall take your calls with Rod Roddenberry next hour on Coast to Coast as we talk about Star Trek and humanity at large. So jump aboard. Lots more to talk with him about when we come back in a moment on Coast to Coast AM. The Paranormal Podcast Network keeps cruising along. 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

0: And welcome back to Coast. George Norrie with you. Rod Roddenberry with us. His website is his last name, linked up at coasttocoastam.com. Rod, the various offshoots of Star Trek, how did they evolve?
1: I mean, that's a great question. I can tell you that my father was kind of done a little bit with Hollywood, or at least writing and television, when they came to him with Star Trek, The Next Generation. And they convinced him to be a part of it, and he was ready to retire, I think. And that was it. The rest of them really came either after he passed away or after he was sort of not really working that much on the show. So Deep Space Nine and beyond were from other people. Rick Berman, Brandon Braga, Michael Piller, a lot of the great names in Star Trek story writing is where those things came from. And the recent stuff was from Secret Hideout.
0: And your mother had an influence of Star Trek, did she not?
1: She did. She's known because she was in almost every incarnation of it, whether she was the computer voice in the original series and Next Generation and shows beyond those. She was also the first officer in the pilot called The Cage that was never officially aired. She was the second in command, which in the mid-60s was something the executives didn't believe the audience would buy. So my father had to demote her and make her a different character, which was Nurse Chapel. And then she became Loxana Troi in the Next Generation, a little bit of Deep Space Nine. And her voice continued to live on in many of the movies and some of the current Star Treks.
0: Did she influence your father a lot in the creative aspect of the show?
1: You know, I wasn't in the room to say she did or didn't, but I know she respected my father as the thinker, visionary, futurist. And while I'm sure they had plenty of conversations, I don't remember her being, I don't want to say that interested, but interested in the writing or development of what Star Trek was and is. She left that to my father. She was an actress and she wanted to act and she got to act. But she also, you know, she's the unsung hero because she also had to put up with my father. Every industry, and certainly those of the creative arts, as I think you would probably attest to, can be quite taxing and difficult at times. I'm sure many professions are,

0: guys talk about this TV show that made them either believe in themselves or believe in humanity or believe in a future. And at the time, the kinds of things that I were watching were not just Star Wars, but Dukes of Hazzard and Knight Rider, the kinds of shows that had, again, relatively simple plot lines. I don't want to put any of them down as not intellectually stimulating, but Star Trek did resonate with people on a different level. And after spending that time listening to them, I became very proud of my last name and the Star Trek legacy. And so I wanted to create the Roddenberry Entertainment Company, so to speak, to try to uphold that in any way that we can. So that's what led me into it, the idea.
1: And what does the future hold for Rod Roddenberry?
0: Great question. I'm still in the industry, so to speak. There's more Star Trek to come. 100%. I'm not letting any cats out of the bag. I'm just saying that whether you look at it from a incredible story that people want to hear and it will be reincarnated over and over, or from the studio perspective of this is something that makes them money. It will happen again, and I imagine it will happen relatively soon. But I think, as we all know, the industry is a little upside down right now, and it's never going to be the same. It'll come back in certainly one form, and Star Trek will be there.
1: Will Shatner be a part of it?
0: I can't speak for him, and I'm certainly not in control of anything he does. As we said earlier, the man is a force to be reckoned with. And I think anything he wants to be a part of, he probably has a damn good shot of being a part of it. But I can't say for certain.
1: Yeah, he's one of a kind. And
0: Yes, he is.
1: we had Leonard Nimoy's son on some time ago, Adam Nimoy.
0: Adam, yeah.
1: And how did your dad conceive of the Spock character? Did he ever get into that?
0: Oh. How did he conceive of that? I mean, it certainly was one of the first characters. It was an evolution. And my father, one of the things my father loved to do is he loved to sit in a room full of people. And I'm sure it was an audience that he would make sure was the right audience. And he would love to bring up topics. And he wouldn't bring them up just to sensationalize it, but he might bring up whether it's religion, war, drugs, politics. And he was well read. And while he didn't have all the answers, he would like to bring up an idea that would definitely rub people the wrong way. For example, he might say, what if we just legalized all drugs? And this was back, of course, in the 60s and 70s and all that. And that would, throw people for a loop. And again, he didn't do it to upset them. He did it because he was genuinely wanting to have the conversation of what if? I mean, really, what if? And it wasn't necessarily something he was trying to win. It was just trying to get people to think a little bit differently. And again, I think that's what he brought to Star Trek. And I think that's where Spock came from. Spock was originally going to be a devil. Spock was going to have, I believe, red skin, and he had the pointy ears, and it was going to be sort of a devilish character. So he wanted to poke and prod the audience and make them maybe cringe a little bit about this character that looked like the devil. That was, I believe, one of the earliest ideas. And then the logic and all that kind of came in on its own.
1: And the original series was lasted only 3 seasons. I thought it was much longer than that.
0: Yeah, it's shocking, and it was almost a failure each season. But it had ideas, and it was the young people. We were in the Vietnam era, and it was the young people that were looking at humanity and the future, and perhaps going to Woodstock and whatever you want to say. But they were the ones that were questioning what does our future look like. And the show came along and presented an idea, and that resonated with a lot of them. So a lot of the ones who kept Star Trek on, or at least got it into syndication, were the young college students.
1: It definitely had a cult following, Rod, didn't
0: Yeah, I'd probably avoid the word cult in my own language, but yes, you could describe it as a
1: it?
0: cult following. There are plenty of people who

0: go to the conventions. I go to them as well, and they like to wear costumes. But I have so far never met, I've never had a bad experience personally with a fan. Some might be a bit out there, and that is fine, but I've never had a bad experience. In fact, I just had someone with me who went to the convention for the first time this year, and one of the comments she made was, I can't believe everyone here is so nice. So, that was that felt great, because when you're at these shows, people are, they don't judge you for thinking differently or looking differently. Because that's one of the core messages in Star Trek. And so it's a very accepting show, and it feels like, you know what? What a great model for humanity.
1: And Star Trek: Strange New Worlds has gone through four seasons now.
0: Yes, Strange New Worlds is fourth season, and the fifth one will be coming out. I don't know if that's been announced. I actually don't know when it is, but I'm sure within the next, certainly within the next year.
1: And you're involved in that as an executive producer. Are you having fun?
0: I certainly am having fun. There are something like 12 executive producers on these shows, and forgive me, there's plenty of people, including yourself, who know exactly what one does and doesn't do. But just to explain it from my perspective to the audience, you've got executive producers who are in the writer's room breaking stories and working with the writers every day, to executive producers who have famous last names or contribute a huge chunk of money, to people who are the son of someone. We certainly have a seat at the table and share, but I can't take credit for developing these shows. These came from lots of talented, great writers and producers.
1: That's fantastic and good for
0: Yeah.
1: you. And what's the future hold for all of these shows? What do you think?
0: Well, I think there's always a need for Star Trek and shows like Star Trek. That just paints a different picture of the future. And hopefully, I mean, for me, there's many kinds of Star Trek. There's Star Trek, the entertainment side, which to me is not very good Star Trek. But there's Star Trek that hopefully every now and then presents something and shares a point of view that you normally wouldn't have considered. And it does a good job through the entertainment of opening you up to that different perspective. And so when you hear that different perspective, you're a little bit more willing to consider it. And as I was saying earlier, that openness to a new idea will allow you to evolve your and grow your intellect. I think people want that. I think people want to be introduced to new ideas in a way that is palatable to them, that is interesting to them. And that's what Star Trek is. It is a vehicle for sharing ideas. And so I think as long as it keeps doing that, people will still want that.
1: And Rod, how would you like the legacy of your father to be remembered?
0: I did a documentary called Trek Nation that came out in, I think, 2011, 2012, and it was his son searching to understand his father. And the message that was important to me in that is that I went around and all the fans called my father. He's got the nickname, the Great Bird of the Galaxy. And it was hard for me to identify with that idea, because that put him so high up on a pedestal. And so it was important to me to, as I said, speak to the people who didn't like my father, because I needed that spectrum of knowledge of him, and I needed to see him as a man, a human being, flawed and all. And doing that allowed me to personally love him more, but it also allowed it, I think, when people see and understand, and I know it's a stupid thing to say out loud, of course they know he's a flawed human being, but to see him that way, but then still say, even this flawed human being came up with this idea of Star Trek and had this great vision. Oh my God, maybe I can too. And that's kind of the legacy of Gene Roddenberry that I want. I don't want him on a pedestal, but I do want people to say, wow, he was an incredible visionary and futurist, and had great thoughts about the future, and was also just as messed up as the rest of us. And you know what? That means any one of us could be the next Gene Roddenberry or greater than Gene Roddenberry.
1: When people hear your last name, Rod, what do they think immediately? Do they think about Gene?
0: Absolutely. I mean, absolutely. I've never tried to fill my father's footsteps. I'm not a writer. I'm not creating the next Star Trek. He is the creator of Star Trek, but more importantly, he's the guy who said it's okay to think differently. It's okay to be open to new ideas. I mean, that's truly the backbone. That's the idea behind Star Trek, and that's what I want people to think of.
1: Did he have many writers behind him?
0: Absolutely. That's one of the great things that he did with the original series is he went out and he my father was a voracious reader as a young adult, a kid and young adult. And he read all the pulp books and science fiction. And he was friends with Isaac Asimov and Ray Bradbury. And he didn't get them to write on Star Trek, but he got other renowned writers to write on Star Trek at the time. And so it wasn't just Hollywood TV writers. It was actual authors who thought about stories and thought about the depth of stories. And so I think that attributed that was a really attributed to the great stories that we got in the original series.
1: Your father had passed before I started doing Coast to Coast, Rod, and I always wanted to have him as a guest. I think he would have been a great guest, don't you think?
0: Absolutely. I've had the opportunity, a number of his speeches when he would go on the college circuit were recorded, and listening to those and even reading some of the written ones. It was very illuminating to see how he thought and the kinds of people he talked to. And then, of course, the reaction from the audience. He was great at sharing ideas with people who wanted to think of things in a different way.
1: Our producer, Tom's late father, was an LAPD police officer as well. And I bet your dad was one heck of a cop, huh?
0: He was. You know, I don't know everything about my father. I've done what I could and read books and listened to as many stories as I can. But one of the things I understood was that, you know, he was a beat cop in L.A. and walked Hollywood Boulevard for a while. But at some point, he started writing speeches for the chief of police, who was William H. Parker, I believe, back then,
1: yeah.
0: Who I believe at the time was not really known for his interest in making sure there were good relations with the public. He believed in enforcement, you know, above and beyond all else. And my father would have lots of debates with him, and they would discuss, you know, the topics of justice and reform and what they should be doing for outreach to the general public. And I think he would help soften some of the speeches that Parker had at the time, and really helped Parker probably come off maybe a little bit better than he might have.
1: And your father's feeling of humanity clearly shows in those Star Trek episodes. You ready for some fun? Let's take some calls with you when we come right back on Coast to Coast AM.
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7: It's still 70 degrees at 2 o'clock. Good morning, I'm Andrew Whitman. Debate night in New York yesterday.
8: I oversee over 500 policing agencies in the state of New York. Over 500,000 arrests every year. That's not how you conduct yourself. ICE is out of control. It's out of control in Nassau County.
9: It never would have happened but for your sanctuary policy. You have invited criminals to come into our state and prey on our communities.
7: That courtesy of New York One and Spectrum News, Republican nominee for Governor Bruce Blakeman and Democratic Governor Kathy Hochul asked their response to the ICE shooting in Marble Hill last week of a man in a car with his 5-year-old son. Mayor Mamdani saying he has no plans to fire NYPD Commissioner Jessica Tisch. Those comments a day after directing the department to review its policies on police use of force. Cornell is barring fraternity parties, with the Ivy League school embroiled in a sexual assault case that's sparked a national firestorm.
10: Cornell announced it's banned parties at frat houses for the rest of the academic year, with fraternity members accused of sexually assaulting a former student in 2024 continues. That student, who's been identified only as Jane Doe, filed a civil lawsuit over the alleged incident. No one has been charged, and the university has retained former U.S. attorney Sally Yates to review the school's procedures when it comes to reports of sexual assault. Meanwhile, more families to show solidarity Jane Doe are going on this week. Liz Warner, WOR News.
7: NYPD looking for two men who shot a 12-year-old girl in the Bronx Monday, then sped off on mopeds.
11: That child is said to be recovering after being shot just before 8:30 Monday night in her foot and torso. It happened on Trapman Avenue near Pearly Gates Park in Westchester Square. Police say the preteen was an innocent victim. Neighbors like Melanie Ortiz are telling police what they witnessed.
12: They were throwing down like guns on the floor. One of them was hesitant and tried going back to get the gun, but the other one just told him, no, leave it.
11: Police are investigating whether that gun was used in the shooting. The duo was dressed head to toe in black. Sarah Lee Kessler, WOR News.
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7: 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Islanders top the Canucks 3-2 at UBS. Islanders in Ottawa tomorrow. Devils host the Rangers tomorrow at The Rock. NBA preseason, the Knicks got creamed in Toronto. 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They host the Raptors. Nets wrap their preseason tonight in Miami. Baseball, raised down the Guardians to tie up the ALCS at a game apiece.
18: Here's your WOR Weather Channel forecast. Much cooler weather just around the corner. A little warm for now. Some rain in the weather picture at the end of the week. Clear skies overnight, low 66. A warm day for Wednesday. Sunny, a high of 81. Average highs in the mid-60s. Sunny on Thursday, a little more seasonable, low 58, high 65. Rain likely Thursday night, Friday. Friday's high 72. Saturday, sunny, breezy, and cool. High only 53. I'm meteorologist Mark Thibodeau from the Weather Channel on 710 WOR.
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0: And welcome back, George Norrie, along with Rod Roddenberry, as we talk about Star Trek and his father, Gene, as well. When a Star Trek fan comes up to you, Rod, what do they most want to know?
1: Usually the first question is, you know, I didn't know Gene had a son. They often want to know about my father. Of course, often a favorite episode that I have. I've gone to so many Star Trek conventions, and I've been to so many events that the people I know, a lot of the fans in the Star Trek community, I certainly don't know all of them, and there's new ones certainly all the time. But, you know, I think of the largest convention that I go to, and it's the one in Las Vegas. And I've been going I was a little kid there. And so I've grown up with these people. And so when I go to these things, I honestly go and I hang out with friends. The questions I generally get are the ones that I said, but it's usually just catching up on ideas and life. Truly.
0: Did your father write many of the scripts for the show?
1: You know, my father, Bob Justman, who was a producer on the original series and Next Generation. And I interviewed him once, and he did say, my father wasn't necessarily a great writer, but he was a philosopher. And so it was about the conveying of ideas. So the answer is, did my father write a lot of the shows? No, he had a lot of writers write a lot of the shows. He did write a number of them. And something that he did, which did upset a number of writers, is he would rewrite writers, meaning he was the executive of the show. They would write something that didn't really fit or needed some modification to fit within the Star Trek vision, and he would rewrite it. And that can be very, very insulting to writers. The ones that are in the industry and know that this is what's done can handle it, but there's others who can't. And that ruffled a number of feathers throughout the years.
0: How long do you think your father carried the Star Trek idea in his head before he committed it down to paper?
1: You know, that I love that you asked that question, because once again, another interview, a gentleman by the name of Chris Knopf, who was a writing buddy with my father, probably back in the 50s and early 60s, told me a story of he and my father went to a baseball game, a Dodger game. And I would have guessed this was 63, somewhere around that time. And my father started telling him this idea he had for a show that was a varied crew on board a dirigible, a blimp, going from city to city and town to town solving problems. And, you know, he kind of postulates that this was perhaps the incarnation or the genesis of Star Trek. So I find that very fascinating that it found its roots in a dirigible going from town to town with it. You know, he said a varied crew. So the idea was there. It just had to move a few more miles up into the atmosphere and beyond.
0: Let's take some calls for you. Mike in Denver to get us started. Hey, Michael, go ahead.
2: Hi, George. Good morning. So great to be with you. Thank you for taking my call. And Mr. Roddenberry, first of all, I just want to say,
1: yes, sir.
2: It is such an honor and privilege to speak with you. You've done an amazing job of carrying on your father's legacy, and thank you so much, first of all.
1: Thank you, Mike.
2: And absolutely. And something I wanted to bring up tonight, Star Trek, the animated series, you know, which the series
1: yes,
2: is kind of made for kids, you know, but actually it had some real kind of foundational Star Trek stories, I think, that really I think was kind of a bold adaptation of the storytelling from the original, you know, Star Trek series. And that really shined through, I thought, on screen. And, I was wondering if you could just talk about what your father's vision for Star Trek, the animated series was. And what were some of your takeaways from watching that series kind of years later compared to when it was first released?
1: Well, I am so glad, Michael, that you brought up the animated series, because that is another Star Trek that gets easily dismissed. And I know that because I dismissed it for probably 35 years of my life, because it just the animation wasn't done very well. And so I just never believed it was worthwhile. And then 35 years into my life, I actually watched it. We have a podcast called Mission Log. And in that, we go through and analyze every single episode of every single show. And of course, got to the animated series. And I was like, all right, fine. I'll watch these 22-minute episodes. And you make an excerpt. First of all, they did this because the original series was canceled. And my father was doing everything he can to continue his idea. And so animation somehow became an option. And so he decided to do that. Now, back then, and recent, people think of animation and they think kids. And so they put it, you know, Saturday morning cartoons for kids. But if you, I mean, if you've watched, you've watched some of the episodes, they are not kids shows. These are talking about death. They talk about the devil. They talk about, you know, topics in ways, and they keep the Star Trek storytelling. The writing was still spectacular. And they treat the devil episode. They say he was basically a misunderstood alien life form. And humanity actually treat him horribly. And anyhow, it goes into the lore, and it just, they do a great job with the stories that give you that other perspective, as you know, that make you reconsider some of your own thinking. And I was blown away by this, and I highly recommend anyone out there who's interested in Star Trek. Yes, the animation is not good, but watch it for the stories. It's quite impressive. So thank you. That's great.
0: Rod, did you get harassed in school when people figured out who you were?
1: You know, no. My friends that I still have today. Most of them never watched Star Trek and never cared about Star Trek. I was Rod to them. And I love that. And the people who love me are, they know me as Rod, not the son of the creator. I have my best friend, Jules, who runs a company called Otoy. He did love Star Trek, and he and I became fast friends. You know, we were certainly opposites in terms of who we were at that time. But we've really grown to be, I mean, I don't have brothers, so I would call him my brother. He's an incredible human being, and our relationship is not founded on Star Trek. It is certainly, though, something that we talk about often.
0: Next up, let's go to Walter, truck driving in New York, east of the Rockies. Hello, Walter.
3: Hey, George. How you doing? Thank you for having me on.
0: All good.
3: Good.
1: Hey, Walter.
3: Rod, I got a couple questions for you. One is, how is it that your father got William Shatner to be in the original Star Trek, and what was it like working with him? And did your father get any ideas from Rod Serling from Twilight Zone?
1: You know, these are great questions, and I'm not going to have answers to them. I was not around when my father, you know, hired William Shatner. There's a great audio book, or excuse me, I should say album, called Inside Star Trek, that if you haven't heard, I highly recommend you download and listen to. And it's interviews with a lot of these people. And it's, my father does an interview with Shatner, and it talks about, you know, how he got the role and what it's like to be Kirk and those sorts of things. And it was a great little look behind the curtain at that story and relationship. I never spoke to my father about those things, so I don't know. Because Jeff Hunter was still, was the first captain during the Cage. And unfortunately, or fortunately, depending on how you want to look at it, that did not work out. And so William Shatner became available. And, you know, my father hired him. And the rest is, you know, history, so to speak.
0: And I would guess, Rod, that Twilight Zone made William Shatner noticeable to your dad, as it did to a lot of entry-level stars at the time. I know it made Robert Redford a superstar.
1: You're absolutely right, and I forgot to speak to that question. You know, I know my father had admiration for Rod Serling and Twilight Zone, and I'm unaware of a friendship between them. Certainly, I don't think they were at odds with each other. I'm just unaware of them hanging out or anything to that effect. But you know, that is the other show that really gets you to look at things in a different way, and so I'm a huge fan of that as well.
0: I got to get you to meet Mark Zakri when I get back to Los Angeles, who is a former expert in the Twilight Zone, but he's also doing a program called Space Command, which you'd get a kick out of.
1: Yes, I have heard. I look forward to learning more about it.
0: He's got our buddy Billy Mumy from Twilight Zone in it.
1: Yes, that's right. That's right.
0: It's a good guy. Let's go to Gordon in Plant City, Florida. Gordy, we saw your email. Go ahead.
4: Oh, George, thank you for acknowledging my email. And Rod, thank you for clicking the little button that says send Gordon the receipt. As you know, Star Trek Continues and Star Trek New Voyages were the main two, or almost the only two, fan films picked up to continue the five-year mission. Now, I'm not affiliated with Star Trek Continues, but it's a good fan film. But I wanted to number one, thank you for all that you do. But number two, after J. Alec West passed on, we're all friends with Peter Walker, the international webmaster, James Colley, Charles Root, and the other actors that participated. As you know, the Sulu actor, Walter Koenig and George Takei and Grace Lee Whitney, and then the guy that played in that Planet Killer, I can't remember his name. They were original actors that appeared there. If George would give me permission to give out my website, I'm the only remaining American webmaster that still hosts downloads for that fan film series. George, can I give out my website?
0: Go ahead, Gordy.
4: Okay, everyone, if you go to either GordonWatts.com or GordonWayneWatts.com and look near the very top, there's a little navigation bar that says Star Trek, Star Trek New Voyages, or Star Trek Phase 2. And when you click on that, it'll take you down there. By the way, they're backed up in the Wayback Machine, okay, if I ever go down. But if you click on that, it'll take you to the My Page. And when you click on that, you can download the things. Now, they're copyrighted and all that, but it's for non-profit purposes. And sure. I'd like to just ask you what your thoughts are on the various fan films the cartoon. My friend Mike the Millennial, he mentioned the cartoons. I love that. The quality or no quality, I loved them all. I'm going to hang on the line in case you have a question for me, Rod. Have I ever crossed your path, or have you ever heard of Gordon Wayne Watts before in Plant?
1: You'll have to forgive me there if there is a chance that we met and I don't remember. I'm sometimes pretty terrible with names. So if we have met in the past and I don't remember, my apologies.
0: I think if you met Gordy, you would have remembered him, Rod.
1: Certainly. to answer the question, you know what? I was always a huge fan of the fan films, and I was loosely involved with both of the big ones that he mentioned. And by involved, I mean, I was certainly a supporter. I want to take zero credit. I did nothing to make them happen. I just was a supporter of them in various ways. And this was in a time when there was no real Star Trek on the air. And so I have always, whenever you have something and there is a fan group that wants to support it and help create it and truly loves it, my belief is, well, support that. If you're not doing anything with it, encourage and support that. You can put your rules down. They can't make money off of it. They can't profit, but they can do this, that, and the other thing. Let's encourage fandom to love this. I hate to call it a franchise, but to love this franchise. And to some degree, they did that eventually. And I've always loved these fan films, and they're well written and well acted, and the sets are spectacular. So, you know, I also recommend people check these out. They're a lot of fun to watch.
0: Rod, Tom's got some info on that this Twilight Zone episode that made Shatner of a whole household name.
5: Oh, Tommy? Yeah. So, Rod, I don't know if you saw it. It was called Nightmare at 20,000 Feet, and he's this nervous guy on this airplane, and he kept looking, seeing this horrible monster on the wing, but the lady flying with him said, "What are you talking about?"
0: That came out in 63, didn't it, Tommy?
5: It sure did. Yeah, it was episode 3, actually. Yeah, season 5, episode 3.
1: And Shatner wasn't a part of it, but of course the remake back in the 80s, which, you know, had the unfortunate tragedy with it. But I do remember it from both that and the movie that came out.
0: How do you think your dad would handle today's television technology with the new digital computer era?
1: My father, what was incredible is my father, both intellectually and, well, I guess mostly intellectually, he really lived 50 years in the future. And by that, I mean some of the, if you go back 50 years or 100 years and you look at what we're doing today and think about what would seem asinine to people back then and against morals and ethics, but things that we take for granted today, we'll take that same mindset and jump 50 years or 100 years out and look at the things that we bicker about today and the things that we think are issues and the things that offend us and make us upset. My father already had the mindset of, well, in 100 years, it's going to be commonplace. In 100 years, it's going to be normalized. So why don't we just start shifting our thinking in that direction a bit? So I really think just my father, he just knew humanity, and he knew we were going to evolve and look at things differently, and was just on many levels already there. Didn't have every answer, but he was certainly exploring the future already in his head.
0: And he was just a kid during World War II, wasn't he? When he was a pilot?
1: No. Well, you're absolutely right. Sorry, a kid. You're absolutely right. They are all kids. Yes, he was. I don't know what if it was 18 or 21 or I don't know what it was. I can't do the math in my head that quickly, but yeah, he was a kid.
0: Where was he born?
1: He did far more as a kid than I certainly ever have. He was born in Texas. Why is the town escaping my? Oh my God, he was in Texas. Everyone out there is yelling at me right now because they all know it and I forgot.
0: Did you know his parents?
1: Did I know his parents? You know what? I knew his mother. His father had passed away already, so I only knew his mother, his sister, and his brother. And they were all great people, and we've lost all of them, unfortunately, since. But yeah.
0: What is the greatest accolade that you could remember for your father, Rod?
1: El Paso, Texas. Sorry. The greatest accolade? The greatest accolade? The greatest accolade, I think, and he might agree, was the next generation. Because, you know, my father created the original series, and that was deemed a failure. That was only 3 seasons. And the fact that it came into syndication and did so well that the studio came knocking on his door and says, will you do another one? We will let you do it with your vision and your idea. I don't think many people, if any, ever really get that. That is them saying, you know what? We want you to do it again. We need you to do it again. And he got the chance to do it again. I grew up with the Next Generation. I think he got to do the version of Star Trek he always wanted to do. Again, it had flaws, as anything does. But ultimately, the Next Generation was, and I think still today, is the most popular Star Trek TV series.
0: Without a doubt, it was one great show. And it came on strong, as you said, not in the ratings, but it sure did for identity for people. We're going to come back with you, Rod, and take final calls in just a moment with Rod Roddenberry as we talk about his father and Star Trek on Coast to Coast AM.
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15: The man guilty of murdering rapper Tupac Shakur sentenced to 40 years to life in prison, the judge speaking before sentencing Dwayne Davis in a Las Vegas courtroom.
16: It took us 30 years, but at this time, you are going to face justice for what you did.
15: 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He's the only person ever charged in the murder. Bryan Cranston mourning the death of his on-screen son, R.J. Mitty. Mitty, best known for portraying Walter White Jr. in Breaking Bad, died at the age of 34 by suicide. Cranston posting an emotional message to Instagram following the tragic news, saying it's especially devastating to hear that he took his own life. Mitty served as an ambassador for the United Cerebral Palsy and Shriners Children's and was the president of his own charity, the Mitty Foundation. The National Suicide and Crisis Lifeline can be reached 24/7 by calling or texting 988. Universal Pictures unveiling the first official look at Miami Vice 85 as filming officially gets underway. Directed by Joseph Kosinski, the big screen reboot features Austin Butler as Sonny Crockett and Michael B. Jordan as Rico Tubbs, exploring mid-80s glamour and corruption. The film is set for a May 19th, 2028 release. Zach Bryan is teaming up with Lana Del Rey for a new song, the country singer announcing that he'll be releasing an 8-track project that includes his song with Del Rey, which is called Lies. Del Rey previously teased her collaboration with Bryan last month. Bryan's project will be out this Friday. That's entertainment. I'm Jennifer Polsoni.
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0: And welcome back to our final segment. George Norrie with you, Rod Roddenberry with us. Rod, do you get many comments about the episode, The Trouble with Tribbles?
1: I don't get any. I don't get too many specifically, but of course it's a fan favorite because it's one of the few ones that's, you know, somewhat comedic.
0: And those little animals are fluffy and cute, aren't they?
1: They are. They were an adorable, easy, cost-effective addition to the original series. And, of course, they've been with Star Trek ever since. And, again, as we were referencing the animated series, we get to learn a little bit more. And I forgot which episode, but in there about them. And so I'm glad they were able to do that.
0: Let's go to Bill in Los Angeles to get us started. Go ahead, Bill.
2: How you doing, George?
0: Good.
2: Hey, George, by the way, this flip phone I'm talking to you on right now is identical to the communicator that Captain Kirk used.
0: I love that.
1: Yeah. That's awesome. Yes, but it has better the Enterprise communicator still had better service.
2: Yeah, Rod, I'm a former newspaper writer, and my dad also was a 20-year-old pilot from Texas in the Army Air Forces.
1: Oh, nice.
2: Yeah, during World War II, and he died at age 70 in 91. So I was struck by the parallel.

0: and Star Wars. And it was, it was Star Wars that got, got Star Trek back on the air. It was Star Wars that Paramount looked at the time and said, "Wait a second, don't we have some sci-fi like this?" And they said, "Well, let's get, Gene Roddenberry to write the movie." At the time. And so, they were expecting Gene Roddenberry to write Star Trek as a Star Wars, an action adventure. And I think, those of us who have seen the motion picture, the first Star Trek movie, it is quite the opposite of an action adventure movie.
1: And there's a Museum of Narrative Arts in LA that the George Lucas has established, isn't it?
0: There is. I've heard it's quite spectacular. It's close to downtown. It's the visuals are incredible. I can't wait to go.
1: Is there going to be a Roddenberry Museum?
0: No, short answer, certainly not like that. Not anytime soon. Not in my lifetime. And that's the interesting. Star Wars has its spaceships and battles and your action figures because the characters had action. Star Trek was, a little bit more intellectual. So, the most you would do is have a Kirk and Spock action figure. And what would they do? I think they would just have a conversation. So Star Trek, I don't think appealed to the fun toy youth market as much, and therefore doesn't have as much of those items to put on display. It certainly has a lot of creative content from the shows to have there, but I think one day something might happen, but it won't be, I don't think it'll be in my lifetime.
1: Beam me up, Scotty. I love that line.
0: Yeah, that's one of the classics.
1: Cornelius,
0: Absolutely love it as well.
1: let's go to Louisiana. Hello there, Mr. Lewis.
2: All right, George. Look, Mr. Roddenberry, I got to tell you a story, and I told
0: Yes, sir.
2: Tommy, and boy, you got great callers. Of course, Mike is one of my friends, and Gordy from Plant City, Florida.
0: Nice.
2: I'm having to be African American, and Uhura on the show, he was going to leave the show and join the civil rights movement. And Martin Luther King, who came here, and my mom and dad, they went to see him and stuff. He told Uhura, with Lieutenant Uhura, Michelle Nichols, to stay on the show because you're showing a positive image for African Americans and that they can do anything that, of course, white Americans could do. And I'm so glad she stayed on the show. Of course, she's passed now, but she was really showed what African Americans can do. But I'm going to tell you one more quick story. We had a big science fiction convention here in Alexandria, Louisiana in 1999. And Major Barrett was the guest speaker and everything. And of course, she plays the nurse in the original Star Trek. And she became the computer voice and the other actor. I can't think of what she was. She was a telepathic woman.
0: Oh, she was Lwaxana Troi. Lwaxana Troi.
2: Yes, there you go. See, I couldn't remember. I'm 65 years old, but I've been watching Star Trek since I was a little child, and my dad loved it too. We both watched it together. And you got another thing, like George is going to talk about haunted prisons next. The inmates love Star Trek. They're captive audience, sir, and they really love Star Trek. But anyway, they premiered that episode, I believe, with the Borg. So they premiered that episode. We were the first ones to see it here in Alexandria in
0: Nice.
2: 1999. I just really
0: Nice.
2: love Star Trek, really love you, Dad. I'm so glad George had you on. And MeTV and H and I really did a good special on your dad and Star Trek.
0: I thank you. I thank you very much. I love you said what you said because you talked about, whether it was prisoners or you or, I have met people from all around the world, from all walks of life, from all cultures, from all social economic backgrounds. And what I have always found amazing and beautiful about Star Trek is it doesn't matter where you're from or who you are. Watching a show that paints a picture of a united future for our species, where we are all equal, is something that resonates with everyone. It's a commonality that we all share.

0: air through Star Trek. And it could be a warring nation. It could be a culture that you find backwards. There are people in those cultures who look at the future and say, we look forward to a future where we're all united. And that is the beautiful message in Star Trek.
1: And Rod, your father was way ahead of himself with race relations, wasn't he?
0: Yes, sir. Yes, sir. He even before Star Trek, he had a show called The Lieutenant. And one of the, this is unconfirmed, but one of the episodes that got that show canceled because it was done in partnership with the military was an episode that revealed racism on the military base. And it was a black officer and, of course, a white officer, and it dealt with the racism. And it showed the military in less than a perfect a light. And so they were not happy with that, and shortly after the show was canceled. So he was making statements long before Star Trek.
1: Who was that one television executive, Rod, that gave your father the big break?
0: I'm glad you brought that up too. None other than the incredible Lucille Ball. Without Lucille Ball taking a risk on my father, Star Trek may have never been made because he had shown it to all the big studios, and he finally got a opportunity to share it at Desilu, which was Desi Arnaz and Lucille Ball. And I think this was after they had already separated, so it was Lucy that was there, and she took the risk. And not only that, the first episode that he presented, the studio executive said no to. And she gave them the money to do one more. She said she gave Gene an opportunity to do a second pilot,
1: Wow.
0: which was unheard of back then, and I think is fairly unheard of today in many walks of the entertainment industry. So she was as much, if not more, of a visionary in her own way.
1: Was she part of the television pitch to the network? NBC, I believe, right?
0: Yes. Well, she's the one that represented it and took it to that. So, yeah. She
1: That's fantastic.
0: definitely did that.
1: That's
0: Yeah.
1: right. Mark in Roseville, California. Mark, go for it.
2: Yeah, Rod.
0: Yes, sir.
2: Do you know anything about Deneb? And did your father ever talk to you about Deneb?
0: The short answer is no.
1: What is
0: And I
1: Deneb,
0: don't know.
1: Mark?
0: Thank you for asking. I don't know.
2: See, and here it says the location of Deneb in the Milky Way galaxy was labeled in a star chart that was in Captain James T. Kirk's quarters aboard the USS Enterprise. You don't know nothing about Deneb?
0: I unfortunately don't know anything about it. I now recognize the name that I'm sure I heard in one of my astronomy classes way back, but I know nothing about it.
1: Probably wrote it into one of the scripts somewhere, I would guess.
0: Yeah, where no man has gone before. I'm looking it up right now.
1: Are any of the
0: Been
1: writers
0: asked.
1: still alive, Rod?
0: Absolutely. I'm proud to call myself, I hope, a friend. Oh God, why am I with a number of them? But we have lost a lot of them. I'm trying to find. I feel like an idiot here. There's a number of writers, but one in particular I just saw, David Gerald. My God, David, I'm sorry if you hear this. David Gerald is he wrote The Trouble with Tribbles, and he is an out of the box thinker too. And he likes to challenge viewers and readers because the things that he writes are usually about something. And he had a lot to do with the format and structure and what the next generation became. And unfortunately, he was not given the proper credit for his contributions to that. And we've been able to talk about that a bit, and it's been nice to talk to these people and learn their sides of the story. And it's all part of my continually evolving growth in knowledge of Star Trek. But he's a fantastic human being.
1: How old would he be about now? 80, 90?
0: No, yeah. Well, you know what? He looks incredibly young. To be honest, I haven't asked his age. I'm sure we could all look it up online, but he looks quite young. So, I almost hate saying 50, 60. Maybe 60 something, because he's got to be older than me. But he doesn't come across elderly at all.
1: Well, Star Trek was 60 years old. For him to write it, he must have been at least 20, right?
0: I think you're right, and by doing the math, he must be older. But again, I've never paid attention to that. Yeah.
1: Let's go to Pennsylvania for one quick question. Lewis, go ahead, Lewis.
3: Thanks for taking my call, George. Rod, I have a comment and question. My comment is that I thought the best of the original series was Mirror Mirror, where Captain and Kirk them going that they come back to the Enterprise. And they're in an alternative universe, and all the, Spock's evil, and he has to go with the and stuff. But my question for you, Rod, was your dad wrote a great screenplay for a movie called Pretty Maids All in a Row, and it was directed by the great French director Roger Vadim, who was married to Jane Fonda, who directed the movie Barbarella. It was also a launching pad for three actors of the movie: Rock Hudson, the Big Millionaire Wife after that, Angie Dickinson, The Police Story,
0: right,
3: and Telly Savalas and Kojak. Did he ever talk about that movie? Okay, thanks, George.
1: Thanks, Lewis.
0: Lewis, thank you very much for that. I feel ill-equipped. I don't know much about Pretty Maids All in a Row. I've seen it a long time ago. I know my father, as high as some of us might put him on a pedestal, and as I stated earlier, he was just a flawed human being. He by no means had all the answers and by no means was right about everything. But he was also a man, and he liked the ladies. And my understanding is this show was maybe not his proudest work, but it dabbled in sex and females. So I know nothing beyond that.
1: Well, Rod, thank you for bringing the story of your father to us. Gene Roddenberry, anything you need, you stay in touch with us. This is fantastic. The story of Star Trek and how it all started. Up next, haunted prisons right here in the United States.
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9: 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What we've done, just to go back around the AI piece in schools, like we've built out something called playbooks that basically give teachers and leaders structures in which how we should use AI in a responsible way.
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13: It's 68 degrees at 3 o'clock. Good morning, I'm Andrew Whitman. Exactly 3 weeks from the election yesterday, the only debate in the race for New York governor, Democratic incumbent Kathy Hochul faced off with Republican nominee Bruce Blakeman. Early on, they discussed last week's ICE shooting in Marble Hill.
14: If you cooperate with federal law enforcement, it makes for a safer community. That's what I did. Kathy Hochul has taken that ability away from us. That's why things like this happen.
15: He refused to condemn what ICE did. So he basically says in the state of New York, he'd be fine if ICE agents shoot into cars.
13: Debate clips courtesy of New York One and Spectrum News. Hochul and Blakeman talk taxes, prices, energy costs, data centers, regulation, affordability, and more. Both also tried to link their opponents to someone else. Blakeman tried repeatedly to tie Hochul to Mayor Mamdani.
14: Zohran Mamdani is an anti-Semite. You are campaigning around the state with a guy who doesn't believe in American values.
13: Hochul tried, perhaps even more often, to try and tie Blakeman to President Trump.
15: Happened under your friend Donald Trump, who you are the president of the fan club for Donald Trump. It's absurd how adoring you are of him.
13: The New York City Council will vote next week on whether to ban carriage horses from Central Park. Mayor Mamdani now supporting the plan, which includes job training for drivers who lose work. Mayor Mamdani saying he has no plans to fire NYPD Commissioner Jessica Tisch. Those comments a day after directing the department to review its policies on police use of force.
16: Reporters asked Mamdani about the police commissioner's status, given the mayor seeking new accountability measures for officers accused of excessive force.
17: Jessica Tisch is the police commissioner. I have no plans to change that. The reason that I made the decision to have Jessica Tisch as the police commissioner was because of her record of uprooting corruption from the upper echelons of the NYPD while lowering crime across our city.
16: He went on to say Tisch has helped lower crime across the city over the last 10 months. The use of force policy review would be the first in 10 years. It centers around encounters with people experiencing a mental health crisis. The NYPD has not commented on the matter. I'm Scott Pringle, WOR News.
13: The NYPD looking for two men who shot a 12-year-old girl in the Bronx Monday, then sped off on mopeds. Pope Leo recovering from lung cancer surgery. This report is sponsored by Mothers Against Drunk Driving. 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
13: Off. In sports, it was a good night to be a local hockey team. Devils win in Detroit 5-4 in overtime. Rangers beat the Lightning 4-1 at the Garden. Islanders top the Canucks 3-2 at UBS. Islanders are in Ottawa tomorrow. Devils host the Rangers tomorrow at The Rock. NBA preseason. Knicks got creamed in Toronto. Knicks end their preseason at the Garden tomorrow. They'll host the Raptors. Nets wrap their preseason tonight in Miami. Baseball, Rays down the Guardians to tie the ALCS at 1-1.
22: Here's your WOR Weather Channel forecast. Last breath of summer for now, and then we start cooling down. Mainly clear skies overnight, low 66. Sunny Wednesday, one more warm day ahead, 81 the high, average highs in the mid-60s. Sunny Thursday, low 58, your high 65. Rain on Friday, high 72. And the weekend feels like fall, 53 for the high Saturday, sunny and windy. I'm meteorologist Mark Thibodeau from the Weather Channel on 710 WOR.
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1: There are about 1,800 prisons in the United States. How many of them are haunted? We'll find out when we talk with Ross Allison in just a moment on Coast to Coast AM. 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

0: Welcome back. George Norrie with you, paranormal investigator, author, lecturer, and founder of A Ghost. Ross Allison back with us, has spent more than 35 years investigating the strange and unexplained. He has investigated some of the world's most famous haunted locations, written more than a dozen books, and appeared on numerous paranormal television programs, including his award-winning docuseries, Paris Sense. And one of his books is called Haunted Prisons. One of the topics we'll be talking about tonight. Ross, welcome back. How have you been?
1: Been good. It's good to be back, George.
0: Keeping those ghosts off you?
1: I try. I do try, I tell you.
0: So we've got about 1,800 prisons in the United States. Roughly how many do you think are haunted?
1: Oh, God. I wouldn't be surprised if all of them are haunted. You think of just the kind of personalities that go in and out of these prisons and the horrible conditions that they suffer, or even what they even do onto themselves. You know, there's so much energy in these places that, like I said, it wouldn't be surprising if all of them have some ghost stories.
0: Now, you've covered a lot of paranormal stories. How did you get involved in haunted prisons?
1: Well, it was when me and David Weatherly were working on our book series, we were talking about a lot of places that we both have had the opportunity to investigate ourselves. And a lot of it was prisons, due to a lot of the stories that we had encountered and even experienced when we had these opportunities to do some of these investigations. So as we were developing the Haunted series, prisons just fell in line with a lot of the stuff that we were working on.
0: What is the most haunted prison that's out there?
1: Oh, God. That's a tough one. I knew you'd ask that one. And it's, you know, for me, it's, you know, all about right place, right time. You know, when you do a lot of these investigations, a lot of these places can claim to be the most haunted. And of course, when you go there, you don't always have these unique encounters that you're hoping for. But I'd have to say with the stories alone, you know, some of these, like, you know, Alcatraz, I would say is a pretty good one. Brushy Mountain Prison. You know, I've had the opportunity to investigate that one and have had some amazing experiences. But there are some prisons that unfortunately don't allow, you know, investigations, even though they've been shut down and they're still standing, that I would love to even investigate, like Holmesburg Prison in Philadelphia. And I'm more than happy to talk about that one, too. That's a place that I would love to have the opportunity to investigate.
0: What makes a prison haunted, Ross?
1: Well, you know, as I briefly kind of was talking about it in our introduction there, it's a lot of these energies that go in and out of these places. You know, you think about, you know, a lot of these men that have been imprisoned who have died there. And I always thought to think that maybe some of these souls judge themselves and they're too afraid to be judged and want to move on. So they linger. They don't cross over. And then you have the situation where long-term prisoners who have had the opportunity of parole and find out that they can't adjust to the other side of life outside of prison. And so they are more than happy to commit crimes to find themselves back in the prison system. So I think that's another reason why a place could be haunted, because they don't want to leave. And then you've got situations where there's territorial issues. Some prisoners obtain this dominance, kind of like gang leaders, mob bosses, and they have this power and authority in the prison system, and they are afraid to give that up if they're ever released or even in death. So they choose to stay and hang on to that dominance that they have. And then, of course, when you're dealing with a prison system, everything is by schedule. You know, everything has to be routined. You know, you're fed at the same time. You get up at the same time. You have to do your job, your chores at the same time. And so when you have this lifestyle of routine, we believe that that triggers a lot of residual hauntings as well, where these things happen like clockwork. And so I think that could contribute to some of the hauntings that we experience in prisons. But then most of all is, you know, you also have this, I hate to use the word evil, but there is these individuals in the world that have no remorse for what they've done to another human being. And so I think that mentality can still linger when they've passed on, and when they're in this prison system and they die there, then I think that soul still carries on and still holds on to that anger. So it's, I think it's a combination of those few things that cause a prison to be haunted.
0: Ross, you mentioned Holmesburg, Pennsylvania. Some horrendous things happened in that prison system that was closed in the 1990s, opened in the 1800s. But didn't they conduct pharmaceutical experiments on the inmates?
1: Oh, my God, yes. That's one of the reasons why I thought it was an interesting place to investigate. But it's not only just the experiments, and I can talk about that in a bit here, but I think one of the reasons why I feel it's probably one of the more haunted prisons is because of what else took place there. You're talking about back in, what was it, 1938, I believe. August of 1938, there was a very unfortunate event called the Bake Oven Deaths, or the Klondike Killings. Now, the Klondike was a building just on the property that was alone. It was a small brick building. It had 12 cells. I think they were 9 by 5. And each of them had their own toilet, but it was what they called a hopper. And if you're not familiar with a hopper, that's where the toilet and the sink share the same system. So where we have our standard toilets, where the tank is actually where you would have your sink. So the same water system would flow through the toilet. So basically what water you drank was used down to flush the toilet. And the toilets would flush maybe once a day because the guards had control of whenever they could flush the toilets. So you had to deal with that in these tiny little cells. So this was kind of like their solitary confinement. So whenever a prisoner was being punished, they'd be put in the Klondike. Well, the Klondike also had a bunch of radiators on the opposite wall of all those 12 cells. So you had these, you know, heated radiators along the opposite wall with only tiny little windows above the radiators. And so what they would do is to punish some of these men is they would turn the heat up. And so you're basically in a sauna the whole time you're in the Klondike. Well, what had happened in August of 1938 was a riot had started up. And it was all about the bad food conditions they had at this prison. And so it was basically they had to eat the same food every day. And so they just demanded, you know, better quality food and more options. And so after the riot, it was a fasting, a starvation riot as well. So they starved themselves for a while as well because they refused to eat. But they found that there was 4 men that led this riot. And so those 4 men was basically put in the Klondike for the weekend. Well, after the first night, of course, these men were, you know, screaming and complaining about how hot it was, you know, please, you know, turn down, you know, the heat or give us some more water. Because again, the only water they got was a small portion of water. And once you drink that water, it went down into the toilet system. Jeez. So, yeah. So they're just complaining about this. Well, on the second night, the guards were annoyed with their complaints, and so they turned the heat up. And this caused the hissing of the steam to be much louder to drown out their complaints and screaming. And they said it got so hot in there that the men became delirious. I mean, some of the men were screaming out for their mother to help them.
0: Yeah, it must have been 100 plus, right?
1: Oh, yeah. Oh, yeah. So one man was banging his head against the cell doors, just trying to commit suicide. You know, one man passed out. It was so bad in those conditions. They were drinking their own toilet water just to try and survive. And by the third day, when they went to go retrieve the men, they were all four dead. Slowly been cooked to death. They said that the cells has gotten so hot that the iron bars burned their flesh, and it got over to, I said, 200 degrees. That's 12 degrees just before boiling. Yeah.
0: Did they come back to haunt the facility?
1: Well, luckily, after that situation, media got involved and they did shut down the Klondike. And actually, the officers and guards that were involved in that incident, a few of them actually went to prison. I think they had to serve about 3 to 4 years for that incident. But it was torn down after that. But they do claim that if you happen to walk by that area where the Klondike once stood, because they had torn it down, you could actually still hear the men screaming or even the smells of flesh cooking. They said it's pretty horrid. But that would be one reason to investigate that place. But yeah, let's talk about those experiments that they did. That was pretty horrific as well.
0: And how did they get away with that?
1: Well, back in the day, they didn't have laws that prevented scientific experiments on human beings.
0: And prisoners had no rights, right?
1: Well, yeah, exactly. You had that. But this also, what made it more feasible was the fact that they were willing to do it because they got paid from $1 up to $300 per experiment. And back in that day, if you could at least pay 10% of your, to get out of prison early, if you could pay
0: early release,
1: if you could pay the 10%, you could be released out of prison. And so it just made it more feasible for people to be willing to do these chemical experiments that they were doing on the prisoners. And I mean, they're talking about, you know, situations where they were doing, they had peeled.
0: Did the prisoners volunteer?
1: Yes, they were all willing to do this just for that money. Yeah. So we're talking about situations where one guy had the skin, one layer of it on the skin of his back peeled back so that they could put, like acid on his back.
0: Oh, geez.
1: Yeah. The tortures, it was pure torture for a lot of these men. They're also talking about situations where they, an entire cell block volunteered to be exposed to Kung Fu, Hong Kong flu, poison ivy, poison oak. This is so that the government could test for chemical warfare. They're willing to do that. So the government was involved in this as well. You had of the prisoners.
0: Were the guards making money on the side too?
1: It's very possible. I could imagine so. You also had situations where they were sewing dead organs onto prisoners' backs to see if they could regenerate. So, yeah, these guys went through a lot of torture. And so it was basically shortly after that, what was it? I think 1974, it was considered a cruel practice. And so by 1995, believe it or not, is when they actually
0: closed that.
1: Stopped
0: place,
1: doing it.
0: Right?
1: Yeah. Yeah.
0: What is it now? It's empty, isn't it?
1: No. In fact, they still do training every so often when they have situations where prisons are overcrowded. They can open up certain of the cell blocks to use those. So part of it still is considered a prison, but most of it is used for offices and for training. So that's one of the reasons why I haven't personally been able to have the opportunity to investigate it, because it is still an active building.
0: How big is the facility?
1: Oh, gosh. It is smaller than Eastern State, which is its sister prison. I do know that. I think it was considered to be up to 1,200 prisoners by the time it closed. And, you know, we're talking Eastern State was easily over 3,000.
0: I've been to Eastern State. I think Capone was there, wasn't he?
1: Oh, yeah. Eastern State is actually one of the first prisons I ever investigated. In fact, I did that for the Discovery Channel. And this was back in 2003, before even Ghost Hunters aired on Sci-Fi Channel. We were filming for Discovery Channel, and they set me and my team out there to spend the night at Eastern State Penitentiary. And oh my God, what an amazing place that was. You know, of course, you know, that is the start of our prison system is Eastern State.
0: You know, is there a prison system, Ross, that you would not spend the night?
1: I would never turn down the opportunity to spend the night in a haunted place, no matter how scary they claim it is. I would love to have the opportunities. Now, I'll be honest, I may not want to investigate alone. I may ask somebody to investigate with me. You're more than welcome to join me, George, if you'd like.
0: I'll get your report later on.
1: But yeah, I think that's just, for me, the curiosity overwhelms any fear that I might have. I just want to hopefully collect the data that helps support what we believe is going on out there.
0: Why do you think a ghostly apparition that died in the prison would want to stay in that prison?
1: Well, I think go ahead.
0: Move on.
1: Yeah, you would think, you know, now you're finally free. You're no longer trapped in this cell or on this property. But I think a lot of it goes down to that one thing that I said, that, you know, as to why a prison is haunted is, you know, you don't know how to move on. You don't know how to leave the prison system because you can't function outside of it, or even that that need to hold on to power. I think that those are what some of the reasons why they don't choose to leave a prison.
0: What is your favorite prison to go to for hauntings?
1: Oh, that's a tough one, because there's been a few that I've had the opportunity to go back multiple times, and I would love to go back. But there are some that I've had the opportunity to do once and had an amazing experience in, and would also love to go back. I would have to say one of my favorites is probably Brushy Mountain Prison.
0: Where's that?
1: That is in Tennessee. And that is a prison that they basically considered the end of the line. So the worst of the worst were put in this prison because they just couldn't control them. So they might as well just have them control themselves. You know, they just basically had run of the prison then. And they basically did the worst that they could to human beings. They figured in this situation, if they had the worst of the worst, they'd probably just kill each other off, is what their thoughts were.
0: Ross, we're going to take a short break. We'll come back and talk more about prisons. 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
9: I coughed, and I coughed until I choked 24 hours a day. I couldn't even walk across my floor without literally coughing until I was gassed. So I saw three different pulmonologists, and they could do nothing. Someone had mentioned...
10: I probably visited about 10 of them. In the book, we have about 20, so I think David had hit the other 10. And there's a few that we had actually done together. So, yeah, and as you said, there's tons of haunted prisons out there that we still haven't even visited yet.
1: How did the corrections departments welcome you with open arms?
10: In most cases, yes. A lot of these prisons are now museums, so you can actually go in and check them out. And they've been pretty open about their hauntings and strange occurrences happening. So luckily, we've been able to schedule overnight stays and have the opportunity to investigate them. I remember Alcatraz being a great place to check out, and that's open to the public. And there's actually some pretty good ghost stories there. In fact, I had my first physical encounter there after I had started my group, A Ghost. We did a trip down to California. And if anybody's not familiar with Alcatraz's history, it actually started out as a military base before it actually became the prison that it is known of today. Besides, now it's a park, or considered a park. But we were investigating the prison, and they took us into the morgue. Now, this morgue area is not open to the public, so we were the first paranormal team to investigate Alcatraz. And they opened up a lot of sections that weren't open to the public, and the morgue was one of them. Now, the morgue is attached to the underground area where they used to hold the gunpowder back when it used to be a base. And so I was the first to venture down into this basement area. Now, my team was slowly following behind me. But as I entered this basement area, I noticed it just had a dirt floor and just the brick arched walls and ceiling. So I wanted to get a picture of the entrance as members started to filter in. So I'm backing up to take a photo, and I want the widest angle. And as I'm backing up, I feel a hand on my shoulder, and it physically stops me. So I turn to, I'm hoping is one of my members that's stopping me because I'm about ready to step on them. And there's nobody next to me. There's nobody on me. And I was just baffled by this because I was physically taking a step backwards. I felt a man's hand on my shoulder. I felt, you know, the pressure of his hand, even the fingers. And it physically stopped me as I was backing up. So I was doing everything I could to try and debunk this experience, which we all know was most likely a ghost stopping me. So that was my first physical encounter when I started ghost hunting.
1: Why did the prison system shut down Alcatraz

0: And what was interesting is during two of the experiments that we were doing there, both of the subjects actually got scratched. And what was exciting for me about this is we document our subjects. We look them over before the experiment. We ask them the standard questions. Are you feeling any burning marks? Do you have any, scratches or anything that we should be aware of? And then after, right after the experiment, before they leave the chair, we, look them over again and we ask them those same questions again. And two of those situations, bloody scratches appeared on their body. So that for me was a bit overwhelming because I had always heard of these stories where people get scratched. And I've had situations where I thought I might have gotten scratched, but I'm always second guessing myself when I have those encounters. And so to see something that I, was in a controlled experiment with them and know exactly that there was nothing on them before the experiment, and then something appears, right at the end of the experiment, how can you explain that? To me, that was just, it was emotional for me, to be honest.
1: Have you ever been in a situation, Ross, where somebody got hurt by a spirit?
0: Well, besides being scratched, I've been in situations where somebody was shoved, almost shoved down the stairs, in a situation. Nothing that was, I would say, seriously life-threatening at this point, but I'm not saying that it can't happen. There have been pretty scary situations, and in being in situations where you're in a place such as a prison, where you know that some of these spirits would have no trouble harming an individual.
1: Do you bring any special kind of equipment with you?
0: I try to bring everything. When I do an investigation in a prison or even anywhere, besides, traveling overseas, you got to travel a little lighter. But when I'm investigating anywhere that I have the opportunity to bring as much equipment as I can, I take that opportunity. So, we're talking, high-end cameras, audio equipments. We're talking, meters, our Spectre system, which you may not be familiar with. That's our special paranormal energy computer tracking research equipment. That's a system that runs off of a bunch of different sensors and helps us monitor environments. And then we're talking, all kinds of thermal imaging, thousands upon thousands of dollars that I take on a lot of my investigations.
1: What is your favorite piece of equipment, Ross?
0: Now, I would have to say my favorite is probably just a really high-end video camera. Just to have the evidence that you can capture visually, it's nice when you can actually see it and go frame by frame to see what exactly it's doing and be able to capture that visual phenomena. So for me, I would always love to have a camera to be able to have that visual idea of what a ghost is.
1: Now, can anybody call a prison system and say, I want to spend the night there?
0: I wish it was that easy. Believe me. Not just anybody. A lot of times, like I said, a lot of these prisons are museums. So if they are a little more open to the ghosts and talk about their places being haunted, then it is a little more easier. Some of them, some places like Eastern State, I think they do ghost tours. In fact, most of the prisons that I've had the opportunity to investigate offer ghost tours, especially around the Halloween season. Or even, let's see, Montana State Prison. That was another good one that has, also, overnights where you can, stay and investigate the system. Brushy Mountain is another very popular one that is open to ghost tours and overnight investigations. Now, it can be costly, be aware of that. Ghost hunting's not cheap anymore. I remember when I started my group back in 2000, a lot of these places

0: were more than welcome to allow us come in and investigate for free. Now, if you want to do an investigation, it's easily going to cost you probably $1,000 or more.
1: Wow.
0: So it gets pretty costly.
1: Do you conduct tours?
0: Do I conduct tours?
1: Right. Or anybody that you know?
0: Well, I do have my tours spooked in Seattle, where we do tours of the Seattle area. I would be more than happy to do some tours in some of these prisons after some of the research that I've done. I would love to be able to tell some of their stories.
1: Does the age of the prison, Ross, have anything to do with the way it's haunted?
0: That's a good question. I would have to say probably not. I think it all just has to do with their history. Sometimes does help, but a lot of times it's just the individuals, the certain people that you've had inside them. What did they do to people? Because like I said, you know, the prison life is a whole different world outside of our own. And some people can do the worst things to other people. I have to say, when me and David wrote the book Haunted Prisons, we definitely had to take a break. It was just so draining on the both of us.
1: That intense.
0: It was, you know, just not just the ghost stories that we were uncovering. It was just the history of some of these buildings, the horrible things that took place. It was just gut-wrenching to know, you know, what these people did to each other. You know, just to survive or even to have that dominance. You know, I could tell you a really interesting one that took place at the penitentiary of New Mexico. Now, this is a penitentiary that was built in 1956. And basically what had happened was, what was it? I think it was February of 1980s. They had a riot. Now, basically what had happened is they had moved all their, you know, the worst of the worst prisoners, into an open dormitory because they had to do, work on cell block 5 that they were keeping these prisoners in. And so they decided to put them all in one big room. And so you're talking about, what was it, 1,100 inmates? You know, like I said, these are the worst of the worst, and they were only guarded by 15 guards for the night. You know, these guys could easily overpower these 15 guys, and that's exactly what they did. Now, this was also a prison system where the guards took advantage of what they called the snitch system. And so what that was is they would give snitches, and if anybody's not familiar with snitches, these are the people that are willing to tattle on other inmates. So, and we've all heard the term, you know, snitches get stitches. Yeah. Well, this is where it really took place. So as the guards use this system to try and control each other, to control the inmates, what developed was this riot, this one night in the 1980s. These, you know, 1,100 inmates decided to overtake the prison, and there was a group called the Death Squad. These were inmates that decided that they were going to take revenge on the snitches. So luckily the snitches were actually in another cell block, which was locked off, and they didn't have the keys to get to them. But they were able to find in cell block 5, where the renovations were taking place, blow torches. So the Death Squad was determined to go after the inmates in cell block 4, which was where all these snitches were under protection. Well, they used those blow torches and they got through to cell block 4. And it gets pretty gruesome because they did horrible, horrible things to these men. I mean, there is a story of where they took a blowtorch and they put it up to somebody's head until it exploded.
1: Oh, geez.
0: Yeah. They basically decapitated them with shovels.
1: How did they get away with that stuff?
0: Well, this is all during the riot. They now have control over the prison. So they're just going after, you know, all these snitches. And they just tortured these men to death, burning them to alive, you know? And so you have this horrible event that took place there. And they said they found, I think 33 prisoners were found dead after the riot was, you know, controlled and everybody was cleaned up. They said they couldn't even recognize their bodies.
1: Tortured and murdered.
0: Yeah, they were so mutilated. Yeah. They said it was the bloodiest riot in human, in the U.S. history. And so here's a situation where such horrible things happen to other human beings that why wouldn't it be haunted? You know, it's probably going to have some interesting experiences there if you were to investigate that place.
1: Ross, we're going to take a short break and come back with an hour of phone calls with you. Ross Allison with us as we talk about haunted prisons in the USA.
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8: Good morning, I'm Andrew Whitman. It was debate night in New York yesterday.
9: If you cooperate with federal law enforcement, it makes for a safer community. That's what I did. Kathy Hochul has taken that ability away from us. That's why things like this happen.
10: He refused to condemn what ICE did. So he basically says in the state of New York, he'd be fine if ICE agents shoot into cars.
8: That courtesy of New York One and Spectrum News, Republican nominee for Governor Bruce Blakeman and Democratic Governor Kathy Hochul asked their response to the ICE shooting in Marble Hill last week of a man in a car with his 5-year-old son. Mayor Mamdani saying he has no plans to fire NYPD Commissioner Jessica Tisch. Those comments a day after directing the department to review its policies on police use of force. Cornell is banning fraternity parties, with the Ivy League school embroiled in a sexual assault case that sparked a national firestorm.
11: Cornell announced its banned parties at frat houses for the rest of the academic year, with sexual assault investigators added to its university police force. The move comes as the investigation into several fraternity members accused of sexually assaulting a former student in 2024 continues. That student, who's been identified only as Jane Doe, filed a civil lawsuit over the alleged incident. No one has been charged, and the university has retained former U.S. Attorney Sally Yates to review the school's procedures when it comes to reports of sexual assault. Meanwhile, more student rallies to show solidarity with Jane Doe are going on this week. Liz Warner, WOR News.
8: The NYPD looking for two men who shot a 12-year-old girl in the Bronx Monday, then sped off on mopeds.
12: That child is said to be recovering after being shot just before 8:30 Monday night in her foot and torso. It happened on Trapman Avenue near Pearly Gates Park in Westchester Square. Police say the preteen was an innocent victim. Neighbors like Melanie Ortiz are telling police what they witnessed.
13: They were throwing down like guns on the floor. One of them was hesitant and tried going back to get the gun, but the other one just told him, no, leave it.
12: Police are investigating whether that gun was used in the shooting. The duo was dressed head to toe in black. Sarah Lee Kessler, WOR News.
8: President Trump going all the way to Alaska, trying to boost Republican candidates there in surprisingly tough races. 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
8: In sports, if you were a local hockey team, you won last night. 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Islanders top the Canucks 3-2 at UBS. Islanders are in Ottawa tomorrow. 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NBA preseason, the Knicks got creamed in Toronto. 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Nets wrap their preseason tonight in Miami. Baseball, Rays down the Guardians to tie the ALCS at one game apiece.
20: Here's your WOR Weather Channel forecast. Much cooler weather just around the corner. A little warm for now. Some rain in the weather picture at the end of the week. Clear skies overnight, low 66. A warm day for Wednesday. Sunny, a high of 81. Average highs in the mid-60s. Sunny on Thursday, a little more seasonable, low 58, high 65. Rain likely Thursday night, Friday. Friday's high 72. Saturday, sunny, breezy, and cool. High only 53. I'm meteorologist Mark Thibodeau from the Weather Channel on 710 WOR.
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1: With our special guest, Ross Allison, as we talk about haunted prisons. When we come back, we take your calls on Coast to Coast AM. You probably remember the Venus flytrap, that strange little plant that snaps shut on insects. Now imagine that same plant turned into a supplement. That's Carnivora. I'm talking with the president of Carnivora, Deborah Alau. So how do you go from a plant to something people take daily?
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1: 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So if someone's curious,
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0: And welcome back, George Norrie, along with Ross Allison. Ross, do you ever get the name of the haunted ghost or the one who died?
1: Of which, what location?
0: Wherever you may go.
1: Well, wherever I go? Oh, gosh. You know, sometimes we do. You can capture names through EVPs, electronic voice phenomena. I know when I investigated the Seattle Underground, we were in a spot that is the most notorious haunted location where an old miner had been seen. And we had asked the question, can you tell us your name? And the response we got through EVP was Edward. Now, what makes this even more credible is as ghost hunting started to become more popular and more groups started forming, other groups have had the opportunity to investigate the underground as well. And so I reached out to one of these groups and I had asked them, you know, did you guys investigate the spot where the old miner has been seen? And they're like, yeah, yeah. And I said, well, did you get anything? And they said, yeah, we had asked, you know, what's your name? And the response that they got was Eddie. So where we had captured the name Edward, they got Eddie. And so for me, I felt that that just built more credibility because we had not communicated our experiences, let alone even our evidence that we had captured. And yet we both walked away with a very similar EVP.
0: Of the ghosts that are out there, Ross, how many do you think might have been executed at that particular prison that's haunted?
1: Well, unfortunately, we don't always get the communication that we'd like to have, like me and you talking with each other. A lot of times it's just simple statements, maybe like I just said, just a name, which would be nice. But in most cases, when it comes to ghost stories, a lot of people assume, you know, it's the worst of the worst. So Elvis Presley stayed one night at this hotel, so Elvis Presley must be the ghost haunting this place. So there's a lot of assumption that comes with a lot of storytelling when it comes to ghosts. Now, as I said, with a lot of the prisons, you get a lot of mean, bad people going through these locations, and you never can identify who might be haunting this spot. I wish it was just as easy as asking your name and hoping to get a response. But I think it's one of those situations where we have to continue our research and collect more data to have a better understanding who and how many spirits might be haunting these locations.
0: And did they all die tragically, or did some just pass away of old age in the prison?
1: Well, there are some stories of some of them that just passed away of old age. I know that, what was it? There's a ghost known as, Turkey Pete. And he was a gentleman who went to prison. I believe it was for murder, but he ended up being like the ideal prisoner. He was just very, you know, professional, very, very nice. And everybody just ended up loving this guy. And they called him Turkey Pete because he actually took care of the turkeys on the property. And he got to the point where he could actually imitate a turkey. And he lived until he was an elderly man. In fact, this was at, what was it, Old Montana Prison. And this is in Deerfield, Montana. And he died an elderly man in his sleep in his prison cell. And they do believe he haunts the prison. Many people say that as you walk by his cell, because they retired his cell right after he had died. That's how much he was loved and respected by the prisoners and the guards working there. And they said that anytime you walk by his prison cell, you could actually hear a turkey. Because he could imitate a turkey, or some people even say they even see him sitting in a cell. So I think this is Turkey Pete was just one of those people that, again, this was his home. He never left the prison system. And so forever, this will now be his haunted cell.
0: Truly remarkable. What did the prison system say about these hauntings?
1: Well, I think a lot of them are open to it, especially after a lot of their staff have their own personal experience. When we go in and investigate a lot of these prisons, we have the opportunity to investigate the staff, and they'll tell us some of the crazy things that they experience. So I think a lot of them are open to it.
0: All right, let's go take some calls. Let's go to David in Kentucky. Welcome to the program, East of the Rockies. Hi, David.
2: Hello. How are you?
0: Good to have you with us. Go ahead.
2: I used to work, retired from the Kentucky State Reformatory, and a lot of our hauntings that we had were from suicides from the inmates that had died in the different cells. And then we had a graveyard that was in the back of our prison that was supposedly haunted. They people would see ghosts walking around. And there was many times that we caught what we thought were ghosts in the cameras while we were working. So, yeah, the whole place was haunted, I think. So,
0: and you're convinced of that, David, right?
2: Oh, yeah. Yeah, I remember a guy that had come up to us that said he was sick. And we were working on third shift, and he went back to his cell. We came back to later on to the third shift, and he had died between our shifts. So a couple of days later from that cell, we kept hearing screams from that cell, from that particular cell where that inmate had lived. And
0: any questions for David Ross? Go ahead.
1: Well, I was just going to ask, what prison was this again?
2: The Kentucky State Reformatory in Kentucky.
1: No, that's a great one. How long were you working there?
2: I worked there 22 years.
1: 22 years. And when did you start hearing the ghost stories?
2: We saw things out of the, out of the normal, just in and out all through the years on third shift. You know, we'd be sitting and watching the cameras, and you could see things would pop up in the camera, and then we would go down to look at it, and, there wouldn't be anything there.
0: Was that well known, David, that the prison was haunted?
2: No, I wouldn't say it. No, I wouldn't say it was a well known that the prison was haunted, but I would say that the people who died there, who were incarcerated there while they were in prison, came back. They were haunting the place.
0: Any more questions for him, Ross?
1: No, it's great. I'm just taking notes for another place to check out in the future.
0: That would be cool. There's got to be a lot of anguish and pain there in these prisons, don't you think?
1: Well, there is, but this is all also the bully system, too. The bigger guys picking on the weaker guys, having some sort of control. So there are a lot of stories, as he was talking about, with suicide is a big thing that happens in a lot of these prisons because they can't handle that lifestyle. So, it's pretty tough to be in that system. And it's even hard for guards too. It's not safe for them either. When you're dealing with these unruly inmates and you're talking about, riots, it can be pretty tough on them, and they can easily be killed. And there are stories where guards haunt locations as well, but then there's also stories of families. Our family members haunting locations. If you go back to the Ohio State Reformatory, there is a very famous story. Helen Galecki? She was the wife of the warden, Arthur Galecki. And this is takes us back to the 1950s. And he had his family in the prison. There was a wing that was set aside for all the guards, all the guards, you know, families that they were living there. The warden's family lived on this one wing. And she actually liked living there. She said it was like living in a castle. And so she, you know, took a lot of pride there. But unfortunately, it was November 7th, 1950, when she was shot and killed by a 32 caliber pistol. Now, what had happened was she was getting changed, and she had her jewelry box in the closet up on a shelf, and her husband had his gun right next to her jewelry box. Now, she went to move his gun so she could take her jewelry box down, and she accidentally knocked the gun off the shelf, and when it hit the ground, it went off, and it shot her. And so, you know, she screams, the son hears the gunshot, and he's living in the room right across the hall. So he's the first one there to assist his mother and take care of her. And she dies 3 days later in the hospital. And the sad part of the story is, since that unfortunate event, as the reformatory has now become one of the most known haunted prisons out there. It's been featured on tons of television shows and, you know, a lot of these ghost streaming networks and stuff. A lot of people have talked about this story, but a lot of people have twisted the story, and they say that she wasn't shot by accident, that her husband had her killed because she was having an affair. Which is all not true. You know, if you do right. your research, you can find her death certificate, and it talks about the path of the bullet. And I even took the death certificate to, you know, a doctor to see, you know, if he could do a diagram for me so I could just have a visual. And sure enough, it went through her lower back and came out her shoulder. And so, you know, for her husband to have killed her, he would have had to have been lying on the ground to have done this, you know? But what upsets me when I come across stories like this is that people tend to forget, or these paranormal investigators tend to forget, that these were once real people. You know, they have families, they have ancestors, you know, it's sad that they want to twist these stories to have a better story to tell, because they don't want to just accept that it was an accident. They got to make it more dramatic for better storytelling. And they've twisted the facts so much that these stories are now being told on all these, you know, networks, and, you know, big time ghost hunters with their shows are talking about her being murdered and that's why she haunts the place, when that's not the case at all. Now, I do believe that she very well could be haunting the place, because there are stories that people claim to have seen her. She carries this rose scented perfume. And people have smelt that. And I think, you know, just to put myself in her shoes, if you think about it, she died tragically young. Her children, her two boys, were very young at the time. And she also enjoyed living in this, you know, prison. So I think, you know, for somebody like her, maybe she did stay behind to watch over her family, especially her children, her two boys. But now people have twisted the story to make it sound like she was murdered and her, you know, husband did this horrible thing. And their youngest son had to come forward and say, this is all not true.
0: Next up, let's go to Paul in Louisiana. Go ahead, Paul.
3: Hey there. Number one, thanks for taking my call. Number two, throughout the whole time that I worked at Brushy, coast to coast was what kept the tower officers going over the night shift.
0: Perfect.
3: You know, I can give you one story where, as yard supervisor, had a tower call in that there were lights going through C block, which was located just below the kitchen or the dining room. And that was a closed off area. And we all ran, all the yard officers, we ran there and we searched the place. Good hour, and couldn't see nothing. But we had slams that would close, and we never threw the slams on the cells, which locked all the cells at once. We just, that was just something that was never done. I closed Brushy in 2006. I closed the main prison, TSP, the walls, and transferred to Brushy in 91. And then I closed Brushy in 2006 and retired from the new prison there in Morgan County.
1: Wow. Well, that's great. That is an amazing location, especially when it comes to the ghost stories. You know, I don't know if you know this story, but there was a convict who stabbed one of his cellmates in the middle of the night and then cut him up into tiny little pieces and flushed him down the toilet. Yeah.
3: Flushed everything but the skull down the toilet. And that was in D block. He could not get the skull crushed enough to go down the toilet.
1: I remember that story. Yeah, that's just some of the crazy things that happen in those prisons, you know. So it's crazy,
0: wild times, huh?
1: Yeah.
0: Ross, what about the fact that they just stay and they don't go to heaven, they don't go to hell? Why do they just linger on?
1: Well, I think a lot of times they could be control, power. They had the best of their life, believe it or not, in prison, where they had all this control over all the inmates. You know, when people fear you, they basically want to hold on to that. And so I think a lot of times they choose to stay behind to try and hold on to that power. I think a lot of it too could be that they're just afraid of judgment if they cross over. They're afraid that they may have been the worst of the worst and might end up going to hell. So I don't think that they felt good about themselves that they could go on to whatever heaven they believed in. So it's a lot of that. I think prisons are just the perfect location for hauntings.
0: How many books have you written now, Ross?
1: I have written 12 books. I am on my 13th. I'm working on a book, Parascience, with Chad Goodwin, who is a scientist that I worked with on Parascience. And we really want to publish our findings and how to be more scientific in our approach in ghost hunting. I think a lot of people are still too afraid of the science, especially a lot of these, you know, basic ghost hunters out there. They don't understand having more of a scientific approach. So we're trying to get that out. It's been a long process because he, you know, is a real scientist and he's been working on some energy projects in Africa. So it keeps him pretty busy sometimes. So we're not always to get our schedules together.
0: All right, we'll come back in a moment with Ross Allison and take final phone calls as we talk about haunted prisons right here on Coast to Coast AM.
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7: So the doomsday clock is a metaphorical clock that is overseen by the Bulletin of Atomic Scientists. It's a graphic representation of how close humanity is to self-inflicted disaster.
6: They moved the second hand on the clock forward to 89 seconds to midnight, which means it's the closest that clock has ever been to midnight since they started.
7: In 1947, when the U.S. and Russia were starting the Cold War, it was 7 minutes to midnight. 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The furthest away it was from midnight was 1991, after the Soviet Union dissolved. It was all the way back from 17 minutes to midnight.
6: I think it's a valuable thing because it just raises awareness every year with people. 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
1: As we inch our way to Halloween, tomorrow's special guest, the psychic cop Chuck Bergman, joins us. And then later on, Maria Shupp picks it up, talking about the afterlife. I'm sure you'll be part of the program, and she's an astrologer. So it looks like we'll be doing some special readings throughout the night tomorrow. 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

0: And welcome back to our final segment. George Norrie with you, Ross Allison with us. Ross, there's a prison called Andersonville Prison in Georgia, which was the largest Confederate military prison during the Civil War, officially named Camp Sumter. Have you heard much about that?
1: Oh, yes. That was another story that was really hard to write. It was just tragic what happened at that location. In fact, they called it the 14 months of pure hell. Now, this was a prison camp built for 10,000 Union prisoners. So it's just nothing but an open field. No trees. There was a small stream that ran through the prison. And basically, these prisoners, Union prisoners, would just be put out into this field, and they had to make it on their own. Now, if they had been on a march, they may be lucky enough to have camping gear on them. If they were caught during the battle, then all they had were the clothes that they were wearing. And they literally were just left to survive on their own in this open field that was just surrounded by this huge wall, wooden wall. And they would have guards at different towers. And they basically had developed what they called the deadline, which was like 19 feet away from the wall. And there was a line that went around in that field. And if you cross that line, the Confederates had every right to shoot you on command. Now, this got to be overcrowded due to the fact that at the time during the Civil War, they were accustomed to trading prisoners. So this kept the prison system under control. Well, what happened were a few of the Black Union prisoners were being tortured and murdered. Oh, and geez. When Abraham Lincoln got word of this, he said, enough is enough. And of course, a lot of these Confederate prisoners did not want to be traded for a Black Union prisoner. They refused. And so Abraham Lincoln said, fine, then the trading system's done. We're not doing it anymore. And so this caused the prison to be overwhelmed. In fact, what was built for just 10,000 Union prisoners ended up being over 24,000 in prison. It was so bad that the stream that they relied on for just drinking water or bathing got to be contaminated with sewage. In fact, the Confederate soldiers allowed animals to do their business upstream, just because they were enjoying the fact that these guys were getting contaminated water just from that alone, let alone what the Union prisoners are using it for. So it just became so disgusted. Now, remember, these guys who were on the march had their camping gear, so they were a little more in depth. But otherwise, men who didn't have anything but the clothes on their back, they would actually strip naked and use their clothes just to build some sort of shelter. So all these men are in this prison. I should point out there were also two women.

0: Day in and day out, they got that?
1: That's all they got, yeah. And that's if they had enough to feed all the soldiers. They didn't have enough to feed all the soldiers. So some guys would do a trade system where I will go a day without food. You can go ahead and have my meal. And then they'd trade off. So at least they'd get a little bit of something. So some guys would not, they'd eat every other day. Just that cornmeal, molasses, and small piece of spoiled pork. Horrible. Yeah, that's what they lived off. Now, they said that these men were nothing more than walking skeletons.
0: I bet.
1: It was horrific. They were dying of diseases left and right. They said every month, 3,000 Union prisoners were shipped out because they had died. It was so bad that some guys would, to commit suicide, they would cross that line, the deadline, just to hope that they would be shot and killed. Now, it even was the point where, what was it? I was trying to remember those one story where one of the stories was that they were so desperate for water. Now, that it rained one day and lightning struck the property and a stream appeared, and they considered this a miracle. So they were able to get this stream, this little geyser of fresh water that started coming up, and just out of nowhere. So this was one of the miracles that they write about. But
0: gift,
1: yeah.
0: Gift from God. Let's take final calls for you, Ross. Let's go to Douglas in Nebraska to get us started. Hey, Douglas.
2: Hello, thanks for taking my call. And I was just wondering if you've ever visited a woman's prison, or any of them haunted, because I know a woman who's incarcerated in the Deep South, and I think they are more neglected and sometimes kept in more brutal conditions than the men.
1: I haven't done a strictly woman's prison. Some of the prisons that we have investigated, actually had a woman's wing. So there were some sections that were just for women. So there was that, but not just one that was just a woman's prison.
0: I didn't think we had prisons that were just the UNICEF.
1: There are some out there.
0: Let's go to, speaking of women, let's go to Ruth in Maryland. Hi, Ruthie.
3: Hi, George and Ross. Thank you so much for taking my call. And first of all, I would like to give a shout out to all the prisoners out there listening, because our caller and my coast friend Cornelius always tells us that a lot of the prisoners listen to the coast.
0: They do indeed.
3: And George, that was just perfect. You asked him about the Union prison camps. Now we can talk about the Confederate prison camps. And Ross, I live about 20 miles right down the street from Point Lookout Confederate prison camp in Maryland. And
1: oh, wow.
3: At one time, this was considered to be the most haunted place in the U.S. at one time. I'm not sure about now. And it was funny, about 15 years ago, I took a boyfriend down there, and at nighttime, we were on the beach, and we weren't even really down there that long, and all of a sudden, he got all freaked out and wanted to leave, but he didn't really say anything to me if he saw anything. But I know they've done a TV show on it before, but I didn't get to see it. But have you, can you comment on that? Have you done any research on that, or have you been there? And if you haven't, could you please come?
1: Oh, yes. No, I haven't. But I definitely would be interested in checking that out. I'm always taking notes of future research projects, and I think there's definitely enough to do a Haunted Prisons 2 book. And so I'm always looking for places. So, yes, I will take you up on that invitation.
0: Ross, what would be the nicest state taking care of their prison system?
1: The nicest states?
0: Yes.
1: I think the best place to probably have a prison system would probably be like somewhere like a tropical island would be nice.
0: Well, what would be the worst state in the country?
1: The worst state? Oh, gosh.
0: Or are they all bad?
1: They're all pretty bad. You know, like I said, prison life is a whole nother world for us.

0: It's just become sad on how badly they treat each other, or even, how the prison system treats them. It's both worlds, to be honest. So it's one of the things that it's really hard to say, what could be the worst. Like I said, I've shared some pretty horrific stories of what can actually happen in some of these prisons.
1: Let's go to Mark in California, west of the Rockies. Hi, Mark.
2: Yeah, I'd like to ask Ross, what's your most compelling piece of evidence you have that gave you goosebumps?
0: Well, I'd have to say, in the beginning of my career as a ghost hunter, I really had not had any personal experiences. My curiosity is what got the best of me in wanting to pursue the paranormal. I'd heard a lot of amazing stories. And as I continued to get myself involved in this field and having my own personal experiences, I'd have to say it's those unique encounters that just really opened my eyes and made it something like, wow, this is really worth pursuing. Like I was talking about at Alcatraz when I was for the first time touched, when something stopped me as I was backing up, that's, was overwhelming. Or when I was at Brushy Mountain Prison and I was witness to see that scratches can happen on individuals, especially when you're monitoring that individual and you know that they're not in a position to scratch themselves. So to witness those types of things have kept me going in this field, to know that I'm not just chasing shadows of, in the dark. There is something to this. And I want the answers.
1: Let's go to first time caller Brian in Ohio. Hi, Brian. Go ahead.
3: Yes, I was curious if you ever, Ross, if you ever visited the Moundsville Penitentiary in Moundsville, West Virginia. It's
0: Yes, I
3: like an
0: have.
3: hour from me. What all do you know about it?
0: Well, I know it's very famous for that shadow man or the shadow that they saw, the figure at the end of the hall. There's a picture of it. I believe that was captured during one of the Ghost Hunter episodes, the show Ghost Hunters with Jason and Grant at the time. And they capture that figure down at the end of the hall that was just a dark shadow. And so I've actually had the opportunity to investigate that area. And I know, I didn't at the time, unfortunately, have any personal experiences, but I do know, friends of mine who have investigated that place and they saw that shadow figure as well. So there is something to that. And I do believe, my friends who are very credible investigators as well. So there is definitely something to that prison and I would love to go back and investigate it.
1: All right, next up, let's go to Paul in North Carolina real quick. Go ahead, Paul.
4: Thanks so much for taking my call. Hey, real quick, I was just wondering if you've ever heard of Whiskey Prison in Mount Pleasant, North Carolina, just outside of Charlotte. It was an active prison until the 1980s, and they built a whiskey distillery there now. And Steve Gonsalves investigated there, and he said it's one of the most haunted places he's ever been to. My wife and I went on a ghost tour there, and it's really creepy. I was just wondering if you ever heard of that or
0: I have
4: investigated.
0: heard of it. It is in my notes of one of the prisons I would love to check out and have my own personal investigation. So, yes, it is on my to-do list.
1: There must be so many prisons that are haunted.
0: There are. I can't keep up with it all. I might be ghost hunting in my afterlife.
1: Ross, in the minute we have left, tell folks about your book and your website.
0: Well, definitely. You can check out my book, Haunted Prisons, that was written by myself and David Weatherly. You can find all of our books at Amazon.com, so check that out. I always encourage people, follow me on Facebook, Ross Allison Ghost Hunter. It's one of the social medias I do tend to keep up, and I do a lot of live investigations from that. And I will be doing I start my lecture tour in a week, and so I'll be traveling all over the U.S., speaking at colleges and universities on ghost hunting And a lot of times I get the opportunity to investigate these campuses. And so I'll do live investigations from there. And you can hear about some of the haunted campuses I get to visit.
1: Do you fill those places up?
0: Oh, yes. It is still very popular to talk about ghosts and talk about my experiences and share some of my evidence. So I love doing it. I've been lecturing for over 25 years now.
1: Well, we love you, Ross, so take care of yourself and stay in touch.
0: Anytime. Thanks, George.
1: Ross Allison, again, his website is linked up at coasttocoastam.com. For Dan Galante, Tom Danheiser, Sue Trikas, Lex Lonehood, Sean Ladasur, Alec Fernandez, Tim Banal, Mary Berry, George Knapp, and Richard Serrett, I'm George Norrie, somewhere out there on Coast to Coast AM. We'll see you on our next edition. Until then, be safe, everyone.

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0: Three New York voices, one New York morning. 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
8: It's 68 degrees at 5 o'clock. Good morning, I'm Andrew Whitman. Yesterday, exactly 3 weeks from the election, came the only debate in the race for New York governor. Democratic incumbent Kathy Hochul faced off with Republican nominee Bruce Blakeman. Early on, they talked about last week's ICE shooting in Marble Hill.
9: If you cooperate with federal law enforcement, it makes for a safer community. That's what I did. Kathy Hochul has taken that ability away from us. That's why things like this happen.
10: He refused to condemn what ICE did. So he basically says in the state of New York, he'd be fine if ICE agents shoot into cars.
8: Debate clips courtesy of New York One and Spectrum News. Hochul and Blakeman talk taxes, prices, energy costs, data centers, affordability, and more. Both also tried to link their opponents to someone else. Blakeman tried repeatedly to tie Hochul to Mayor Mamdani.
9: Zoran Mamdani is an anti-Semite. You are campaigning around the state with a guy who doesn't believe in American values.
8: Hochul tried, perhaps even more often, to try and tie Blakeman to President Trump.
10: Happened under your friend Donald Trump, who you are the president of the fan club for Donald Trump. It's absurd how adoring you are of him.
8: The New York City Council set to vote next week on whether to ban carriage horses from Central Park. Mayor Mamdani now supporting the plan, which includes job training for drivers who lose work. Mamdani saying he has no plans to fire NYPD Commissioner Jessica Tisch. Those comments a day after directing the department to review its policies on police use of force.
11: Reporters asked Mamdani about the police commissioner's status, given the mayor seeking new accountability measures for officers accused of excessive force.
12: Jessica Tisch is the police commissioner. I have no plans to change that. The reason that I made the decision to have Jessica Tisch as the police commissioner was because of her record of uprooting corruption from the upper echelons of the NYPD while lowering crime across our city.
11: He went on to say Tisch has helped lower crime across the city over the last 10 months. The use of force policy review would be the first in 10 years. It centers around encounters with people experiencing a mental health crisis. The NYPD has not commented on the matter. I'm Scott Pringle, WOR News.
8: NYPD looking for two men who shot a 12-year-old girl in the Bronx Monday, then sped off on mopeds. 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
13: I'm Bernie Viter with your WOR traffic. We've got that road work on the Van Wyck in both directions. As you head into Hillside Avenue, expect delays. The LIE is completely closed on the westbound side, Glencove Road to Little Neck Parkway. They're doing that construction project, so stick with the service road, or you can take the northern state in a non-commercial vehicle. The southern state is closed eastbound side, Santa Parkway into 5th Avenue. That's that road work. And over on the Wausau Parkway, you're completely closed northbound Old Country Road to the northern state. Heavy delays back from the Meadowbrook. The stretch into the Verrazano Bridge on the upper level, Staten Island bound, that is going to be completely closed with some construction. And if you're making the trip on the Jackie Robinson Parkway, roadwork eastbound into Union Turnpike. I'm Bernie Viter on 710 WOO.
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8: 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NBA preseason, the Knicks got creamed in Toronto. 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They host the Raptors. Nets wrap their preseason tonight in Miami. Baseball, Rays take down the Guardians to tie the ALCS at 1-1.
19: Here's your WOR Weather Channel forecast. Last breath of summer for now, and then we start cooling down. Mainly clear skies overnight, low 66. Sunny Wednesday, one more warm day ahead, 81 the high, advertised in the mid-60s. Sunny Thursday, low 58, your high 65. Rain on Friday, high 72. And the weekend feels like fall, 53 for the high Saturday, sunny and windy. I'm meteorologist Mark Thibodeau from the Weather Channel on 710 WOR.
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1: Wednesday, October 14th, 2026. I'm Bill Malugin. Critics continue condemning the White House's nationwide crackdown on illegal immigration, but some families are asking why that same outrage isn't shared for those harmed by criminal illegal immigrants.
2: What people don't realize is the extra heavy burden families like ours have to carry, knowing that they purposefully let certain people in, knowing that they were going to cause crime.
21: I'm Jessica Rosenthal. The latest Fox News power rankings say the House is likely in Democrats' hands, but Republicans are sailing against the headwinds with campaign rallies and optimism.
23: I take my responsibility in Congress very seriously. I'm doing everything I can to push for the values and the principles that I think are important for the people in the district that I represent.
24: And I'm Greg Jarrett. I've got the final word on the Fox News Rundown.
1: The Trump administration is pressing ahead with his campaign to enforce federal immigration law all across the country. It's drawing heavy scrutiny and fierce backlash from sanctuary cities like New York, where ICE agents opened fire on illegal immigrant Oscar Belgal last week during a targeted operation. Since the showdown, it's been revealed Belgal has a history of arrests, and DHS has alleged he also has gang ties. But after the incident, the city's mayor, Zoran Mamdani, spoke to reporters criticizing ICE.
25: This is an agency that must be abolished. How is it keeping anyone safe to have, as you just heard from the police commissioner, individuals wearing construction vests in masks with long guns? Residents have no idea if these are law enforcement agents or if they are simply attacking someone on the street. And when it comes to ICE, it begs the question, what's the difference?
1: Opponents continue to label the enforcement as overly aggressive, but victims and grieving families continue to ask, where is the equal outrage for the innocent lives lost to crimes committed by illegal immigrants?
2: To me, it's the self-serving policies of our elected officials.
1: Joe Abraham is the executive director of Victims of Immigration Crime Engagement and an angel dad.
2: What sense does it make, if you really think about it, that you are going to amplify specific, complex, clearly illegal behavior and then completely ignore the other side of the ledger of the victims and the families, their suffering, what they're going through, and what the citizens have to take from this? They all came out and said this criminal needs to be put back on the streets and back into his neighborhoods. Is this what they're consider public safety? And if that's the case, what do citizens have to do now? Do they have to quit for battle because they're putting these people out on the streets into the communities while they completely ignore the victims and the death and destruction left behind?
1: I want to talk to you about your current role now. You're the executive director over at VOICE, which stands for the Victims of Immigrant Crime, and it's an office within the Department of Homeland Security. It used to exist under Trump's first administration, then President Biden came in and got rid of it, and now that Trump is back in a second term, he has reinstated it. You're leading it. Talk to us about what VOICE does and why it's so important.
2: I think everyone now knows why the Biden administration shut it down. One of the first things they did, they knew what they were going to do as it related to illegal immigration. They knew the open border situation they were going to put on us, and they didn't want these voices or these situations amplified. So what VOICE does is, if you think about four pillars, you've got the immigration case information, so any available information that we can provide along the lines of the immigration and criminal history or a case status, we'd like to help there. Very complex situations, particularly as it relates to immigration. You've got the DHS Vine, which is for the automated notifications on status on the particular perpetrators. You've got the victim support. So if you think about all the taxpayer benefits these illegal aliens get, and that the victims just basically fend for themselves, we'd like to give them a voice at these immigration hearings. So the judges sees both sides of this situation, not just the illegal immigrant side. And then social service referrals. Victims need help in a lot of ways. And it shouldn't just be given on one side of the ledger to the illegal immigrant. It should be also provided for victims of those crimes.
1: Well, and you yourself are a victim of immigrant crime, unfortunately. You're an angel, Dad. You lost your daughter, Katie, to an illegal alien hit-and-run driver. If you don't mind, for the viewers who are listening to this, who aren't familiar with your story, can you tell us about Katie and what happened with her?
2: Yeah, so Katie just went down to visit some friends at the University of Illinois. So this is Urbana, Illinois, and right outside the University of Illinois campus, they were at a stoplight, just sitting there. She was in the back seat. Intoxicated illegal immigrant slammed into them 80 miles an hour, almost 80 miles an hour. She died on the scene. A friend of hers died the next day. He was previously deported. He was using aliases, false documentation. He was residing here illegally. Illinois supported him and defended him, protected him. Protections the Katies of this country never get. He fled, leaving two deaths and three injuries, and he did get apprehended in Texas. Only, in my view, this accident happened on January 19th. Donald Trump took over January 20th, shut the border down, allowed federal agents to do their jobs, and then 2 days later, he was apprehended. If you ask me, do I think if Biden and Harris were still in the White House, would we have captured this guy? I would tell you absolutely in my heart, I believe there's no way we would have captured him. We would have never seen him again. We would never got justice in any way. The little justice we got, we wouldn't have seen.
1: Obviously, it's hard enough in itself to lose your daughter. Take us inside your heart and your head when you find out after the fact that the man who's responsible for it was not only in this country illegally, but had been deported multiple times and had been protected by these far-left policies. As a dad, when you find that out, take us inside. What does that feel like? What's the anger like?
2: For me, the rage is it's unbelievable. Because not only that, a whole system that protected the illegal immigrant versus public safety. But then you realize that every link in this chain was broken, and there were multiple times you could have vetted this person out of our country and you didn't. Instead, you wind up demonizing the good men and women of ICE. That's what you're doing. You're getting after law enforcement, which we haven't clearly learned a lesson from 2020 and defund the police movement that we're still doing this. But you can't imagine the heavy burden that we have to carry now. Not only that your government and the Biden administration in Illinois lies to you, they tell you the border's secure, they tell you vetting is robust, they tell you health screenings are happening, and then you learn that none of it is. Had I known, I would have probably never sent her down to the University of Illinois. But I didn't, because they're never transparent and they never tell you up front what they're doing.
1: In your role at Voice, you obviously meet with and talk to a lot of other angel parents who have gone through the same thing you did. I'm curious, what are some of the emotional hurdles those parents face when you first talk to them? And what are their initial reactions when they find out that their loved ones were killed by somebody in the country illegally?
2: It's so heartbreaking to talk to these families. And they absolutely feel that they're just being left behind, that they're collateral damage to some, you know, their children or loved ones are sacrificed on the altar of some type of self-serving policies. And so it's really difficult for them to not only navigate the legal proceedings and immigration proceedings, but just the journey they're now in without their loved ones. I think of me and Katie, my whole future, the rest of my life. I used to think of longevity in my golden years, watching my kids grow older and have children of their own. But I don't think about that now. They've stripped that away from me. I don't think of my longevity. I don't think of my golden years anymore. I feel like I've got a different purpose. And I think a lot of them go through that same situation. And then they feel very hurt. It's very disheartening to watch you just completely be dismissed as inconvenient, and some of the other names they call you just to kind of shut you up. They call you a racist or anti-immigrant or xenophobic. Whatever they use, they're using it to kind of keep you quiet. And I think a lot of them are starting to come forward now to say, you know, I don't think that's good enough. I can't be just called a racist and not tell my story.
1: Do these parents feel like they're just being drowned out of the national conversation? We've seen some of them speak. We saw Sheridan Gorman's parents come up here on Capitol Hill and speak before a House committee and let Democrats have it. And because, you know, they start these committee hearings and say, we're so sorry for your loss, but we shouldn't be having this hearing on sanctuary cities. And Sheridan Gorman's mom just blasted them and said, I don't think you really are sorry. You don't care. Otherwise, you wouldn't approve these policies.
2: Yeah, no, that's 100%. You're right on that. And I was there with Jessica Gorman telling Sheridan's story, and the contempt and the indifference that those politicians showed her. I was at that table testifying with her. It was disgusting. And no elected official should behave in that manner. And I'm sorry that they have to hear it multiple times, because the policies they champion, defend, help create the conditions where a Sherrod Gorman, where a Katie Abraham were killed violently. So that's not good enough either, to sit there and show these poor parents that have to suffer the rest of their lives the contempt that was shown during those type of hearings. And the media really have to stop with the blind ideology and the political party, and they got to start becoming more truth tellers. They got to start giving you the full picture, both sides of the ledger. It's not good enough just to be very selective in the compassion and empathy they force on the American people. Because let me tell you something, whatever paid consultant came up with this, my neighbors or our neighbors, I'm sorry. Sherrod Gorman's killer was not our neighbor. Katie's killer was not our neighbor. This person in the Bronx was not our neighbor. I don't know why they keep selling this. This has nothing to do with public safety. It's got to be something else and more deceitful and insidious, in my view.
1: One of the things we often hear from these immigration activists and sometimes Democrat politicians is this line that, hey, U.S. citizens commit crimes too. We shouldn't be focusing on migrant crimes. It doesn't matter because everybody commits crimes. So I'm curious, what's your response to people who feel that the voice office isn't necessary? The Biden administration, for instance, which dissolved the office once the administration took over.
2: I think it's a misdirection what they try to do. Oh, well, you know, citizens create crime, therefore, you know, illegal immigrants. But the difference there is we have a process for citizens, right? And yes, you can't stop every crime. What you can do is try to mitigate and reduce risks. And you could do that at the border by simple vetting and background check. That would have filtered the Sheridan's killer, Katie's killer. So there's nothing wrong with, there's no shame in trying to understand who's in your communities and why they're there. And what people don't realize is the extra heavy burden families like ours have to carry, knowing that they purposefully let certain people in, knowing that they were going to cause crime, because they're going to hang their hat on citizens cause crime too. That, again, is not responsible government.
1: What's your message to families who are suddenly thrust into the national spotlight when you have one of these high profile cases like a Lake and Riley, like a Sherrod and Gorman? They obviously don't want the spotlight on them, but when there is an illegal immigrant involved, it gets thrust in the national conversation. What's your advice to families who are suddenly finding themselves in that spotlight like you yourself did?
2: Yeah, I would say just be true to yourself. Be honest about what's happening. Understand that you're not going to have a lot of elected officials on your side or even the media on your side. And you just got to sort of understand that and just tell your story and who your loved one was and why they had to, you know, ask that question, why they had to die and who's responsible for that, or why that crime had to be committed and who failed at understanding the accountability and the public safety of that particular situation.
1: Joe Abraham, the executive director of DHS's Voice Office, which once again stands for the Victims of Immigration Crime Engagement. Joe, as always, great to talk to you. And on behalf of all of us here at Fox, we're so sorry for the loss of your daughter. You honor her every day by being willing to speak out for other Angel families. And we're all thinking of Katie. And thanks for your time today.
2: No, thank you. Appreciate you guys. Thanks so much.
0: This is Fox News Rundown on 710 WOR.
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30: Good morning. It's Wednesday, October 14, 2026. I'm Ted Lindner. This is the Fox News Rundown. President Trump rallying for Republicans in Alaska on Tuesday. Fox's Matt Finn is there explaining about an issue involving the election with a certain candidate.
31: Republican incumbent Senator Dan Sullivan is running for re-election. But there is another little-known Dan Sullivan who is running for senator as well. Republicans tell us it's a sham campaign meant to confuse voters on the ballot and steal Republican votes. That's That's a claim that second Dan Sullivan denies. Well, there are reports the DOJ is investigating the alleged sham Dan Sullivan campaign. I asked the president if there is a federal investigation. He tells me they are looking into it. The Democratic candidate for Senate is Mary Pattola. She says she's willing to work with the president, but she also says sitting Senator Sullivan voted for President Trump's war with Iran.
8: The midterm election's now less than 3 weeks away, and Pope Leo's been diagnosed with cancer in his lung. This coming from the Vatican after surgery on Tuesday to remove a lung nodule at Rome's Gemelli Hospital. I'm Ted Lindner on the Fox News Rundown.
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12: All of a sudden, as we get closer to Election Day, the polls start to tighten because they don't want us to be seen as corrupt as they really are. But I think they just make these numbers up half the time. It was an interesting analysis I saw somewhere in the media today where after months of kind of flooding the zone with these glum predictions, the blue wave is coming, we're beginning to see the shift of these major media headlines and the polls are beginning to change. And left-leaning outlets that have been desperate to make the GOP and their demise and Trump's demise a self-fulfilling prophecy now are subtly now hedging their bets against another polling embarrassment.
11: The conservative underground meets later today on the Sean Hannity Show.
8: The midterm elections are heating up. Congressional control and President Trump's agenda hang in the balance. Every headline has the potential to shift the odds. According to Kalshi's new midterms hub, Democrats have a 62% chance to control the Senate. And in a key Senate race, James Tallarico is currently trading at 59% to beat Ken Paxton. That means a $100 trade pays out $67 with a win. Is Texas going blue? 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
7: I'm Jerry Willis, and this is the Fox Business Report. Stocks finishing lower on Tuesday as chip stocks tumble on China competition fears and as investors weighed mixed bank earnings. JP Morgan, Goldman Sachs, Wells Fargo, and Citi all reported higher profits and revenue from a year earlier, in part due to the need for financing related to the AI boom. More bank earnings are on deck for today, including Bank of America, Morgan Stanley, and State Street. Michael Lee of Michael Lee Strategy is encouraged by what he's seeing so far from banks.
14: Everybody really beat overall estimates, with the exception of Wells Fargo. They're still working out some problems here, but this is a pretty good start, solid earnings quarter.
7: The Dow down 180 points, the Nasdaq lower by 42, S&P 500 down 2. This morning, the Consumer Price Index for September will be released. The inflation data will impact the Fed's interest rate moves. That's your Fox Business Report. I'm Hillary Barsky, invested in you.
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15: The latest Fox News power rankings are out and conclude that the House is likely out of reach for the GOP. House Speaker Mike Johnson reacted to the updated forecast on Fox News and wasn't having it.
23: I'm telling you, the polling is wrong.
15: He insists polling is undersampling Republicans, since Republicans don't want to answer polling questions.
23: Don't buy it. I'm telling you, I'm on the ground in the swing districts. I am seeing huge energy in crowds. It feels like 2024 to me. That's not registering in the polls, and we're fired up.
15: House Minority Leader Hakeem Jeffries, like Speaker Johnson, is traveling the country, but he is buying the polling.
24: The American people recognize that Republicans have unleashed unprecedented extremism. The country hasn't gotten more affordable, it's gotten more expensive. Republicans have thrown us into this reckless and costly war of choice.
15: While the Senate remains in play, the rankings also conclude that Republicans keep plowing money into six toss-up Senate races plus Kansas, and that those efforts, quote, haven't much moved the needle. Meanwhile, in the House, seats that were once toss-ups are now lean Democratic, like Iowa's 1st and 3rd districts, Pennsylvania's 7th and 10th, and seats like Montana's 1st district, Pennsylvania 1, and Texas 15 went from lean Republican now to toss-up. One toss-up seat that's remained a toss-up is Michigan's 7th, where Will Lawrence is running as the Democrat.
25: And it's because I'm not taking any money from data center developers that I can afford to stand strong for a moratorium on data center development. It's because I'm not taking any money from health insurance corporations that I can afford to fight hard for Medicare for all.
15: He mentioned his opponent by name after stating that the race had become one of the most expensive in the country due to dark money.
32: I think we're seeing a lot of political, you know, uncertainty out there within the electorate.
15: Republican Congressman Tom Barrett is the incumbent running in Michigan's 7th district.
32: And I think each of us are running campaigns that are designed to really address the needs that voters in our specific districts have. And I'm proud of the work that I've done in Congress representing the folks that live in my district. The family's just like mine. And I'm running a sincere and genuine campaign effort to go back and continue to represent the families in my district and really address the issues of concern that they have. And, you know, I'm comfortable with the contrast between me and my opponent to carry us through the rest of this campaign. I'm somebody who served my country for 22 years in the United States Army, did a number of deployments around the world in service to our country that I'm very proud of. Back home here in Michigan, now raising a family. I didn't move my family to Washington, D.C. after the election. We continue to raise our kids right here in Michigan. And you contrast that with my opponent, who has been a career activist, 15 years as a community agitator, repeatedly called for defunding and abolishing the police, even when Lansing, the central city of my district, became the ninth most violent city in America. My opponent went deeper into that hole and said that he wanted to abolish them altogether, wants to open our borders, allow endless numbers of illegal immigrants to enter our country, says he wants to give amnesty to all 12 million illegal immigrants that entered under the Biden administration, and reverse all of the progress we've made about making fentanyl deaths finally come down for the first time in my life. So this is a contrast in this district. I can't speak really to the other races across the country, but here in mid-Michigan, you know, we're going to win this campaign, and we're going to go back and continue to advocate for the people here that I represent.
15: Tell me about what you're sensing then in your district when it comes to your race. What do you hear about the most in terms of issues?
32: I would say that the broadest issue that I hear about is still issues around affordability, whether that's around healthcare or housing, I think are the two biggest, and, you know, gas and groceries kind of also in there in that kind of broader affordability bucket. And, you know, I've introduced legislation that deals with all of these. Number one, with healthcare, I've rejected PAC contributions from some of the biggest, you know, health insurance PACs in the country. I sent their money back and told them they ought to look at lowering premiums instead. Introduced legislation that actually required the health insurance companies to pay out more in medical claims for the amount of premiums that they've been taking in, and would really reset that relationship between individuals and the health insurance providers so that individuals have a little bit more leverage there. Give every single American a health savings account so that they can have tax-exempt healthcare in America today. And then it wouldn't necessarily be tied to your employer, to where your employer could put money into that account on your behalf, similar to how we do a 401k plan right now. And then it would allow individuals to move their healthcare or move, you know, if they move jobs or something like that, to take their healthcare with them, and then also allow them to use that to pay for healthy groceries and gym memberships and other fitness endeavors that they may seek to do to really take better ownership of their health and really push back against these big health insurance companies that have only taken massive taxpayer subsidies to pad their pockets and improve corporate executive bonuses. I think it's time that we push back on that, and I've introduced legislation to do that. On housing, making sure that we don't have these large hedge funds buying up all of the single family homes in a community, essentially creating a monopoly in certain communities across our country. They're making it absolutely unaffordable for people to purchase a home. On the issue of gas and groceries, certainly we've seen gas and diesel prices increase. I think that we need to save the diesel that we have here in the United States and ban exports for the time being while we get past this crisis that we're facing right now. Build more refineries. Certainly that's probably the biggest choke point on it. And I've also voted to wind down the war in Iran four different times now, one of the very first Republicans to vote that way. And I take the issue of war very seriously, which is reflective, again, of my 22 years of service in the Army.
15: Congressman, tell me, though, because the key word that you just mentioned there frequently was the word introduced legislation. Mm-hmm. Mm-hmm. None of that's passed, obviously. What is your biggest frustration with, if you have any, with what Republicans have done with their time that they've had? Full power of both chambers and the presidency with all this frustration that's now bubbling up.
32: I take my responsibility in Congress very seriously. I'm one member, one term, been elected less than 2 years ago, and been in Congress a little over a year and a half, and I'm doing everything I can to push for the values and the principles that I think are important for the people in the district that I represent. As I stated before, I was one of the first three Republicans to vote in favor of the War Powers Resolution all the way back in May of this year, which would have brought a resolution to the conflict in Iran. I think that we have a very serious national interest in making sure that Iran does not develop nuclear weapons. But I also think that Americans have carried the brunt of the weight of conflict in the Middle East for decades now. One of the most challenging and serious statistics that I think our country has that is often unreported is while we lost 7,000 lives on the battlefield during the war on terror, which are all tragedies, each and every one of them, we had 30,000 more troops that served in the war on terror that came home and died to suicide. So we have really serious issues that we have to confront in the issue of war. I take that more seriously than any other decision that we make in Congress. Our Constitution is clear that only Congress can decide whether or not to authorize war, to send our men and women into combat. Certainly the president is the commander in chief. That's how our Constitution is structured. And I respect and appreciate that separation of powers. But Congress has not had a vote on this conflict in Iran. And the War Powers Act gives the president limited authority for a period of time to make that determination before Congress has to act. And once that time expired, I felt that it was appropriate to enforce the provisions of our Constitution, what the War Powers Act demands. And I think that the American people deserve that as well. And we ought to have a robust conversation and debate about the appropriate level of engagement, whether it's in this conflict or anyone that might arise down the road later as well.
15: Now, you sound optimistic about your race, but do you feel Republican-based voters are going to show up in the way that you hope they will, given the headwinds we're seeing in this polling? Or do you think Michigan is its own sort of beast, given the top of the ticket, given the Senate race between Abdul El-Sayed and Mike Rogers? Do you think that factors into the kinds of voters that are going to show up?
32: Well, it's no secret at all that Abdul El-Sayed and William Lawrence, the opponent that I'm facing in this election, are part of a very radicalized, ultra-progressive, democratic socialist wing of the Democratic Party. These are not your father's or grandfather's Democrats. These are people that are standing for very radicalized positions that are in stark contrast with ordinary American values. I'll give you some examples. So my opponent called for the defunding and abolishing of the police altogether. Again, when Lansing became the ninth most violent city in America, he called to abolish the police altogether. There were 26 people killed in the city of Lansing that year. And during our debate, when I confronted him about this, he said that was a hypothetical position that he had taken, even though he had taken that position repeatedly over that period of time. Now, I don't think the families that lost loved ones during that period of time were hypothetical in their grief. I think that grief was very real. And every one of those was lost and is an absolute violation of human dignity and what our laws are designed to protect against. And then from there, he says that he wants to abolish the institution of marriage altogether. He says that the nuclear family is a violent way to organize society, and one of his best decisions was deciding to live in a commune. Those are not ordinary American values. The point that he makes about the nuclear family, you know, here I am raising a family of my own here in this district, four kids, all 13 and under. You know, my wife and I are proud of the work we put into raising a family, and we want to raise the next generation according to the values of what we love and respect about America. And that's in stark contrast to my opponent. And then you look at the U.S. Senate race with Abdul El-Sayed promoting values that are far outside the mainstream of ordinary Americans or even ordinary Democrats. And so I think you are seeing Republicans in Michigan become energized by the threat of people like Abdul El-Sayed and William Lawrence running for election here in Michigan that is a pivotal swing state. And in the district that I represent, a pivotal swing district. And I don't think the people in my district or the state of Michigan really want to see themselves represented by ultra radicals like William Lawrence and Abdul El-Sayed.
15: Congressman, finally, what you just talked about, the DSA. If you win and you head back to Congress, you may have some new colleagues who are DSA in the House. What does that look like? What is that dynamic? What is that environment? Is it going to feel, do you think, like a big shift, especially if the Democrats are in power in the House?
32: Well, I can tell you this. When I win this election in 3 weeks, with the help of the people in the district that I represent, I know that we are going back to I am going back to Congress in a time that is going to be particularly challenging for the country. I can't say with certainty what's going to happen across the country, but we do know that we are expecting a increase in Democratic Socialist candidates that are in safe Democratic districts that are likely to win their elections and go to Congress. And my position on that is we shouldn't bolster their efforts by sending more members to Congress who are Democratic Socialist aligned. I'm willing to work with anybody on the values and interests of moving our country forward in the best direction that we can. But when you look at where the Democratic Party is advancing, they're advancing with these radical Democratic Socialist candidates that are winning primaries in very, very safe Democratic districts that aren't really being contested this year. So that means that they are going to have a growing number

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11: Fox News, I'm Ted Linden. Republicans working to defend a historically red Senate seat in Texas, with VP J.D. Vance campaigning for GOP candidate and State Attorney General Ken Paxton. Fox's Brooke Taylor.
12: Vance's visit comes as Paxton faces a new controversy. The Wall Street Journal obtaining video reporting Paxton attended a 2024 New Year's Eve party in Dubai with two men who had already been indicted in the U.S. on federal health care fraud charges.
11: Paxton running against Democrat James Tallarico. Pope Leo's been diagnosed with cancer in his lung. It's coming from the Vatican after surgery Tuesday to remove a lung nodule at Rome's Gemelli Hospital. The Vatican said he's expected to be hospitalized for at least a week. And the Tampa Bay Rays even up their series with the Cleveland Guardians at a game apiece, winning game two on Tuesday night over the Guardians in Tampa, 3-1. 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

0: is the Fox News Rundown. Now a look at sports.
1: The Tampa Bay Rays have tied the ALCS against the Cleveland Guardians. Cleveland third baseman Jose Ramirez with a critical error in the fourth inning, leading to three runs being scored by Tampa Bay as they win it 3-1 to tie the series at a game apiece. Game three is Thursday at Progressive Field in Cleveland. Meanwhile, Los Angeles Dodgers manager Dave Roberts confirmed Tuesday that superstar Shohei Ohtani will remain in the lineup for Game 3 Wednesday, despite his recent struggles. The four-time MVP has been battling injuries for the latter half of the year and only has a 150 batting average so far this postseason. That's your sports on the Fox News Rundown. Tony Genualdo, Fox News.
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3: Nick Sirianni is what I always thought he was, a bad head coach. The real question now becomes is, what is Jalen Hurts without that great offensive line, without Saquon Barkley, without A.J. Brown and Devontae Smith? He was out, of course, with an injury. And the answer there might be exactly what every other quarterback would be if they didn't have a great offensive line, a great wide receiving core, and a great running back. I've always said this. If you give me the best offensive line, I will show you a great quarterback. It's not that complicated. Great coaches are also the byproduct of great offensive lines. It's not hard to figure out why some coaches win and some coaches lose. Nick Sirianni, you get the wow gas face. For OutKick's The Craig Carton Show, I'm Craig Carton, and this is the Fox News Rundown.
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8: It was the dirtiest trick ever perpetrated in politics that produced the greatest mass delusion in American history. It was a faux scandal and an epic con job, corrupt from the outset. Fox Nation has produced a remarkable three-part documentary series called Russia, Russia, Russia, The Plot to Stop Trump. All three episodes premiere on Fox's streaming network now. It tells the gripping story of lies and lying people. The damning narrative that Donald Trump somehow colluded with Russia to steal the 2016 presidential election consumed the media landscape for more than 2 years. It nearly brought down a duly elected president. So stunning was the abuse of power, this series must be seen to be believed. It's based on troves of recently declassified government records. And those unearthed documents show that Hillary Clinton personally approved the scheme to frame her opponent, while her campaign and the Democratic National Committee covertly financed the invention of a phony dossier composed by an ex-British spy named Christopher Steele. It was brokered to the FBI, CIA, the Department of Justice, and sympathetic reporters. They all treated it as sacred gospel, and the hoax took off like a rocket. Like so many of the other deceitful accusations, the entire scandal was conjured up from the rich imagination of Clinton's sycophants, determined to do anything to stop Trump. But in the end, Special Counsel Robert Mueller and his team of partisans spent 22 months trying in vain to dredge up some plausible evidence of election interference by Trump, but there was nothing to find. There was never a Trump-Russia collusion conspiracy, but there was an elaborate conspiracy to falsely accuse him of collusion. Trump was set up and framed. But this, the most important part of the story, Robert Mueller ignored. The cesspool is so shocking to the conscience and hard to fathom, you may not believe it until you see it for yourself. Fox News, I'm Greg Jarrett.
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23: It's 67 degrees at 6 o'clock. Good morning. I'm Daria Almanger. Chance for a midday or afternoon shower. High 78 degrees. The Weather Channel forecast is coming up. The one and only debate before New York's election for governor is in the books, and immigration was a major focus.
24: I oversee over 500 policing agencies in the state of New York. Over 500,000 arrests every year. That's not how you conduct yourself. ICE is out of control. It's out of control in Nassau County.
25: It never would have happened but for your sanctuary policy. You have invited criminals to come into our state and prey on our communities.
23: Incumbent Kathy Hochul and Republican Bruce Blakeman also locking horns on taxes, data centers, and affordability. And with the midterms less than 3 weeks away, President Trump is out on the campaign trail again today with stops in Arizona and Montana. The Vatican says Pope Leo had a restful night after surgery following his diagnosis of lung cancer.
26: A mass this morning that the Pope had intended to celebrate is instead being led by a top cardinal. Leo, now recovering after surgery, the lower lobe of his right lung was removed. The Vatican says the 90-minute procedure was successful and there were no complications.
23: ABC's Lionel Moise. The city council will vote next week to ban carriage horses from Central Park.
1: The bill would also end the issuance of new horse carriage licenses. Politico New York reporting that Mayor Mamdani now backs the revised bill, although he initially had qualms about the legislation. It appears it's now been fleshed out to include a city-run workforce transition program for carriage drivers who will need a new source of income. The move comes after a nearly two-decade-long fight by animal rights activists to rid the city of carriage horses. Their efforts got a major boost after a teenage tourist from India was killed after being thrown from a carriage by a bolting horse back in June. Liz Warner, WOR News.
23: The FTC and attorneys general from New York and six other states are asking a federal judge to hold Martin Shkreli, remember him, the former pharma bro, in civil contempt. They say he's allegedly violated a lifetime ban from the pharmaceutical industry. WOR News Time 6:02.
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2: I'm Bernie Vider with your WOR traffic. Building up on the inbound Gowanus from before the Prospect up to the eastbound BQE by Atlantic Avenue. Got some crash activity. That is along the right side. Had an earlier crash up on Gowanus by the Belt Merge. That has been cleared away. Expect some slowdowns at northbound Van Wyck into Northern Boulevard with the crash. And the southbound Van Wyck is jammed into Hillside Avenue. The overnight construction remains, closing a couple of lanes, and that is about a 30-minute crawl. Also, if you're heading for the GW Bridge, delays building up to about 15 to 20 minutes for either level. The Lincoln's 10 and the Holland 15 to 20. 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
6: I'm meteorologist Ray Stajic with the WOR forecast from the Weather Channel. Big cool down coming by the weekend, but first this morning, already most of us above the normal high for this time of year, which is 66. Going up near 80 this afternoon, maybe a shower around midday. Other than that, we're in good shape with sunshine and clouds. Any clouds around will clear tonight, upper 50s by morning. Suburbs a bit cooler. Little cooler tomorrow. Sunshine more seasonable, 65, then warmer low 70s with showers Friday. That's the cold front coming in, and highs only in the 50s over the weekend. Right now, 67 at WOR.
23: All the hockey locals won last night. Devils beat Detroit 5-4 in overtime. Rangers struck down Tampa Bay 4-1, and the Islanders got by Vancouver 3-2. 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
17: Well, last night was debate night, and you yearn for more afterwards, like so many other states have, Larry, as we've been talking about it. Maine, they've had like five debates for the Senate in 9 days. Some of the others are like two debates. That's the mandatory. Jack Citarelli, remember, against Sherelle? They had at least two debates. We only get one in New York, unfortunately. And after you watched it, you said, wow. One more debate, and they would have touched on every subject, and I think those that are interested in voting would have had their buffet, would have had the entree and the hors d'oeuvres to make up their mind, if in fact they hadn't yet made up their mind on who they want to be the next governor of New York State.
27: Yeah, I wonder how many undecided there are. That's a really interesting question. I thought that Bruce Blakeman won that debate easily. Kathy Hochul, right from the beginning, seemed off her game. Remember this moment?
24: New York State now has the lowest crime rates it's had in modern history. Now, we're not done yet, and you're going to hear a lot of different opinions here this evening, and I want you to judge it this way.
27: Now, I will say this. I think she's about to curse there and say a lot of BS, but the longer word for that. But then after that, she couldn't come up with something else. I mean, don't you have that early on, the opening, prepared? Don't you already know what you're going to say right out of the box? That was out of the box, but that wasn't the only time. She did it a few times, and I'm not sure who was coaching her. Because if you've noticed, she was downplaying everything. She was speaking in a softer voice. It was like she was on Xanax. She rarely got excited. She rarely was showing a lot of energy or any energy at all. Blakeman, on the other hand, was full of energy constantly.
17: I think you could have helped Kathy Hochul enormously with your strategy of taking 15 caffeinated cups of coffee a day. She was in a desperate need. You're absolutely right. She needed a caffeinated coffee or a latte caffeinated. She was very low energy. I don't think that was on purpose. I really don't think that was on purpose.
27: Then why? I mean, there's no other reason to do it unless somebody said, you know what, you don't want to be too shrill. You don't want to come off too loud. I mean, there's some bad debate coaches out there.
17: I think it's because, in her case, too much packed into her head. And that's why at times, if you notice, she was in a void. She was like searching. It almost like was a stop. And that's because they overprepare you. Whereas Bruce Blakeman, I think he came out, he knew what he had to say. He knew he was going to be wrapped in cellophane wrap with Trump. You know, Trump would be like an appendage to him. So he was prepared for that. He was calm. Unlike Lee Zeldin, who had only one debate against Hochul, he got a little angry at Hochul. It didn't come across well. But he had the fact that as the governor, he would get rid of Alvin Bragg, who had just been elected Manhattan DA. Remember, after sworn in, he said, half the rules, throw him out the door. So that was a vulnerable point for Hochul. But I think Bruce Blakeman overall did as well as you could possibly do in those circumstances.
27: Unbelievably well. Here's the thing, too, and I didn't notice this before. I just noticed it after this debate because I saw Blakeman being shared on social media over and over and over and over again. And it was done by the RNC, all the usual suspects, Donald Trump, the New York Republicans, Blakeman's campaign. And I thought maybe it's just my algorithm. Maybe I'm just getting all that because of my algorithm. So I just did a search now this morning. I did a search for Hochul and DNC and New York Republicans, New York Democrats. Nothing. There's very little on Hochul because she didn't have a highlight. She really didn't have a highlight. Blakeman had several. And some of these that are being shared on social media, which I think is the most important thing right now. It is no longer what is broadcast. It is what is shared. Some of these have hundreds of thousands. If you total them all up, it's over a million. Hundreds of thousands of looks and likes. And so I don't know. I don't think, you know, if I had to bet, if you were forcing me to bet money now, I still don't think Blakeman can win just because of the way the state's set up and because the oversaturation of Democrats in New York City. But, man, he should win. He is by far the better candidate.
17: Oh, yeah. No, he definitely pounded her on the utility bills, which she's responsible for. Everybody opens up that envelope. You remember that day we were talking to Rob Astorino. He had just gotten his electricity bill at the same time I got mine. Our eyeballs fell out of our heads. Only 30% of it was for the cost of the electricity. The other 70% were all taxes, most of which were going to the state. She controls that. And he pounded away on that affordability, which is of key concern. The issue that Hochul has been convinced is an easy pass to victory is just campaign against Trump.
27: I know.
17: Bruce Blakeman as if he's Donald Trump.
27: But if you do it too much, and she did it way too much.
17: 44 times she mentioned
27: it. Yeah, so if you do it all the time, after a while, people start rolling their eyes because they go, unless you are a really blue Democrat, you know what I mean? If you are really into the Democratic Party, you love that stuff. That's red meat for you. But other people, especially any of the undecideds and some of the moderates, and maybe even some of the Republicans that would be willing to go over, after a while, they're going to go, do you have anything else?
17: Yeah, that was it. Everything was attached to Trump. Now, Blakeman, to his credit, only went at Zoran about 6 times. So imagine, 44 times Trump, that's Hochul. Blakeman mentioned Zoran as the negative factor attached to Kathy Hochul 6 times, which was appropriate. And so he didn't make the whole debate, oh, well, you're Zoran, mini me for Zoran. Whereas all Hochul kept mentioning was Trump-like phrases. You're just like Trump. You worship Trump. You think Trump is the greatest president who ever lived in our life. It's like, enough, lady. Enough. We get it. He already said, Trump is my friend. We don't need anything more. We know he supports Trump and Trump supports
27: him. Well, he didn't hide from it. He didn't hide from it the entire time, which is really good. That's a smart strategy, because if you try to hide from it, you're on the defensive. I thought what was really interesting, because I thought he might stay away from this because of ICE, but it was just the opposite. He went really after her about all the money she spent on illegals and all of the crimes that illegals have committed in this state. As a matter of fact, I just told you that the RNC is sharing this stuff. The one that is getting the most attention, it might be a little surprising to you, is this.
25: Governor Hochul, under your sanctuary policies, a 14-year-old girl was raped recently here in New York State by an illegal migrant. 4 Irondequoit residents were killed recently by an illegal migrant. 2 of those victims were children under the age of 5. 2 Nassau County women in their 30s were killed by an illegal migrant because of your sanctuary policies.
27: I'm going to cut it off there because he goes on. It's amazing how long they let him go on in that. But then he said to her afterwards, do you apologize to those families for making this a sanctuary state? And, you know, we talked about how low energy she was. Her answer was abysmal.
24: You know, any crime is heartbreaking. There's a family left with a huge hole in their heart. And I abhor all crimes, regardless of the perpetrator.
27: But that's not what he was saying. He was saying your policies are responsible for these crimes, and you treat people that are here illegally, giving them billions and billions of dollars, better than you treat the people of New York.
17: Yeah.
27: And she never answered that question.
17: Well, remember, that was the first question out of the docket from the moderators, who I thought did a very good job. Errol Lewis and the young lady who was from the Albany Bureau, they didn't interfere many times. They let them talk to one another, go at one another, even in the lightning round, let them go on and on, then yes or no. You know, sometimes the moderators try to steal the show. So I thought they did a very good job. They were reserved. But Kathy Hochul was low energy Kathy. There's no doubt about it. You remember Jeb Bush, low energy Jeb Bush. She was low energy Kathy Hochul. She could have used a few of your cups of coffee.
27: Yeah,
17: there's no,
27: no
17: doubt about it.
27: Or something. Shoot her up with something.
17: But
27: next
17: their
27: time.
17: First question out of the box was the situation involving the illegal Dominican in Marble Hill, ICE. And that opened up immediately right out of the box, because that's when most people, if they're watching it, are going to pay attention.
27: That should be a slam dunk for Hochul. If she wanted to go after ICE and she wanted to get those constituents on her side, that should have been a slam dunk. Instead, she fumbled. She sounded weak. She didn't sound like a governor, that's for sure. That's not somebody you want in charge.
17: But I think, again, her situation is she was riding that pony up in Saratoga. The Trump pony. That was it. Just Trump. Because she knows his negatives are high. So, for instance, like Blakeman wisely didn't say Zoran as many times as Hochul said Trump. Remember, Hochul 44 times she said Trump in the debate. Blakeman 6, because He happens to be the most popular Democrat in the New York State now, Gerard Mondami.
27: When you look at the polls, more popular than Donald Trump. When you look at the polls outside of New York City skews those polls so much. Because after you said that, I started looking into it. When you look at it outside of New York City, some of the polls he's under 40%. Some of the polls he's a low 40% when you go out. So he knows that. He knows that Mamdani is not as popular outside of New York City. And I think he's... basically has to give up on New York City. It ain't going to happen.
17: If he can win Erie County, which will be tough because that's the second biggest block. Because remember, that's where Kathy Hochul was from. I'm the Buffalo girl. Oh, I lived in a trailer park and I worked in a pizzeria. Enough of that already. If he can win Erie County, then he's got a chance at an upset. That'd be a tough one because that's her backyard. But he's got to get at least 32% of the vote in New York City.
27: I'll tell you what, if life was fair, he would absolutely win it.
17: And up next, you know, this is the month of the black cats. Nobody wants black cats because of superstition. They're the ones that are left in the shelters the most. But a missing cat was found after 571 days. Boy, Nancy... is going to go hip hip hooray on this one, plus a chance to see Journey at 825.
2: I'm Bernie Biter with your WOR traffic. It is really busy right now on the BQE heading eastbound into Atlantic Avenue. That's where there's a crash along the right side of the roadway. Earlier crash over the top of the Gowanus Canal has been wrapped up. And if you're heading for the Grand Central westbound into the LIE, at least one lane is blocked. That is a collision. It's slow on the southbound side of the Van Wyck. Unfortunately, there's still some overnight construction in place into Hillside Avenue. That has you really heavy back from the Kew Gardens interchange. And the LIE has westbound slowdowns Van Wyck to Woodhaven Boulevard. 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Our next traffic update's in 15 minutes. Now let's take a look at the WOR Weather Channel forecast.
6: More details in the next couple of days of the big cool down coming by the upcoming weekend. First things first, sunshine, some clouds today, especially around midday with a passing shower. Very warm, up near 80 degrees. That's 14 above normal. The record's 84. Got an outside shot at it. Some clouds early tonight, then clear. City 57. Suburbs cooler. Thursday, sunshine a little cooler, 65. Back up Friday with a few showers. That's the next front coming in, 73. Much cooler by the weekend. 67 right now at WOR. I'm meteorologist Ray Stajic. Now here's Daria with a check of today's top stories.
23: Good morning, Ray. 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Pope Leo diagnosed with lung cancer, and the city council could pull the reins in soon on carriage horses for good. Those stories and more coming up on 710 WOR.
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27: I don't know what the record is for a lost pet coming home, but this has got to be close to being a record. It's happened in Greenwich, Connecticut. It's a cat named Turtle. I love the name. It's a beautiful cat, too. It's a black cat with longer hair that they got because somebody in Tennessee was just trying to get rid of the cat. And so they went and they got it and they brought it to Connecticut. So obviously they're animal lovers and they love cats. And the woman named Kelly Moore opened the door shortly after they got it. Shortly after they got the cat, she opened her door and she just opened the screen door a smidgen and it ran. It was gone.
0: Mm.
27: And she was sick about it because she said it was absolutely her fault.
1: I cried so many nights and I felt so responsible because not being aware of the storm door, and we were really brokenhearted.
27: Yeah, if you didn't hear that in the beginning, she said she cried so many nights. And apparently she just stayed distraught. Every once in a while, you would see the cat. As a matter of fact, they went and found something called Rocket Lost Pet Rescue to show up. And they put cameras all around the house. And the cat kept coming back and just looking around the yard and then taking off again. So it was unusual. Isn't that kind of unusual for it to keep coming back?
0: Yeah, very unusual. But imagine, what was it, 571 days
27: Yeah, that's
0: away.
27: What I was getting to. I mean, they gave up on it after a while. 571 days. That's over a year and a half that it was missing. So they had really given up on it. And then there was a, in Westchester County, New York, at a town in Westchester County, there was an ad in the paper saying, hey, I found this cat. If it's yours, come get it. And so people that knew her story passed it on to her. They went down there to find it, and she had a chip in the cat. Mm. And so she was able to identify it, and they got their cat back after 571 days. And this cat was seen in three different states. Maybe this cat's not supposed to be domesticated, but doesn't matter. They're happy.
1: If this can happen, anything can happen. It's so wonderful, and I'm so happy to have him back.
27: She's a cat lover. You can tell.
0: Oh, absolutely. I know my wife, Nancy, who tends to feral cats outdoors, and obviously the cats we have indoors, going to love sharing this with all of her friends. This is like you would think your cat. We lost one cat in all these years named Dropfoot. I actually tried to capture Dropfoot in a rainstorm. For whatever reason, it just wanted to be away. And to this day, we're both plagued by that loss of Dropfoot.
27: Well, I'll tell you what, if you want to see this story, you can watch it on YouTube. It was done by Eyewitness News. So nice job going all the way up to Greenwich to get that story. Let's get some talkbacks.
2: I thought Bruce won the debate last night, but I really wanted him to open up the show by saying the Democrats have been holding the governor's mansion for the last 24 years, yet they're complaining that there are still problems. Well, if they can't fix the problem in the last 24 years that they have been in control of the governor's mansion, then it's time for a change. That's what I think he should have started with.
27: That's good. That is good.
3: I just wanted to comment on Larry saying you don't think Blakeman can win. How dare you? Just stay positive for the rest of the month, please. Thank you.
27: I said I hope he wins. I would love to see him win. I said he won the debate going away and that if it was a fair world, he'd win. But you got to look at reality sometimes. He's behind. Let's see what the next poll says.
0: Yeah, but I mean, how unfair of her to say that about you. You've been boasting his candidacy, and rightfully so. And he kept getting in. One thing that Zeldin wasn't, or even Stefanik was, and they're pro-life. Hey, I'm pro-choice, because he needs more female voters. Without that, he loses. You're absolutely right, because it's overwhelming, the gender difference.
27: Yeah, I hope he won some people over. No, I mean, when you say how dare you, I'm just talking reality. I can't go too far off the farm, off the reality farm. But listen, I'm with you. I want him to win, and I will keep saying that he is the best candidate. But I have to look at the polls and look at past elections and look at the registration in New York and face reality as well. And I'm sure he knows that. Let's get the news now at 6:30 with Daria Elbinger. Daria.
4: Morning, guys. Chance for a midday or afternoon shower. We'll see a high of 78 degrees. The NYPD is looking for a masked suspect after an early morning attack in a Manhattan subway station.
5: Cops say a 40-year-old man was stabbed multiple times at the Astor Place station just before 2:30 a.m. The victim was on the northbound platform of the number 6 train at the time of the attack. He was taken to Bellevue Hospital in stable condition as investigators try to figure out what led up to the attack. The suspect has been described as a masked man who fled the station. Natalie Migliori, WOR News.
4: Immigration was a major focus of the one and only debate between Governor Hochul and Republican challenger Bruce Blakeman.
6: If you cooperate with federal law enforcement, it makes for a safer community. That's what I did. Kathy Hochul has taken that ability away from us. That's why things like this happen.
7: He refused to condemn what ICE did. So he basically says in the state of New York, he'd be fine if ICE agents shoot into cars.
4: They also faced off over taxes, data centers, and affordability. President Trump will be out on the campaign trail again today with stops in Arizona and Montana. The city council is expected to vote next week to ban carriage horses from Central Park. Mayor Mamdani backs the bill, which includes job training for drivers who will need a new source of income. The Vatican says Pope Leo had a restful night at Gemelli Hospital following his diagnosis of lung cancer. The 71-year-old Chicago-born pontiff had surgery yesterday to remove part of his lung, where a small growth was found to be malignant. And North Korea is reportedly using more Americans to hack U.S. companies. The Justice Department says it's made at least 24 arrests of people operating so-called laptop farms. That's where employees use company-provided computers to steal sensitive data from their employer. Devils, Rangers, and Islanders all won. Next news, 7 o'clock bulletins at once. I'm Daria Elbinger on 710 WOR.
27: Well, thank you, Daria. The New York City Council, what frauds. They are out crowing that they're going to ban horse-drawn carriages. They should never have been around. Well, you're the ones that let it happen year after year after year after year. But you know who was saying this should happen for years? The man I'm sitting next to, Curtis, is going to talk about that when we come back.
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9: I'm Bernie Viter with your WOR traffic. That overnight construction, it's still there on the Van Wyck southbound. It is causing some really big delays. The roadwork between Hillside Avenue and Atlantic Avenue has two lanes closed, so it is slow solid back from the Kew Gardens Interchange, exit 7. The northbound side, you've got delays as well into Atlantic Avenue. Over on the inbound Gowanus, delays up to Atlantic Avenue. That's where there's a crash on the shoulder on the BQE. Expect the delay to begin back at the Bell Parkway. And on the Grand Central westbound into the LIE, still have that crash knocking out the right-hand lane. Busy westbound LIE into the Van Wyck. 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Now let's take a look at the WOR Weather Channel forecast.
11: The warm weather continues. 64, 65, the average high. We're already above that in most spots this morning. Around the five boroughs, this afternoon, sunshine tickling 80. Let's just say near 80. There might be some clouds and a passing shower around midday, but nothing significant. Any clouds around tonight give way to a clear sky. City 57, suburbs cooler. Tomorrow sunny, 65. Chance of showers Friday with the next cold front coming in. A good chance of showers. 73, much cooler by the weekend. Highs only in the 50s. Currently 67 at WOR. I'm meteorologist Ray Stajic.
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29: Three staccato cries of Mayday and an eyewitness report of a mid-air explosion is about all that is known this morning of the British Columbia air disaster, which yesterday claimed 52 lives.
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0: this man that I wasn't sure even existed. 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
5: Glory Halioski, hallelujah. When I heard the words late in the morning yesterday after the show, Larry, I immediately left my bag here in the studios of the number one most listened to talk radio station in New York, 710 WOR. I don't often do that. Because I just wanted to go into Central Park and talk to every one of the horses who are still attached to a carriage, you know, because they sit there very sullen, their heads are down, they're very depressed. And even though the horse carriage drivers, they scream at me now, most are Turks now. They used to be all Irish. They're mostly Turks now. And you may have remembered that one video, "You'll never be mayor. People hate you. Get out of here. Get away from my horse." And remember, I was drinking from the trough. I said, the horses can't even get fresh water. They have to drink swill. They got so much attention. And I just petted the horses, you know, and I said, hold on for another 2 years. Because in 2028, there will no longer be horse-drawn carriages in Central Park or anywhere in the city of New York. So you just got to hold on, because this deal that's been made with Zoran Mandami, who was a latecomer to this, remember in the last election cycle, at the very end, public popular opinion was actually siding with me, as opposed to 2021 when I ran against Eric Adams. Everybody laughed at me, you animal lover. The editorials in the Times, the News, the Post were really demeaning. And then all of a sudden, 2025, at the very end in the last month, Cuomo came on board. Adams came on board. And yes, Zoran Mandami came on board. I didn't think he would do anything, but he joined with Julie Menin, who was the only person who could do something, because this had to be voted on by the city council. Years ago, Bill de Blasio claimed that he was going to ban the horse carriage industry when he was running for mayor. All the animal welfare people, you know how they love animals. They'll give more money for animal welfare than for people welfare. They flooded his campaign with cash, which propelled him to victory. Then he got inaugurated. They said, well, where's your executive pen? Through executive order, you're going to discontinue this barbaric behavior. He said, oh, it's the city council that has to do it, and never did anything more. So finally they got the votes. They must have worked on these different city council people. I know who they are who resisted. I'm not going to mention their names because the victory is here. And she probably threatened them with holding discretionary funds, which is the mother's milk of a politician, so they can go back to their district and say, hey, you know, I'm bringing you all of this courtesy of me, when in fact it's us, the taxpayers. So it is a momentous occasion, because I don't want to take any credit for this. This actually, as I mentioned, and nobody else out there ever mentions it, started in the studios at WOR with the man who was credited with founding talk radio, this thing of ours that we love so much, Barry Gray. Remember, he's the first person ever to take a phone call. And after that, the suits at WOR say, that's a pretty damn good thing. Maybe you ought to do it on a regular basis. In the 60s and 70s, he did mid-mornings at WMCA, WOR. Constantly, we need to ban the horse carriage industry. Ban it. Nothing was done. Bill de Blasio faked everybody out. 2021, they made fun of me. And now we're going to see the end of it. Imagine, this was the first city that began the effort to stop this barbaric practice. and will probably be the last city to end it, and that includes in the world.
1: But let's give some credit to people in general. I don't think if you didn't get the masses behind this, and I think it's changed. The polling has already showed that it's dramatically changed. You pointed that out a second ago that, you know, nobody was doing anything when you were talking about it at first. As a matter of fact, they probably thought you were crazy. There were editorials putting you down even saying that. What has happened is that because of you and because of Barry Gray, people started paying attention to the issue. And it was the people that changed. When horse after horse was dying, when horse after horse was running rampant through the streets and terrorizing people that were walking on the streets, there was slowly a feeling that maybe this isn't the best thing to have in an overpopulated city, in a city where there's people every single day that are in these horses' way, that they're unpredictable and anything can happen. It was case after case after case that was building. And I'll be honest with you, I was one of those people. I thought, wow, you don't want to get rid of the carriages in Central Park. They're iconic. It's part of the landscape.
5: You were in the majority at that
1: time.
5: Yeah,
1: of course. But I think I was in that majority that changed in story after story after story after story. And I didn't change till recently, and I think a lot of people changed recently when that young boy was killed, the tourist that was killed in Central Park just this year. So, I applaud you because you saw this a long time ago, and I applaud everybody who saw it a long time ago. But I do know, and it's

0: See, he went in for something on his lung, and he ended up in there a lot longer than they thought he was going to be in there because they found, well, they found the beginnings of something really bad. But we should have an expert talk about that, the great Dr. Gil Lederman.
1: Right, who saved my voice Sunday night, or I would never have been able to appear with you and Natalie. I had no voice. The only one who's upset about that is my wife, Nancy, who appreciated 2 days of me not being able to talk Saturday and Sunday in the house.
2: I'm Bernie Vetter with your WOR traffic. That overnight construction continues to really jam up the southbound Van Wyck. Over by Hillside Avenue and into Atlantic Avenue, got a couple of lanes blocked. That is still there from the overnight, and traffic is busy back from the Kew Gardens interchange. Northbound, you got delays as well into Hillside Avenue, but definitely not as bad as the southbound side. And this crash on the westbound Grand Central continues to block the right lane as you approach the LIE. Westbounders on the LIE heavy from the Van Wyck and into Woodhaven Boulevard. Had a crash in Newark on 109 Express Lane southbound before Roanoke Avenue. That's been cleared. 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Now let's take a look at the WOR Weather Channel forecast.
3: More details in the next couple of days of the big cool down coming by the upcoming weekend. First things first, sunshine, some clouds today, especially around midday with a passing shower. Very warm, up near 80 degrees. That's 14 above normal. The record's 84. Got an outside shot at it. Some clouds early tonight, then clear, city 57, suburbs cooler. Thursday, sunshine a little cooler, 65. Back up Friday with a few showers, that's the next front coming in, 73. Much cooler by the weekend. 67 right now at WOR. I'm meteorologist Ray Stajic. Now here's Daria with a check of today's top stories.
4: Good morning, Ray. Governor Hochul and the Republican who wants a job met for their one and only debate. Pope Leo considers his next steps after a cancer diagnosis. And Cornell University bans fraternity parties after an alleged gang rape that's made national headlines. Those stories and more coming up on 710 WOR.
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11: Well, as soon as we heard that Pope Leo had to undergo surgery because of a possible lung cancer, we knew who to go to, the expert, the best in the country, Dr. Gil Lederman, host of the Radio Surgery New York at midnight and also on the weekends. Dr. Lederman, what do we know about the procedure he went through and what can we all learn from it?
12: Thank you, Larry. Thank you for having me on the show.
11: Sure.
12: So on the weekend, we heard that he had a small nodule in the lung. No other news. We weren't told if he had a biopsy, if he had a PET scan, if he had bronchoscopy, only there was a small nodule in the lung. So we know that it's a small nodule in the lung, supposedly. And then yesterday at Camilleri Hospital, which is one of the leading hospitals in Rome, he had his entire right lower lobe of his lung removed for adenocarcinoma. So that's what we know right now, at least that's what the public knows, that's what I know, and you know now. So there's lots of remaining issues. Number one, did they do a biopsy? Did they do a PET scan? Is this a cancer that's traveled? Has it gone to the lymph nodes? Has it gone to the bone or the lung? Or is it only just this tiny little cancer that was removed by removing the entire right lower lobe? So that's what we know.
13: Dr. Lederman, this is Curtis. You had mentioned when you were kind enough to join us Monday when the news broke that the typical procedure might cause them to have to deflate the lung for upwards of a week before there can be recovery. Is that your concept right now based on more of the information that you have available?
12: Well, yeah, because the lung is like a balloon. If you go up and cut out a quarter of the balloon or a third of the balloon's no longer the balloon. And so, yes, he's probably in the ICU at Camilleri Hospital with a chest tube in, and that chest tube is hooked up to a gizmo to suck out all that air that got into the right lung cavity. So presumably his lung was sewed up, and they're going to suck out all the extra air to reinflate the right lung. It's kind of a painful procedure to be a normal person all of a sudden being stuck on a ventilator or on a chest tube in the ICU. And usually takes about a week to reinflate the lung, and then the chest tube is removed. And hopefully the lung stays up and he goes home. And then he goes on the next step, which is to see if the cancer's traveled. If it was in my practice, things would have been different. At least we would have spoken to him about the possibility of a biopsy without removing the right lower lobe. His entire right lower lobe was removed, which means he'll have less exercise capacity. I think he's a very active Pope. He's very physically active. And he'll probably notice a diminishment in his ability to breathe and exercise normally. There were options for him. In my view, on the little knowledge I know, if there was a small tumor, and it's only a small tumor, he could have had non-invasive treatment. And non-invasive treatments such as radiosurgery, we treat thousands. I've in fact treated 40,000 patients with non-invasive treatment specifically for this indication, adenocarcinoma of the lung, small nodule in a person who just does not want to go through surgery, does not want to be in the hospital, does not want a chest tube, doesn't want to lose a third of his right lung.
11: Hey, Pope Leo's older brother, we're now learning, also has cancer. He's been getting treatment for a type of blood cancer, multiple myeloma. Is that just a coincidence, or is it common that if one member of a family has cancer, other members might be susceptible or may also have cancer?
12: I can tell you that in my practice, I will always ask people if they smoke, and then I'll always ask them if they had secondhand smoke. And in my experience, which is shocking, but I'm actually producing a study now, many people will tell me, no, they don't smoke, and actually they were ex-smokers. Many people tell me they had no secondhand smoke. Then I'll ask them, but did your parents smoke at home? And at that point, most people right now are telling me their parents smoked at home when they were children, which is a very vulnerable stage for us. And to have two cancers, it may well be that his parents smoked at home. And smoking can increase cancers, so many cancers, smoking, even secondhand smoke, lung cancers, esophageal cancer, prostate cancers, bladder cancers, kidney cancers, and heart disease. So there's so much could be done. So it's certainly possible. And I've actually tried to do a search about the beloved Pope, but they don't talk anything about smoking history. So we don't know really about that, and we don't know about his parents.
13: Dr. Lederman, I can't recommend your services more highly. You cared for my dad, my mom, me, and I've just known you for so many years. So for people out there who want to learn more and find out all these alternatives that Dr. Gil Lederman has become an expert in the field of, please just call 212-365-8060 or go online to cgil@rsny.org. And, of course, you can hear Dr. Gil Lederman at midnight right here on 710 WOR and on the weekends. Thanks again for this great update, Dr. Lederman, on the health of the Pope.
12: God bless you, and God bless the Pope, and I hope he lives to be 120. And a better phone number, by the way, is 212-CHOICES. 212-CHOICES comes right to our office, and it's easy to remember, 212-CHOICES.
13: Do appreciate that. It's 7 o'clock. Up next, Cornell. There are updates, but first the news.
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15: It's 68 degrees at 7 o'clock. Good morning. I'm Daria Aldinger. A chance for a midday or afternoon shower with a high of 78 degrees. The Weather Channel forecast is coming up. They came, they met, and they locked horns. Governor Hochul and Republican challenger Bruce Blakeman facing off for one and only time before New Yorkers choose their next governor.
16: Blakeman and Hochul discussed a number of topics Tuesday, especially ICE and immigration policy. They also talked taxes, prices, energy costs, data centers, regulation, affordability, and more. During all that, they each tried to link the other to someone else. Blakeman frequently tried to tie Hochul to Mayor Zoran Mamdani.
17: Zoran Mamdani is an anti-Semite. You are campaigning around the state with a guy who doesn't believe in American values.
16: Hochul kept connecting Blakeman to President Donald Trump.
18: Happen under your friend Donald Trump, who you are the president of the fan club for Donald Trump. It's absurd how adoring you are of him.
16: Andrew Whitman, WOR News.
15: The Vatican says Pope Leo had a peaceful night at Rome's Gemelli Hospital after undergoing surgery yesterday to remove part of his lung. The Chicago-born pontiff was diagnosed with cancer after a small nodule was found to be malignant. Faculty members at Cornell University today will begin a no-confidence vote in the school's administration after the way it handled an alleged sexual assault at a fraternity house.
19: Dr. Ariana Kim is among faculty disappointed with the university's response to allegations of a woman accusing frat members of sexually assaulting her in 2024.
20: There have been so many opportunities for them to make meaningful change, to alter the culture of toxic masculinity.
19: Cornell University's president is expected to address the faculty and take questions with a formal no-confidence vote, possibly taking place October 28th. The New York Times reports punishments for the seven accused frat members range from expulsions to writing an essay. All deny wrongdoing. I'm Scott Pringle, WOR News.
15: The school has suspended fraternity parties for the time being. The city council is expected to vote next week on a bill to ban carriage horses in Central Park. WOR News, time 7:03.
0: I'm Bernie Vider with the WOR traffic. Heading for the GW Bridge, coming off the express lanes of 8095. There is a crash knocking out the left lane. This is near exit 71. Some heavy delays. It's at least 45, 50 minutes at the tolls. Lower levels about 35. The Lincoln 35. So is the Holland from the Turnpike, but it is 45 to 50 now from the Skyway approach and you're 30 minutes west Chesterbound Tappan Zee Cuomo Bridge. Overnight construction, it's still there on the southbound Van Wyck. Hillside Avenue to Atlantic Avenue, two lanes are closed. It's hardly moving back from exit 7. 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
23: I'm meteorologist Ray Stajic with the WOR forecast from the Weather Channel. Big cool down coming by the weekend, but first this morning, already most of us above the normal high for this time of year, which is 66. Going up near 80 this afternoon, maybe a shower around midday. Other than that, we're in good shape with sunshine and clouds. Any clouds around will clear tonight, upper 50s by morning. Suburbs a bit cooler. Little cooler tomorrow. Sunshine more seasonable, 65. Then warmer, low 70s with showers Friday. That's the cold front coming in. And highs only in the 50s over the weekend. Right now, 67 at WOR.
15: The Devils, the Rangers, and the Islanders all won last night. 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I'm Daria Albinger on 710 WOR.
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13: Oh boy, Cornell does not leave the headlines reverberating across the nation. In fact, every day there's more and more information that is coming out on both sides of the issue. You have Jane Doe's attorney, who is prolific in getting out information that he thinks is going to help this civil case that he launched against Cornell that introduced us to what had happened on that fateful night. Then you have all the other defense attorneys who have been hired on behalf of the Cornell 7. A full-page interview in the New York Times, the old gray lady, by the president of Cornell, who says, look, there were many missteps. I am guilty of missteps, but I'm not resigning, which has been one of the demands of the many who have been organizing demonstrations on and off campus. The one of the defendant's attorneys, I think, very wisely called for a gag rule, Larry, to stop all of this dissemination of, well, I'll call it information for now, but some of it that'll probably turn out to be misinformation. This case is being tried with the public. It's not even being tried in a civil case yet or a potential criminal case. And every day there's just more and more. The latest is this, and this is not a good reflection on Jane Doe. The victim, according to her attorney in the civil suit, apparently, Jane Doe was sent by her roommate at the sorority that she shared a room with a text at about 3 o'clock in the morning, which would have been on the night and morning in question, when all of a sudden the threesome was taking place and then other guys got in on the action. And apparently the roommate just said, "Hey, I need to know, are you coming home?" And there was a response at 3:05 in the morning, IDK, simply, "I don't know." And then that same woman, her roommate, posted a picture of their empty sorority dorm room at 11:15 that morning. And her words were, "It was a good night when only one of the three of us made it back." Wow.
11: Yeah, I know. And now Jane Doe's attorney is out, Thomas Jeffra, who is out there saying these are all taken out of context. They've only released certain things. Well, you did the same thing. Both the sides of attorneys, the defendants and Jane Doe's attorney, everybody's going to release stuff right now. Curtis, I have covered so many trials. And you get all your information from the attorneys until somebody puts on a gag order. And you know who the one person is they can't put a gag order on? Another attorney. He can't put it on. They have to get a judge in this case. They have to get somebody that is going to take control of this case because it's gotten ridiculous. Jeffra, by the way, he's stunned at this. He didn't want this. He didn't want this to be a criminal case. He was leaking all this stuff out simply because he wanted a big payout from Cornell University.
13: Hey, he wanted a settlement.
11: Oh, absolutely. That's all he was looking for. Now it's gotten out of control. And now it's going to end up, if they do come up with charges, once there is this state investigation and they come up with charges, they're going to put the civil case on hold. So he kind of screwed himself and his client because that's going to be put on hold. And what is going to dominate is just the criminal case. And then if he loses the criminal case, he hurt his own case.
13: And then whether it's rumor, innuendo, a fact, other leaks have come out that Jane Doe, the woman in question, had a self-harm problem weeks before in which she was cutting herself. You know, unfortunately, there are some young people who are gripped in the throes of depression, who then revert to taking like straight edge razors, cutting themselves. You know, you really have to be in a miserable state to begin doing that. A number of people who have actually years later acknowledged that they went through that same period of such deep depression that they were cutting themselves. So more is coming out about this.
11: But you understand, we're at a point right now. We're at a point in this case right now of gossip and innuendo.
13: Yes.
11: And so everybody's just releasing stuff right now that they believe helps their case. And so none of it has gone through the system of justice on you can't enter that, you can't enter that, or any cross-examination or witness coming out from the other side. And so Cornell University has had to stay basically silent on the whole thing. They've been taking some actions, yes, but they have to stay basically silent because they don't want to hurt their own case. I'm sure their attorneys have told them, be extremely selective on what you say.
13: They made a decision, an executive decision, that they are banning all frat parties on campus or off campus. So they want to make sweeping changes.
11: Are they going to get rid of their sex guides? Did you see that? Did you see their sex guides? And exactly one or two are okay for mates. More than three, that's up to you. That was a sex guide put out by the university.
13: I didn't see that.
11: Oh, my God. Yeah, we'll have to get that. I'm going to get the whole thing so we can go down it.
13: Bill Maher, I didn't know this, was a graduate. He graduated in 1978. And as you know, he is a party guy. The one time I went on his show, Comedy Central, afterwards, they all went out partying till the break of dawn. So he's always been a party guy. When he does his podcast, not his HBO program, his podcast, he's drinking, he's smoking reefer, he's an acknowledged party guy. He came out and said, get rid of Greek life, period, everywhere. He says, because if there is a problem and you have a frat, you're just exacerbating that problem.
11: Yeah.
13: Now, he didn't quite go to the extent of saying that Taliban rules should be put into effect. But, boy, for a guy who's been known as Spuds McKenzie, a guy who loves to party, saying get rid of all Greek life?
11: He obviously doesn't like fraternities, and I've never joined a frat. Nobody in my family has ever been in a frat or a sorority, but I don't have any problems with them. Just because there's one bad apple or a couple of things happened at fraternities, that doesn't mean you should ban them. People seem to love them, and so why not have them? Just control them. And by the way, when you look at the frats and not at Cornell University, you're looking at the wrong thing. Cornell University was able to set the regulations and rules for these places. Cornell University put people in charge of the frats and the sororities, and they were negligent. And so Cornell University should be embarrassed of all of this. The president of Cornell University should step down. He's trying to save his job right now, but he should step down. This is a huge embarrassment to them. But as far as the case, everybody has to calm down. It's going to go to court. There's no question at this point it's going to go to court. And everything's going to be a lot of different. You're going to hear evidence you thought was one way, and now it's another way. You're going to hear many things. Right now, it's a free-for-all. People are just throwing stuff out there. And of course, the media, we suck it all up. And so we have a microphone, and we send it across the world. And then it becomes true.
13: Well, it was an important part of the debate last night between Bruce Blakeman and obviously Kathy Hochul. They both had their opinions on it, but Bruce was very quick, very quick-footed. He said, hey, what did you do for 4 years? You were the trustee there at Cornell University. You act oblivious, like you didn't play any role in basically covering this up. Now, I don't think that was necessarily fair, but the public doesn't know that. I think you had pointed out, like, you could be a trustee to a college, especially the state gives money to Cornell University as governor without ever knowing what's going on. You're not attending board meetings, especially, or things like that.
11: At a frat party.
13: Right.
11: You're not going to know what's happening at a frat party on a given night. But once there was an investigation, and there was an investigation, I'm sure the trustees learned about that. Should they have gotten involved? No. I don't think they should have gotten involved. As governor, should she have? Well, she should certainly have been more curious than it sounds like she was. She kept it at hand's length. So some of the criticism is okay. Well, some of that criticism is okay.
13: One thing I liked about Bruce Blakeman is he said, as you have pointed out, the law right now, the way it's written, basically suggests that if you are inebriated or thought to be inebriated.
11: Voluntarily. That's the key word.
13: Right. That, in fact, you are culpable.
11: Yep.
13: And that whoever is being charged with preying upon you, taking advantage of you, well, that's almost like tough noogie. So he was very good in explaining that, like, he as governor would lead to change that law.
11: Good. Good. It's that law is going to get changed at this point. And one of the best things that happened at this case is that was put out in the spotlight. Now, they can't go too far the other way, but most states have dealt with this issue a lot better than New York has. And I don't understand why this law has existed for so long. People have been trying to get rid of the voluntary intoxication law for a decade, and they have not been able to, and nobody paid attention to them until now.
13: You know, we had such a strong Me Too movement here in both the state legislature. That's why Andrew Evilize Cuomo got ousted, because of the sexual harassment. You would have thought that there were legislators who, if not their staff, because staff does 90% of their work, who would have brought this to everybody's attention. And yet, there are states, as you pointed out, that are considered more conservative than New York. New York considered one of the most progressive, most democratic, where those provisions are already put
11: into
13: place.
11: Curtis, they all knew about it. They all knew about this law. They all knew about the fight to change it. It comes up just about every year, and it never gets through. So, listen, for some reason, there's a lot of men that are worried about this law and certainly don't want it to pass. And now I think it's gotten to the point where we've now hit a tipping point where it's going to change.
13: Well,
11: it has to change.
13: Could be their own behavior in Albany. Remember, there have been many charges about them taking advantage of interns and female staff members.
11: Yeah, well, that's what I was saying without saying it. Interested in buying a dinosaur? Then stay with us. Plus, a chance to see Journey at 8:25.
0: I'm Bernie Vetter with the WOR traffic. Making the trip towards the George Washington Bridge, coming off the 8095 express lanes. This is near exit 71. There's some crash activity along the left side. So it's close to an hour for that upper level, 35 for the lower level. The Lincoln's at 35. So is the Holland from the Turnpike. But from the Pulaski Skyway, it's around 45 minutes. And it's a solid 30-minute delay on the Westchester-bound Tappan Zee Cuomo Bridge. The problem on the locals of 80 westbound is a tractor trailer that went off the roadway and into the trees. Westbound locals 80 into exit 45 as you pass by 280. At least one lane is blocked. 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See site for details. Our next traffic update's in 15 minutes. Now let's take a look at the WOR Weather Channel forecast.
23: More details in the next couple of days of the big cool down coming by the upcoming weekend. First things first, sunshine, some clouds today, especially around midday with a passing shower. Very warm, up near 80 degrees. That's 14 above normal. The record's 84. Got an outside shot at it. Some clouds early tonight, then clear. City 57. Suburbs cooler. Thursday, sunshine a little cooler, 65. Back up Friday with a few showers. That's the next front coming in, 73. Much cooler by the weekend. 67 right now at WOR. I'm meteorologist Ray Stajic. Now here's Daria with a check of today's top stories.
1: Good morning, Ray. 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Those stories and more coming up on 710 WOR.
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30: What's the doomsday clock, Josh?
31: So the doomsday clock is a metaphorical clock that is overseen by the Bulletin of Atomic Scientists. It's a graphic representation of how close humanity is to self-inflicted disaster.
30: They moved the second hand on the clock forward to 89 seconds to midnight, which means it's the closest that clock has ever been to midnight since they started.
31: In 1947, when the U.S. and Russia were starting the Cold War, it was 7 minutes to midnight. We're now less than 2 minutes away from midnight. The furthest away it was from midnight was 1991, after the Soviet Union dissolved. It was all the way back from 17 minutes to midnight.
30: I think it's a valuable thing because it just raises awareness every year with people. Just another thing to kind of say, hey, like, we're not headed in the right direction as humanity goes.
31: All these things that have been developing for a while have been accelerated because of the threat multiplier of misinformation and disinformation and conspiracy theories.
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30: We're talking about peacocks.
31: A peacock is specifically the male. The peahen is the female. They are not native to the United States, although they thrive in coastal, warmish areas.
30: So when you see that thing fully displayed, when that peacock wants to have a little good time with a peahen, that thing may go 5 to 7 feet in every direction.
31: That's the whole point of those feathers. Again, the peacocks will use it to try to ward off or intimidate trespassers in their territory, but for the most part, the whole thing is to impress the peahens.
30: And they will shake those feathers, and the shaking isn't just like, hey, look how pretty. Mm-hmm. Science has discovered semi-recently those vibrations are in lockstep with the peafowl's head feathers that they used to think were just for show, but mm-hmm. now they realize they vibrate at the same intensity and that they can actually, you know, sort of feel when those tail feathers are vibrating in their direction through their head feathers.
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11: Listen to this. This is kind of amazing. A very rare fossil skeleton, they've named it Jody, is what paleontologists believe is a new dinosaur, one we didn't know about before. And they believe it's a distant cousin of the Tyrannosaurus rex. It's known as a Nanotyrannus. Now this, in the science world, would be huge, right? And so guess what they're going to do? Guess what they're going to do with that skeleton? They're going to auction it off.
33: Thanks to extensive research that was just published last fall, we now have proof that this is actually a completely different type of dinosaur known as a Nanotyrannus.
11: That is not a scientist. That is a sales pitch from Sotheby's vice chair, Cassandra Halton. And so instead of taking this and putting it in a museum, we're studying it to see if we can find out about this new breed. It is going to be auctioned off.
0: What do you mean auctioned off? You mean, do we know the origin of it, where they dug it up? Do we know exactly where they found it? You would think the Smithsonian Museum of Natural History on the west side of New York, some other great museum, would want to keep it on for show, and also students and people studying. I can understand if this was the fossils of Godzilla, the most famous dinosaur of all times, with all of his movies.
11: Those museums don't pay as much. It was found by a rancher in Montana in 2019.
0: Okay, 2019, Rancher Montana. Makes sense if you followed where supposedly all the dinosaurs were until they went extinct. But how does it all of a sudden go up for auction and not become part of the scientific world?
11: Because it's hers. It was found on her property. Jody Peterson found it on her property because, and it's not just because that's where all the dinosaurs were. The dinosaurs were just about everywhere. It's that the ground is unsullied. You know, nobody's been touching a ranch ground in Montana for a long time. Here, they've dug everything up. So anything to find has been found at this point. But it's really interesting. Hatton, the person from Sotheby's, who is trying to sell this thing, I would think a selling point would be that it's a cousin of the Tyrannosaurus Rex.
0: Well, yeah, Sotheby's.
11: But she's trying to distance that.
33: It lived at the same time as T-Rex, but they occupied distinct niches in the ecological system. So think of maybe a lion and a cheetah.
11: So even though paleontologists are saying it's related, she's looking at the price tag. If this is a brand new, unrelated find, she's thinking it would take in more money. Now, yesterday we talked about Michael Jordan's game-worn jersey in the finals that went for $14 million. What do you think? If that went for $14 million, what do you think they would expect this skeleton to go for?
0: First of all, if you'd have to authenticate it, how do you know it's not bison bones or buffalo bones? Millions of dollars, without a question.
11: More than the jersey?
0: Yeah. Some emir in Dubai would probably want to have that there.
11: It's supposed to go between $6 and $9 million. Maybe even half
1: so
11: the amount.
1: So a jersey?
11: The jersey went for more.
1: What?
11: That's the world we live in. Now let's get some talkbacks on a lot of different topics. Let's start with the debate.
2: Kathy Hochul seemed like a person who knew she was in first place. One, because she had that stupid, smug smile, that Hillary Clinton smile that I can't stand. I just want to drop kick her. And she just didn't care what he had to say. She wasn't going to say what she wanted to say, and that was it.
0: Yeah. True. She cellophane wrapped Bruce Blakeman in Trump, and we're going to get into that heavily in the 8 o'clock hour.
11: Now, let's, like I said, a lot of topics. Here's Cornell.
3: You pointed out what I've been saying all along. If they were trying to get a lawsuit against Cornell and get a payout, they have shot themselves in the foot now, because if you start a criminal investigation, that takes over precedence over the civil. They'll never get around to it. What were they thinking?
11: You're absolutely correct. And now, because I'll tell you what, the horse is out of the barn now. There's no way to put this back in. And there's going to be a criminal case. And this civil case is going to be put on hold. This is attorney malpractice. Now let's get to Daria Albinger with the 7:30 news. Daria.
13: Morning, guys. Chance for a midday or afternoon shower. We'll see a high of 78 degrees today. In less than 3 weeks from now, New Yorkers will choose a new governor. Last night, the two people who want the job met for their one and only debate.
15: Democratic Governor Kathy Hochul and Republican Nassau County Executive Bruce Blakeman debated for an hour. The event hosted and aired by New York One and Spectrum News. The two sparred often on immigration and ICE, specifically last week's ICE shooting in New York City of a man with his 5-year-old in the car.
16: If you cooperate with federal law enforcement, it makes for a safer community. That's what I did. Kathy Hochul has taken that ability away from us. That's why things like this happen.
18: He refused to condemn what ICE did. So he basically says in the state of New York, he'd be fine if ICE agents shoot shoot into cars.
15: Andrew Whitman, WOR News.
13: President Trump will be out on the campaign trail today with stops in Arizona and in Montana. Faculty members at Cornell University are expected to begin debate today on a no-confidence vote on how the school's administration handled an alleged sexual assault at a fraternity house. Cornell, in the meantime, is suspending fraternity parties while an investigation continues. The FBI has traced a work-from-home scam in Texas to North Korea, and the feds say what it was doing is dangerous.
1: The FBI says it's broken up a North Korean scheme that put nearly 200 work laptops inside dozens of homes across Texas. Agents say each laptop served as a doorway for a North Korean posing as an American to infiltrate U.S. companies.
13: ABC Sophie Flay. The Vatican says Pope Leo is resting peacefully after undergoing surgery for lung cancer yesterday. The 71-year-old Chicago-born pontiff had a malignant growth removed from his right lung. He should be in the hospital for about a week. Rangers, Devils, and Islanders all won. Next news, 8 o'clock bulletins at once. I'm Daria Albinger on 710 WOR.
0: Oh, up next, right on time, tech expert Rich DeMuro. All these debates, including last night's debate with Hochul and Blakeman, talked about the AI data filing centers. My question is, how do you have AI without data filing centers? Up next.
4: I'm Bernie Butter with your WOR traffic. Heading for the GW Bridge is not easy right now. There's this crash as you approach the tolls coming off of 8095. The express lane's on the upper level. It is going to be over an hour for that upper level. And then you got a stall at the Henry Hudson Parkway along the left side of the roadway. Lower levels 45 to 50. On the George Washington Bridge, the outbound side, you look okay. The Lincoln's going to be 30 minutes inbound. Outbound, though, on 495, there's a stall vehicle by Central Avenue. In at the Holland, you're anywhere from 35 to 45 minutes. Overnight construction still there. Southbound Van Wyck, two lanes blocked into Hillside Avenue. Very busy back from exit 7. 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Our next traffic updates in 15 minutes. Now let's take a look at the WOR Weather Channel forecast.
5: The warm weather continues. 64, 65, the average high. Rarity above that in most spots this morning around the five boroughs. This afternoon, sunshine tickling 80. Let's just say near 80. There might be some clouds and a passing shower around midday, but nothing significant. Any clouds around tonight give way to a clear sky. City 57, suburbs cooler. Tomorrow, sunny 65. Chance of showers Friday with the next cold front coming in. A good chance of showers. 73, much cooler by the weekend. Highs only in the 50s. Currently 67 at WOR. I'm meteorologist Ray Stajic.
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0: Well, Larry, right on time, our tech expert, Rich DeMuro. Rich, last night we had the New York State gubernatorial debate. They talked about AI data filing centers. It's been true in almost every debate across the country, whether for governor, U.S. Senate, Congress. 4 years ago, every governor was throwing money at these companies. We'll give you water, electricity, whatever you want. Bring it to this state. 4 months ago, they started putting on the brakes. How can you have AI without AI data filing centers?
1: Well, it's a good question. And the interesting thing is that you can definitely have AI, and you've probably used AI without a data center, because this is kind of the future of AI, is where it lives on your device. In fact, I was at a Microsoft event this week where they talked about that very thing. They came out with this super high-end laptop, and they said, look, in the future, AI is going to be hybrid. And the reason why you don't always want AI in a data center or AI in the cloud is for privacy reasons. If you're running a big company, you don't necessarily want all of your information to go to the cloud. So that's number one. You know, the iPhone also runs something called Apple Intelligence. Androids have something called, these little flash nano packages that are on your phone that help run AI programs. But the main issue is you can't necessarily train AI without a cloud. So you can in small ways, but if you truly want a bunch of people to be able to not only train that AI, but also access that AI, like a ChatGPT or like a Meta's Muse, you've got to have the data center in order to run the AI for millions upon millions of people. And I think that's where the debate is right there.
2: It's funny, I looked it up a second ago, and there are 4,000 data centers in the country built and active already. I don't know how many more we need. It's getting to be a little bit silly. I don't think all of them are even going to make it or exist. I think this was just a rush to get them up, to make the money on getting them up. But let's talk about something else, because I'm fascinated by this. Congratulations to you, by the way. This is a great story, which seems to be getting a huge response. And I see why. A $15 antenna can still get you free TV and sports. Explain.
1: Well, this actually started on the radio. I got an email from a listener to my radio show saying, hey, Rich, you should interview this guy. He's on YouTube. All he does is talk about antennas. You should have him on your radio show. And I was like, does anyone really use an antenna in 2026? So I had him on the show. The name is Antenna Man, by the way, on YouTube. We got so much response. I got so many emails about all these antennas. I ended up testing two of them that he mentioned. This $15 antenna from Philips, by the way, of all companies, you know, old school company, called Rabbit Ears. And then another one that was $35 from a company called Flattenna, or the Flattenna from Channel Master. Set them up in my house. All of a sudden, they're pulling in, you know, 98 channels, 115 channels. Yeah, sure, a bunch of them I'm never going to watch. But I was, like, reminded just how easy it is to watch TV, watch your local news, even watch sports, all for free in a world where everything with streaming services just keeps going up.
2: Wait a second. You got me at watching sports, because nowadays you can't find games because they keep switching from, like, Amazon to CBS to Netflix. They keep switching around. Can you get NFL games for free?
1: 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The downside is, of course, if you want to record things or watch them later, like a DVR, you'd still need that. 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But if you're interested in all of this stuff, you know, go to my website, check it out. 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And a little hint, you could use the Compass app on your phone to line up the antenna. Moving it a foot or two really makes a big difference. And if you live within 30 miles of a TV tower, which is, you know, a lot of people in New York City area, you know, you only need an indoor antenna. You don't need one of these big outdoor antennas on the top of your roof or something like that.
3: And no monthly subscription. This is it.
1: It can't go up. I mean, wow. What are they going to do? Come to your house and collect more money?
3: I don't know. It seems like everybody does. So just asking.
0: So now, Rich, you've made me very nostalgic. Late 60s, early 70s. I'm a teenager in Canarsie. We had the rabbit ears up on the roof of the house to get UHF channels that were like before cable. You know, they always come in grainy. So if I were to climb on top of my apartment building and do the rabbit ears thing, could it somehow bring back UHF channels? I used to love them.
1: Well, I think I'm not an expert in spectrum, but I think those channels still exist, but just in a different way. Like, I think they're all merged into the channel lineup, which for me went from like channel 2 to like a channel like 102 or something like that. So, and there's also sub channels now, which are digital, you know, these 4.1, 4.2, 4.3. So, I mean, there's a whole bunch of stuff out there. Again, some of it is not going to appeal to everyone, but you can watch your local news. 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So just put it this way. 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You will be so impressed with how much free stuff you can watch, even in 2026.
2: 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I'm fascinated.

0: 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Natalie's next.
1: I'm Bernie Vita with your WOR traffic. In Parsippany, there is a crash involving a tractor trailer that went off the roadway and into the woods. This is impacting the locals of 80, both east and westbound near exit 47. Expect lanes closed there. It is slow on 80 heading through Parsippany, again in both directions. The problem with the George Washington Bridge is a crash knocking out the left lane before the tolls. So that is about 65 to 70 minutes upstairs, 45 downstairs. In at the Lincoln, you're 30. And the Hollins, 35 from the New Jersey Turnpike. It's going to be about 45 from the Skyway. A solid 30 minutes into Westchester at the Tappan Zee Cuomo Bridge. 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At some point, body pain may creep in and become your reality that day. But Aleve is here to keep you moving. One pill gives you up to 12 hours of body pain relief. So don't let pain hold you back. Try Aleve today. Use as directed. Our next traffic update. Updates in 15 minutes. Now let's take a look at the WOR Weather Channel forecast.
2: More details in the next couple of days of the big cool down coming by the upcoming weekend. First things first, sunshine, some clouds today, especially around midday with a passing shower. Very warm, up near 80 degrees. That's 14 above normal. The record's 84. Got an outside shot at it. Some clouds early tonight, then clear. City 57. Suburbs cooler. Thursday, sunshine a little cooler, 65. Back up Friday with a few showers. That's the next front coming in, 73. Much cooler by the weekend. 67 right now at WOR. I'm meteorologist Ray Stajic. Now here's Dario with a check of today's top stories.
3: Good morning, Ray. 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Pope Leo considers his next steps after a cancer diagnosis. 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
8: Now, it's 710 WOR's Beat on the Street with Natalie Migliori.
9: Well, we just had a gubernatorial debate between Bruce Blakeman and Kathy Hochul, so it's a great time to ask New Yorkers their thoughts on the leadership in New York State. For that, we go to Natalie Migliori and her Beat on the Street. Natalie.
10: Yeah, when did we come up with gubernatorial as, like, such a word? You know what I mean? Like, the word gubernatorial.
9: It's been around kind of forever.
10: I know, but why wasn't it just governors?
11: Or governor's yeah, race.
10: I know, but actually, sometimes we're not, whatever, it doesn't matter. I was going to say, our newswire tells us to avoid it because not everybody says it. Not everybody like knows what gubernatorial is. Isn't
9: that
10: interesting?
9: Really? That is fascinating.
10: So I'm always like governorship or like dancing around it when I'm actually on. But anyway,
11: look, it's a multi-syllabic word. You know, some of us, we have a difficult time with that.
10: I do. I can't say it.
9: Oh, please, just try one time.
10: The essay, gubernatorial.
9: There, you said it.
10: The SAT word of the day. Anyway, last night's hour-long debate was the only one New Yorkers are expected to get, okay, with the two political opponents trading barbs over ICE policies, affordability, and a slew of other issues. So the debate only aired on New York One. Some clips are circulating social media between Governor Hochul and Nassau County Executive Bruce Blakeman, her Republican challenger. And people are just waking up. So did they watch it? And are they following this race?
12: No, not really. I know there is a contender. Guy, that's what I saw. As I said, I don't watch the news. I just see some, you know, on my cell phone eventually.
13: Not too much. A little bit, but not too much.
14: Can I ask you, is that because you might be decided on who you're voting for already?
13: Yes. I'm hoping for Hochul.
15: My mind is pretty well made up. And all my friends are going to vote for Blakeman as well. Because we got to get rid of Hochul. She ruined this state. We're the highest tax state in the country.
12: There's a lot she can do other than send out these, what is it, $200, $150 checks or something. She definitely should step up to the plate more.
10: Yeah, the governor announced she would be sending checks of up to $200 to every qualifying New Yorker to offset the cost of high utility bills. If you haven't gotten yours yet, keep checking your mailbox through the end of the year. I'm still checking my mailbox.
11: So it's a bribe.
10: Yours.
11: Come on. Call it what it is, a bribe.
10: That is what some people would say, including you, Curtis. Have you gotten your check? Are you expecting one?
11: I don't handle that. The wife does, Nancy.
10: Okay, we'll have to ask Nancy soon. But Blakeman took her to task over high prices while she went at him about his support for ICE. That's been a big issue for the governor. ICE and recently local law enforcement, banning local law enforcement from working with federal agencies across, or not federal agencies, but ICE agents across the state. But not one person on the street mentioned immigration policy as a worry.
12: My number one concern is the safety for the riders of the MTA system. It seems as if they're more concerned with you paying your fare, which as you should pay your fare. But at the same time, it's scary riding the trains. It's very scary.
6: Well, unfortunately, at least in New York City, you know, conditions I think are getting worse. You see homeless on the streets, a lot of garbage. For me, I feel a sense of insecurity. Probably those are the less worries for governors because they are more interested in some other issues, budgets and, you know, politics in general.
10: Well, Governor Hochul has delivered a late budget every year since she's been in office. So that is something that she's had to focus on, if that's the case. But polls show the debate may not mean much for these two candidates, since a recent Marist poll revealed only 5% of surveyed voters are undecided 3 weeks out from Election Day. New Yorkers know what they want from their leaders.
16: People who care about New York, who care about the United States and want to make it a better place.
13: Well, I don't think whether it's Democratic or Republican, I think it's more who's going to support the country.
17: Blakeman is a friend of mine, and he's a great guy, and I think he's going to win. Texas, and he's honest. He's going to get the taxes, the electric bill. You know, everything is so high, so up. And I truly believe that once the war is over, price of gas is going to drop under $2.
10: Not that the governor has any control over that. They could put a tax cap on gas, but the price of gas comes from the Fed, you know, what's going on overseas.
9: But gas, but other energy costs, they do have control over. And I think that came up several times in the debate. And I think that's what he was talking about as well. But you're right, gas he doesn't. Natalie Migliori, WOR reporter, with us every day at this time. And she's going to be back at this very time tomorrow at 7:50.
10: With not a gubernatorial.
9: You're not this. Now you're going to say it over and over again. She has a new word.
10: There you go.
9: All right. When we come back, well, we talked about the debate now. Let's really dive into it after the 8 o'clock news.
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19: It's 68 degrees at 8 o'clock. Good morning, I'm Daria Albinger. A chance for a midday or afternoon shower and a high of 78 degrees. The Weather Channel forecast is coming up. Well, New Yorkers will choose their next governor in less than 3 weeks from now. Democratic incumbent Kathy Hochul or Republican challenger Bruce Blakeman. They met last night for their first and only debate.
20: Blakeman blamed Governor Hochul for rising energy costs.
21: You gave $150 back to people in a rebate in an election year, right before the election, when you've raised the average bill $4,000 a year.
20: Hochul fired back.
22: You know what drives up energy prices in addition to Donald Trump's war that you support? His vision for energy across the state of New York. He supports the hyperscale data centers that consume enormous amounts of energy.
20: The governor criticized Blakeman's cooperation with federal immigration authorities, while Blakeman accused the governor of failing to address public safety. I'm Scott Pringle, WOR News.
19: Pope Leo is expected to be in the hospital for about a week after undergoing surgery yesterday for lung cancer. The Vatican says the 71-year-old Chicago-born pontiff spent a peaceful night after he had a malignant growth removed from his right lung. The Department of Homeland Security admits ICE violated a New Jersey court order over how detainees should be processed.
23: New Jersey Congresswoman Ana Lilia Mejia says DHS is now confirming that ICE agents used the parking lot of the federal government's Roxbury warehouse to process 14 detainees in September in two separate incidents. There have been weeks of rumors about ICE activity at Roxbury, which DHS had been denying. The New Jersey Attorney General's office is investigating. Sarah Lee Kessler, WOR News.
19: A federal judge has extended an order giving CNN, MS Now, and Politico access to the White House as their lawsuit continues. President Trump banned them. He calls their coverage unfair, and he says it's a threat to national security. WOR News Time, 8:02.
24: I'm Bernie Biter with your WOR traffic. That crash on the inbound upper level approaching the tolls, GWB cleared away. Still about 60 minutes upstairs, 45 downstairs. The Lincoln's going to be 30. You're 35 for the Holland from the Turnpike, 45 minutes from the Pulaski Skyway. We've got issues in New Jersey and Parsippany on the locals of 80 eastbound into exit 47. There is a crash involving a tractor trailer that actually went off the roadway and into the woods. It's causing delays of both ways on 80 heading through Parsippany. And the overnight construction southbound Van Wyck by Hillside Avenue continues to block two lanes. 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I'm Bernie Viter on 710 W.
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2: I'm meteorologist Ray Stajic with the WOR forecast from the Weather Channel. Big cool down coming by the weekend, but first this morning, already most of us above the normal high for this time of year, which is 66. Going up near 80 this afternoon, maybe a shower around midday. Other than that, we're in good shape with sunshine and clouds. Any clouds around will clear tonight, upper 50s by morning. Suburbs a bit cooler. Little cooler tomorrow. Sunshine more seasonable, 65. Then warmer, low 70s with showers Friday. That's the cold front coming in. And highs only in the 50s over the weekend. Right now, 67 at WOR.
19: All of the local hockey teams won last night. The Devils beat Detroit 5-4 in overtime. Rangers struck down Tampa Bay 4-1. Islanders got by Vancouver 3-2. All have the night off. Next news, 8:30. Bulletins at once. I'm Daria Albinger on 710 WOR.
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7: Curtis and Larry, 710 WOR.
9: So, Curtis, I think any fair observer of the gubernatorial debate last night would have to agree that Bruce Blakeman won the debate. If you just go by command of the issues, command of the stage, he wins. Because Kathy Hochul didn't seem like she came with her A game. I've seen her better than this, but she stumbled right out of the block.
25: New York State now has the lowest crime rates it's had in modern history. Now, we're not done yet, and you're going to hear a lot of different opinions here this evening, and I want you to judge it this way.
9: That was right out of the block. That
11: she needed some help from you, the 15 caffeinated cups of coffee that you have a day. She was on low energy. Remember Jeb Bush, low energy? She was low energy, Kathy
9: For the
11: Hochul.
9: Entire debate. Yes. I mean, I'm just playing the beginning.
11: It's only an hour.
9: For the entire debate, and all she did was talk. You'd think she was debating Donald Trump. She must have been told by her strategist, go after Trump, go after Trump, go after Trump, no matter what comes up.
26: When you talk about Donald Trump, Donald Trump, Donald Trump, that's all you can talk about because you have a record of failure and misery for the people who live in this state.
25: Well, I did not wrap myself in the shroud of Donald Trump the way you did.
26: Wrap it in Zohran Mamdani.
25: Donald Trump actually thinks is a great mayor.
11: Now, Larry, as I and Nancy watched, we had a clicker. 44 times in 1 hour, Kathy Hochul, the governor, tied Bruce Blakeman to Donald Trump. Only 6 times in an hour did Bruce Blakeman tie Kathy Hochul to Zohran Mamdani. It was it's like every second word out of her mouth, Trump, Trump, Trump, Trump. It's like she was running against Donald Trump and not Bruce Blakeman.
9: She was obviously... And she thinks this is the path to victory. And I understand it, by the way. If you're a strategist, you would think this is the path to victory, too. She's obviously just trying to shore up her base. And she knows her base hates Donald Trump. And so she's going to say Trump and Trump and Trump and Trump and Trump and get him to then defend Donald Trump, which he didn't take the bait. He really rarely took the bait. But as you mentioned, he did go after Mom Donnie.
26: And if you want to campaign with him, that's fine. But I will tell you, right now, I think Zohran Mandami is an anti-Semite. I believe he's anti-Christian, and I don't think he has American values.
25: You don't even have the spine to stand up to Donald Trump. So they're taking money from your own comedy.
11: Say that. He's talking Zohran Mandami. She's talking Donald Trump. I will tell you, though, they had go-to terms. For her, she consistently says, I'm laser-focused. You know, that comes from a consultant. He had the best go-to term. You played it in that one of those cuts. You have a record of misery and failure.
9: That's a great.
11: That was a classic.
9: That's a good one.
11: And he dropped that appropriately at the appropriate, not too much, but in the appropriate times. And if you were listening and you hadn't yet decided, you would say, yeah, it's been miserable. It's been a failure. I'm paying more money than ever before, especially electricity rates, which he hammered her for. 30% of what you pay is for the electricity. 70%, the rest of it is for taxes and fees.
9: Yeah, I'll tell you, if it was another year, if it was a different climate, political climate in the country, Bruce Blakeman could win this. I think he's got a lot of headwinds against him, only because it seems like, at least if you pay attention to the polls, and trust me, and I read your emails and we get your talkbacks, I know the polls can be way off, and they almost always favor Democrats. And I think that's going to affect certain states. I'm not sure it's going to affect New York. So at right now, if you were handicapping this race, and I know you get upset when I say this, but if you're handicapping this race, to be fair, it's Kathy Hochul's to lose. And I'm not sure she lost it last night, but I'm sure a lot of the people that are supporting her are looking at that and have some concerns.
11: Well, she has the woman's vote overwhelmingly, and she had it the last time against Zeldin. The difference here is Zeldin was strongly pro-life, which turns off a lot of women. And Blakeman adeptly got it in twice by saying, this is how I differ from Donald Trump. I am pro-choice, pro-choice. So a lot of women watching say, I just assumed every Republican is pro-life. So he got that in a few times. It's effective because a lot of women will not even consider you if you're pro-life.
9: Yeah, it seemed like the top issues are the same top issues they are in every election. Crime and the economy and the cost of living. And so although Kathy Hochul kept going after Trump for causing record high inflation, well, not record high, Biden had higher, but high inflation, Blakeman kept going after her for higher taxes and the energy costs, which she says she raised 48 times. And the fact that she never challenged him on that means it's true. Now, she's also going to send a $150 check. Have you gotten yours yet, by the way?
11: That's a bribe.
9: It is a bribe. It's absolutely
11: They call it a rebate. It's a bribe.
9: No, and she said that as well. He said that as well. She never said that, but she was ignoring all of that. I will tell you something. Whoever prepped her for this debate did a horrible job, because there was many things Blakeman went after her about that she didn't seem like she had an answer for. And so that's definitely prep. Now, I don't know if it was her fault that she didn't feel like she needed to be prepped, or it was the person that was prepping her. But you've been through debates. You go through a lot of prep.
11: I've gone through 7 debates now, running for mayor, 3 in a primary and 4 in the general election. I will tell you, though, that I felt the 2 moderators, Errol Lewis, who's based here in New York City, and his colleague from Spectrum, the Albany correspondent, did not intervene. They let them go. And that's what you want. You want them to go back and forth because, you know, sometimes you've seen it. Moderators, they steal the show. It's all about them, you know, and then they talk over you. They interfere with you. Both sides were able to make their points.
9: You're right. And your first debate, by the way, was awful. That was awful. They felt like they were the stars. You heard more from the people that were asking the questions than you did from the people that were on the
11: stage. That was NBC. I had to wave flags as if I was on the deck of an aircraft carrier. And I was right in the middle, you know, from the choice. Hey, you know, I'm running for mayor. This is after 10 minutes. But I will tell you this.
9: You didn't get a question.
11: No. And then I just bogarted my way in. I just kept talking, even just interfering. I had no choice. But I will tell you this. 3 things that are important in the debate. Height, hair, makeup. Every debate. So Kathy Hochul is about a little taller than our own Natalie Migliore. Did I get that right? Migliore. Okay.
9: Yes. Yes. Very good.
11: So Bruce Blakeman's pretty tall guy. He's I've been in his company. He's about 6'2", 6'3". So if they stood next to one another debating at the podium, there would be a clear difference. They obviously had a place for her to stand on. It almost put her at equal eye level, except when the New York one, the Spectrum camera was on it, you never saw her feet. You saw Bruce Blakeman's feet.
9: Yeah.
11: That's the way it was positioned. Then at the very end, after the salutations and greetings to the audience by the moderators, they panned over to her. She walked over to Bruce, shook his hand. It's like she was staring up at the Jolly Green Giant. Now, psychologically, they say that impacts on people.
9: Oh, absolutely. Absolutely. And by the way, she's not the first one to do this. This happens regularly in debates. And a lot of it is not just for the candidate. It's for the camera shot. You know, they need to get people. They do it all the time on anchor sets.
11: Well, he has
9: people that sit on pillows so they can be as
11: right.
9: high as
11: Bruce
9: the other person.
11: Had all
9: so
11: three. Tall?
9: But it happens all the time.
11: Yeah. He had that nice silver gray hair, well done. And he had a little bit of what looked like a tan, but it wasn't a tan. So the makeup was a good job. In regards to Kathy Hochul, yes, hair, makeup was okay. But there have been other candidates who are bald, who never have a chance as a guy
9: yeah.
11: against somebody with a full mane of hair.
9: Bruce Blakeman's a good-looking guy.
11: Yes.
9: And Bruce Blakeman presents himself well. He looks like a politician. He looks like a governor. And that's important. That's really important that people see that. Kathy Hochul, I don't think she looks like a governor.
11: Well, remember she told us at the start, you know, like I came out of a trailer park and I worked in a pizzeria. I said, you are so loaded with cash, you and your deadbeat husband, a former U.S. attorney in Buffalo, from that Buffalo's Bills deal they engineered and other measures. She's the grifter of New York State. But, oh, my God, I wanted to take the violin out. I didn't know it's a rags-to-riches story. Yeah. Oh, my God.
9: I'll tell you what. Here's the important thing. Let's just sum this up by saying I think that Bruce Blakeman easily won that debate. Unfortunately, I don't think a lot of people watch the debate. However, they do look at social media and they do look at YouTube. And when they hear about certain things, especially, they go and search it out. And Bruce Blakeman at this point is winning the internet. He's winning the social media battle. And I would say curses on the Hochul campaign because they have done a horrible job of getting her out there and her shining moments, if there was one or two, on the internet. And they have done a horrible job of promoting that. If you go online right now and you put Hochul's name in, and you go to X or you go to Facebook or go to anything, you're not going to see a lot of stuff, especially from the Democratic National Committee or from the Hochul campaign. Blakeman, on the other hand, it's filled.
11: Well, the
9: it's
11: key,
9: all over the place.
11: The key to this is he's winning with independents, which normally at this point, 3 weeks out, that's not the case. So he's doing very well. He'll have the base out. Democrats, maybe some men, he's really hurting when it comes to the women. And hopefully last night's performance, if looked at by a woman, they would take a much more liking to him than they did to Lee Zeldin, who was, first of all, he was angry in his one debate. You know, there should be more debates.
9: Yeah, I think you're right. I want to just tell the importance of the point I just made, though, because very few people saw that debate last night. Very few people. A lot of people are going to see it online today.
11: That's why there should be minimum of two debates. As you look around the country, Maine has had 5 in 9 days, most others 2, some 4, and we are only relegated to one debate. That is u disgraziata.
9: Maybe if it tightens up, they'll agree to another debate and do one in a rush, because right now I think Hochul thinks she has it wrapped up, and that's why there's only one.
11: Yeah, she's running against Trump. Yep. She probably forgot Bruce Blakeman's name. 44 times she mentioned Trump in 1 hour. Anyway, up next... Oh, boy, Larry. Wow, you forgot something. I don't know if it was purposeful.
9: What is that one?
11: So unlike you.
9: Got my pants on.
10: Please, thank you.
9: What did I forget?
11: Having to do with
9: my keys.
11: Harry's,
9: I got my keys.
11: Harry Styles. Wait till you hear this, ladies and gentlemen. I don't know if you forgot or you skated on the issue. We'll figure it out. Plus a chance to see Journey next.
24: I'm Bernie Biter with your WOR traffic. That construction on the Van Wyck southbound, it is still there. This is from the overnight between Hillside Avenue and Atlantic Avenue. Roadway reduced to two lanes. It's very busy back from the Kew Gardens interchange. Problems on 80 in Morris County. A crash 80 westbound by exit 48. And then on the locals of 80 eastbound in Parsippany over by exit 47. Couple lanes are blocked with a tractor trailer crash actually went off the roadway. GW Bridge is 60 minutes inbound, upper 45 downstairs. The Lincoln's going to be 30. Holland's 35 to 45. 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Our next traffic update's in 15 minutes. Now let's take a look at the WOR Weather Channel forecast.
2: More details in the next couple of days of the big cool down coming by the upcoming weekend. First things first. Sunshine, some clouds today, especially around midday with a passing shower. Very warm, up near 80 degrees. That's 14 above normal. The record's 84. Got an outside shot at it. Some clouds early tonight, then clear. City 57. Suburbs cooler. Thursday, sunshine a little cooler, 65. Back up Friday with a few showers. That's the next front coming in. 73. Much cooler by the weekend. 67 right now at WOR. I'm meteorologist Ray Stajic. Now here's Daria with a check of today's top stories.
19: Good morning, Ray. The one and only debate before New York's race for governor is now in the books. Pope Leo diagnosed with lung cancer, and the city council could pull the reins in soon on carriage horses for good. Those stories and more coming up on 710 WOR.
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28: 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Those men, trusted educators, football coaches, and twins, are now facing more than 50 charges related to alleged child sex abuse. So why did it take so long? This is a story about a group of women who say they survived the abuse, who took matters into their own hands, and are still fighting for the girls they used to be.
32: 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No one ever came forward.
28: They're telling their story in a new season of Dig, coming soon from the Kentucky Center for Investigative Reporting.
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0: So, Larry, I'm going to reserve judgment on this. You normally don't have this kind of a lapse. You normally are like a tiger, ready to just pounce. But the other night, Sunday night, Madison Square Garden, packed house. You know, Harry Styles is doing his residency tour. He's singing, and then he stops and addresses the audience. I figure, oh, it's one of these Palestinian things. No. He decided to talk about Oscar Belgal, the illegal Dominican criminal that ICE shot up in the Bronx the other day. And he said, oh, the people who don't look like you and aren't born where you're from, they deserve respect and love and dignity and justice. Bruce Blakeman was like all over that. He was saying, I think Harry Styles should put that guy on his tour bus and take him around the country. He's a convicted criminal. But I think you didn't overlook it. I think you wanted to keep solidarity with Natalie, our producer, who likes Harry Styles.
1: I do.
2: I didn't even know about it until just now. So that's why I didn't talk about it. That's the only reason I didn't talk about it.
0: Oh, I thought you just wanted to not upset Natalie, who is like a devotee of Harry Styles.
2: I have taken almost every opportunity to upset Natalie.
1: You.
2: That's not my.
0: You know what's incredible?
2: My style.
0: When I looked at the headline, I just assumed it was about Palestinians and Zionists. You know, the typical routine,
2: right.
0: Macklemore and all them. No, Oscar Belgal, and I'm like, this is Harry Styles. He's on top of the world. Why's he talking about this guy in the Bronx, this illegal Dominican criminal that was shot by ICE?
2: I don't give them any weight whatsoever. I don't care what Harry Styles says about social issues. Does he sing a good song? That's fine. But just shut up during your concert about social issues. That's not the platform for it. And you're just making people feel uncomfortable. Natalie?
1: Well, I wasn't there for that one. I did go recently. I wasn't at that show. It was this past Saturday. I'm just, you know, hoping he comes out in shorts.
2: See, I proved my point.
1: And unfortunately, the night I went was not a shorts night. But
2: that's pretty funny.
0: Well,
1: I'm sorry.
0: He's still there. His residency tour continues in Madison Square Garden. So wait with bated breath, Natalie, for him to come out with his BVDs and boxers.
2: And please, if you have any pictures of Harry Styles in shorts, send them.
1: There's tons. Don't worry. They're all over my feed.
2: All over your refrigerator, did you say?
1: No. My social media feed. And I'm not going again, so it's unfortunate for me.
2: Now let's get some talk backs. First of all, we're going to talk about Kathy Hochul.
3: I got my bribe from Kathy in the bell box yesterday for $100. I ain't voting for you, Kathy Hochul. Bruce Blakeman all the way.
2: I love that she called her Hochul.
0: Yeah, but she got her bribe, but she's not going for it.
2: We should all call her Hochul.
4: Regarding your comments on the height difference between the two candidates, it reminds me of when Trump stood behind Hillary Clinton on stage behind her and like stared her down, and it was very dominant positioning, and Blakeman could have done something like that if he didn't do it.
0: No, he handled it well. He was a gentleman. He didn't lose his temper. He had the right tone and the right position.
2: Do you remember the most famous one when Al Gore walked over and looked down at George W. Bush, and George Bush just laughed him off? He looked at him and laughed and then walked away.
0: I remember that. Meantime, now's your chance to win a pair of tickets to see Journey.

0: October 25th at the Prudential Center. You can see Journey. You just got to be caller number 17 at 800-321-0710. 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But it's 8:30. Let's get the news from Daria.
1: Chance for a midday shower or maybe an afternoon shower today. We'll see a high of 78 degrees. Now, your parents may have told you that people will judge you by the company you keep. That lesson apparently was not lost on the candidates for governor of New York.
2: Zoran Mandami is an anti-Semite. You are campaigning around the state with a guy who doesn't believe in American values.
1: Republican Bruce Blakeman and Governor Hochul at last night's debate.
3: Happened under your friend Donald Trump, who you are the president of the fan club for Donald Trump. It's absurd how adoring you are of him.
1: And if you want more of this, you are out of luck because it's their only debate before the election. With less than 3 weeks to the midterms, President Trump will be back out on the campaign trail today. He starts the day in Las Vegas, and then it's on to Arizona and Montana. A Democrat who is running for re-election in Georgia says he will not run for president in 2028. Senator John Ossoff making the promise in his debate last night against Republican Congressman Mike Collins. Well, the city council has some questions for SpaceX, and Elon Musk's company has agreed to answer them, or at least to testify.
4: Council Speaker Julie Menin says Elon Musk's SpaceX AI is set to testify Friday before the council's Committee on Technology, but every council member is invited to attend and ask questions. The agreement comes weeks after four other AI researchers and industry leaders testified in front of a full council for more than 10 hours. With Friday's planned hearing ending a subpoena standoff between SpaceX AI and New York City. Lawmakers are expected to ask SpaceX AI many of the same questions they asked Meta, Google, OpenAI, and Anthropic. Natalie Migliori, WOR News.
1: Pope Leo is expected to spend the week in the hospital as he recovers from surgery yesterday for lung cancer. The Rangers, the Islanders, and the Devils all win. Next news, 9 o'clock bulletins at once. I'm Daria Albinger on 710 WOR.
5: 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Another chance to win tomorrow at 8:25. Ilhan Omar is in some trouble. It sounds like her home was raided for a specific reason, and also a lot happening in Washington yesterday. We got a new press secretary. How did she do? We'll talk about both next.
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7: I'm Bernie Vider with the WOR traffic. Not good at all at the Hudson's. GW Bridge is still a solid 60 minutes inbound upper, 35 downstairs. Now there's a problem on the Lincoln Tunnel coming inbound 495 by Route 3. There's a stalled vehicle, so that's 45 to 50 minutes. The Holland is 45 to 50 from the Skyway, 35 from the New Jersey Turnpike. In New Jersey, both ways of 80 busy in Parsippany. There is a crash involving a tractor trailer that went off the roadway. Lots of police activity there. Also very busy southbound Van Wyck to Hillside Avenue. It's the overnight construction in place. 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Reservations required. Our next traffic update's in 15 minutes. Now let's take a look at the WOR Weather Channel forecast.
8: The warm weather continues. 64, 65, the average high. We're already above that in most spots this morning. Around the five boroughs, this afternoon, sunshine, tickling 80. Let's just say near 80. There might be some clouds and a passing shower around midday, but nothing significant. Any clouds around tonight give way to a clear sky. City 57, suburbs cooler. Tomorrow, sunny, 65. Chance of showers Friday, with the next cold front coming in, a good chance of showers. 73, much cooler by the weekend. Highs only in the 50s. Currently 67 at WOR. I'm meteorologist Ray Stajic.
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23: It is highly unusual when we're just less than a month away from the midterm election that a sitting congresswoman's home is raided, but that's exactly what happened. The federal investigation happened in Washington, D.C. A federal investigation prompted the search of Representative Ilhan Omar, D.C. residents on Monday, with claims that she or her late father may have lied on decades-old immigration paperwork to secure legal status and eventually U.S. citizenship. Here's what they're claiming happened. That he immigrated to the United States. He got in. He got all his papers. If he can claim that he has a daughter that's under 18, she automatically gets in. So apparently what they're alleging is she was over 18 and they changed her birth certificate and they changed all the application papers to illegally get her into the country. So that's what the raid was all about. But Curtis, there's so much going on with Ilhan Omar. I can't believe that is the end of that story or the end of an investigation. As with most investigations,
0: I think it's just
23: they build
0: the key in the door. And they're hoping to find a lot about the financial improprieties that have been written about extensively, especially with this brand new husband. Remember her political consultant who owned a winery, and then it turned out there was no winery or it had collapsed. I mean, there's so many twists and turns to the financial mess. I got to believe that now that they are going to be subpoenaing members of her family, extended family, that they are trying to get access to more information that would implicate her directly.
23: And there's also, there's an allegation that she married her brother to get her brother into the country legally. But there are bigger allegations about her being involved in the Medicaid fraud in Minnesota, where a lot of people have already gone to jail for that. And a lot of public officials are already being investigated for that. There has always been a suspicion of that. But the big one is going to be her personal worth.
0: How come Tampon Tim, the outgoing governor, has not spoken up on her behalf? Oh, that's right. He decided not to run for office again after running for the vice presidency because he knew about all the Somalian Medicare, Medicaid fraud and didn't do anything about it.
23: Oh, no. He looked the other way because he wanted their votes. And also, he wanted to be picked as the nominee for vice president, and he didn't need a scandal that was looming, so he hid all of that. But she, I believe, is in some trouble. And she's come out, of course, on social media, and she said, this is all just political. They're doing this to try to have me lose my seat. She's not going to lose her seat. I don't care what they find on her because it's all Somali in her district, and they're going to put her back in over and over and over again. No, there is definitely something there. There's way too much smoke. And the fact that she was hiding money, allegedly, in her husband's businesses. So I want to remind you that when she gave initial financial disclosures about her husband's businesses, they listed the two businesses, one being worth $6 million, the other one being worth $30 million. And then when she learned there was an investigation, she changed them. $6 million went down to $18,004. And $30 million, she changed to $95,000. And she said it was a clerical error.
0: Probably how they taught her math in Somalia before she came to America. She'll blame it on that. Meantime, though, normally the White House press spokesperson would have been addressing questions about that raid on behalf of the Department of Homeland Security and the DOJ. And yesterday was the debutante debut in that very important job for Katie Zachariah. Now, I must admit, I didn't know much about Katie. I know that she had been on talk shows before, representing different points of view involving Donald Trump. But I would say after that debut, maybe she gets a chance to do it all over again or go to boot camp You know, maybe Levitt.
23: Oh, come on.
0: Can give it. I mean, it was horrible.
23: It couldn't have been that horrible. It was so short. I mean, she just went out there and she asked, got a question from Peter Ducey, and then she had to run. So I'm not sure how bad it can be.
0: It was
23: and
0: horrible.
23: It was her first time. It wasn't horrible. It was not horrible.
0: Well,
23: it wasn't Caroline Levitt, I'll say
0: according that. According to the Post, which is very friendly to the Trump administration, and the one who's never involved any longer, hopefully she's recovered completely from the breast cancer. Susie Wise, you know, the chief of staff, she wasn't involved in this. But the president, before he went to Alaska, apparently prepped her. He said, talk about all my achievements first. Oh, announced that Kimberly Guilfoyle will no longer be U.S. ambassador to Greece. So she spent 8 minutes praising the president, which he wanted, and just announced Guilfoyle. And he answered the question of Fox Breitbart and the Daily Mail. And that was it.
23: Yeah, she had to go. And apparently...
0: Where'd she have to go?
23: She went to Alaska.
0: Oh, you mean to be out of sight, out of mind?
23: No, but with the president of the United States. I don't know what you're getting at. I don't know why you're saying... They weren't trying to hide her, obviously. They put her out there.
0: I gotta tell you, her claim to fame as a spokesperson was for Kristi Noem at the Department of Homeland Security. Probably not the best choice.
23: You've never seen her before.
0: I've seen her on TV.
23: Yeah, she's
0: on
23: TV. She's great. She's wonderful. So, listen, she had to get her footing. I'm sure she was nervous yesterday. Give her some time. Look, when I was asking you about Mamdani for the longest time, you said, I'm holding off. I'm holding off till, what was it, Labor Day or Memorial Day or something? You were holding off. Why don't you hold off with her? Let's give her a couple times.
0: She's got ruffles and ridges and must smooth it out because...
23: She wasn't that bad.
0: Oh, she was horrible.
23: Oh, no, she was not that bad. I don't know what you saw or why you're saying this. She wasn't that bad. And I've seen her many, many times. She's pretty good. I'm sure she's going to get her footing and she's going to be just fine.
0: I guarantee you, Republicans, knowing you really need somebody solid with 3 weeks left to this midterms, were not all that reassured. By her first day,
23: I think
0: in the
23: you're
0: position.
23: Absolutely wrong. Nobody saw what you did. I did you watch it, Natalie? Did you see it by any chance?
2: Yeah, part. I mean,
23: did you think she was

0: Warm up near 80 degrees. That's 14 above normal. The record's 84. Got an outside shot at it. Some clouds early tonight, then clear. City 57. Suburbs cooler. Thursday, sunshine a little cooler, 65. Back up Friday with a few showers. That's the next front coming in. 73. Much cooler by the weekend. 67 right now at WOR. I'm meteorologist Ray Stajic. Now here's Daria with a check of today's top stories.
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6: This story out of Georgia at the Six Flags down there is just horrific. And if you're thinking about going on one of these hyper coasters at any of the Six Flags, including the one in New Jersey, they've all been shut down because they had a man, we know his name now, Hassan Kareem, 42 years old. He was thrown from a car when it unlatched. He was up 900 feet in the air. There were some other people that were injured as well, but he is the only one that fell the 900 feet and died. And there were a lot of witnesses. So many people saw it. One of the people that saw it said they looked in his eyes as he was falling down and he was terrified. This is a guy, by the way, that survived cancer. And just a month ago, he was in a horrible car fire and survived that. And so now he goes on this ride. And this is a series of accidents right now with Six Flags and their roller coasters. There's an attorney, by the way, that's taking over this case that was saying, you know, it's either going to be something with the roller coaster itself and the mechanics of the roller coaster, or it's going to be somebody wasn't following procedure and didn't check the belt and didn't check the apparatus well, because it's supposed to be inspected every single day. So this attorney has already handled six other cases with Six Flags, and now he is on this one. So I feel horrible. Could you imagine being thrown from a roller coaster after trusting it was going to be safe?
7: Yeah, having been on the Cyclone many times in Coney Island, you almost feel when you're at the top of the Epic Arch and you drop down, you almost feel that way, and then you're happy that you were basically seat buckled in. But on those extreme roller coasters, those are extraordinary drops. It may be that the time for the extreme roller coaster is out, because there have been a number of these. Although, remember, I always remind our audience, when we were growing up, there was Traction Park, a.k.a. Action Park in New Jersey, where if this had existed back then, it would have been the featured ride. There were so many people killed. There were so many people injured. Ambulances would wait outside in western New Jersey and Sussex because they knew every day there were injuries. And believe it or not, if this were to restart, these roller coasters, these extreme roller coasters, Larry, there would be lines to ride. People who would want to say, like bucking broncos, oh, I can handle it, I can handle it. That's the way it was at Action Park, especially males. They couldn't wait to go in there and risk injury or death. Something was, and the lawyers, they stood outside, you know, they were signing up litigants, didn't matter. Then eventually they went out of business.
6: Remember when they put to sleep the roller coaster that they had? It was a special roller coaster in New Jersey, and they had a closing day, and people were camping out to go on that roller coaster and came from across the country to get on that roller coaster for the very last time. There are roller coaster enthusiasts that will travel everywhere to go on these.
8: So travel the world, absolutely. I don't know at what age I said roller coasters are no longer for me, but there was a point where I said no, because I used to enjoy them. I had fun, and then I looked at them and said, what the heck am I doing?
6: Did you really have fun?
8: Probably not.
6: No, that's the way I feel. I go on it because mostly because of
8: peer pressure.
6: And then you get on it, and afterwards you go, I wish I didn't do that.
8: And waste an hour of my life online before I got on the 20-second ride.
7: Oh, I only wished. Remember the roller coaster at Seaside Heights, which was washed out, but still you could see the frame after Superstorm Sandy? I wish you had a chance to ride it out there in the Atlantic Ocean. Wow, that would have been super spectacular.
6: Quite a belly flop.
7: Anyway, tomorrow, tickets to see Journey at 8:25, the talkback of the morning and winner of the Curtis Lee and Larry Menti in the Morning T-shirt. And now in the running for talkback of the week, who will win a Sea Crane Radio has a special message for you, Larry.
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6: Man, he's getting like millions of views on that. 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
8: It's 68 degrees at 9 o'clock. Good morning. I'm Daria Albinger. Cloudy and humid with the chance for a midday or afternoon shower and high of 78 degrees. The Weather Channel forecast is coming up. Less than 3 weeks to the election, New York Governor Kathy Hochul and Republican challenger Bruce Blakeman met for their only debate, and immigration was a main focus.
11: I oversee over 500 policing agencies in the state of New York. Over 500,000 arrests every year. That's not how you conduct yourself. ICE is out of control. It's out of control in Nassau County.
12: It never would have happened but for your sanctuary policy. You have invited criminals to come into our state and prey on our communities.
8: Meanwhile, protests continue around the city nearly a week after ICE agents shot a man in Upper Manhattan.
13: Demonstrators gathered outside the Metropolitan Detention Center in Brooklyn Tuesday. That's where Oscar Begal is being held after he was shot by ICE agents in Marble Hill last week. Protesters accuse ICE of having poor conditions inside the correctional facility.
14: You should not be in solitary confinement with a bullet in your neck after you've been shot.
15: They are purposely creating a culture of giving people as little medical care as humanly possible.
13: Department of Homeland Security says Begal is in the country illegally and has a criminal record. I'm Scott Pringle, WOR News.
8: Pope Leo is expected to spend a week in the hospital after undergoing lung cancer surgery yesterday.
16: We got a much more detailed statement from the Vatican, a much more significant statement, which revealed the diagnosis of lung cancer. It also said that part of Pope Leo's right lung had been removed during that surgery. It said that the surgery had gone to plan. I think that's important to underline, and that there were no complications.
8: ABC's Tom Sufi Burridge. The city council is expected to vote next week on a bill which would ban carriage horses in Central Park. WOR News Time 9:02.
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17: I'm Bernie Butter with your WOR traffic. It has been a slow go at the Hudson's, but it's getting better, especially at the Lincoln Tunnel. That stalled vehicle on 495 by Route 3 has been cleared. You're 40 minutes there. The Holland's still about 35 to 45. And at the GW Bridge, it's 40 to 45 upstairs, right around 30 minutes downstairs. Ongoing construction in Queens, southbound Van Wyck by Hillside Avenue. Two lanes are getting by. That's it. It is slow back from the Kew Gardens interchange. And expect delays in Westchester, northbound Springbrook, a crash by Jackson Avenue. Southbound Sawmill, a crash as you head into the thruway. 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I'm Bernie Biter on 710 WO.
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22: Sunshine for now, some clouds coming in. A weak disturbance may try to push a shower through here around midday. Not going to be a bunch. There are a few to the west of us, so I'll leave it in. Sun and clouds this afternoon, near 80 though. Tonight, 57, suburbs cooler. Sunshine tomorrow, cooler, 65, but that's about average. Next front coming in, it's a stronger front with showers tomorrow night to Friday. Friday, we're still at 73, but highs may not get above or much above 50 degrees on Saturday, upper 50s on Sunday, but low in the morning Sunday, maybe in the 30s in many spots. Right now, 69 at WOR. I'm meteorologist Ray Stajic.
23: All of the hockey locals won last night. The Devils beat Detroit 5-4 in overtime. Rangers struck down Tampa Bay 4-1. And the Islanders got by Vancouver 3-2. And all of them get the night off. Next news, 9:30. 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I'm Daria Albinger on 710 WOR.
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24: Hey, well, a lot to get to today. We'll go over last night's Blakeman-Hochul debate. We'll get to Katie Zachariah. We'll get to Kimberly Guilfoyle. We'll get to the president. He's on the road. Boy, is he on the road. We'll get to the horses are going to get banned in Central Park. We'll get to Mom Donnie and Tish and the Pope and a whole lot more. So, yeah, the president, an incredible schedule. He made a trip to Alaska yesterday afternoon. That's a seven and a half hour flight, although you can go pretty fast in Air Force One, 6 hours. Alaska, big rally, then flew from there to Las Vegas, Nevada, spent the night in Las Vegas. From Las Vegas, he's going to Arizona today and then another state or two. This, of course, would have killed Joe Biden. He wouldn't have survived any of this, but Trump, business as usual, crisscrossing the country. Big rally last night in Alaska. Huge cheers. Now, we'll get back to the president in these rallies. Midterms, it actually looks pretty good for the Republicans in the Senate. Looks pretty good in the real polls. House too close to call right now. New press secretary is Katie Zachariah. And she was nervous and shaky in the first briefing, White House briefing. That's happened before. It happened with Sean Spicer. It happens many times. But, of course, you got the fake news, the MSNBC, MSCNN, New York Times crowd, who just exploded. This was their whole topic for the whole day, that it was a train wreck, a disaster, a train wreck. The worst thing, well, it was not the worst thing ever. She was nervous. And the problem is they threw her in there without any prep. Normally, it takes a lot of prep to do your first briefing. You got to spend a week at the White House. You got to spent a lot of time with all the principals, talking at great length to them, learning backwards and forwards every detail of everything going on. Then you got to, you know, talk to the president a lot for a couple of days about what type of briefings he wants, how he wants it done. There's a lot of prep that goes into this. For some reason, if the president made a mistake here, this was the mistake. He threw her in too fast. Should have let her have a week at the White House to get herself acclimated, get ready for everything. Instead, like, as soon as you get there, do the briefing the next day. So it was a little too soon. Now, she wasn't that bad. She was, the biggest problem was you have to read an opening statement. You have to run down all the things you want to brief the press on. So for 8 minutes, she went through this opening. Now, this is a real art, being able to read this without looking like you're reading it. You don't want to look like Chuck Schumer, where you put on these Ben Franklin glasses, look down the whole time. It happens a lot. It's not. It's a strange skill to be able to read a teleprompter or a script and not look like you're reading. Very few people have this skill. TV anchors have it. But in television, a lot of times you'll see a guy's a guest on the show every week. He's great. Every day he's a guest. He's phenomenal. What a talker. And then one day they let him fill in. And then when he has to read the teleprompter, he suddenly gets very stiff. He's not used to reading a teleprompter. So that was, but again, that just takes a little practice. They'll have a media coach work with her. Somebody will show her how to do that, how to look up and how to, so that gets fixed real fast. Now, the rest of it where she had to answer questions or talk about, she was fine. She was a little nervous. She was a little shaky. Again, it happened to show on Spicer's first day and other press secretaries. But, I mean, the toughest thing she had to reveal was Kimberly Guilfoyle being asked to leave. Now, you take a listen. She sounds fine.
1: We have asked Ambassador Guilfoyle to resign. She has been a wonderful asset to the team, and we wish her well.
24: All right. I mean, it's a little, you know, sounds like Carrie and Sex and the City. It's a little, but okay, she's a young woman. That's how they talk. But again, she was fine.
1: I am so honored to work for President Trump and the American people as the new White House press secretary.
24: Okay, so a little stilted and a little nervous. Again, you got to wait till the next one. The next one. If she's much better, then she's going to be fine. She'll get better every time. If she's exactly the same, then you might have a problem. But it wasn't as bad as you're hearing. You remember what a train wreck it was. She looked good up there. The eyebrows were a little too dark. You got to fix those eyebrows, tone those down. But otherwise, she was fine. Now listen to her. She's fine.
1: Here. So I intend to the extent possible, include my family, include my kids in my work. Though my work will be demanding, they will always be a priority. And I President Trump is the most family-friendly president we've ever had. He has hired more women with families, and the fact that he knew I had four kids and he knew that this job would be demanding and still placed his trust in me shows that I know I'm capable of being able to step up to that.
24: That was fine. It's not great. I mean, listen, you're not going to say, what an orator. Wow, she's Winston Churchill. No, you're not going to say that. But you wouldn't listen to that and go, wow, it's a train wreck. But if you're watching MS Now or CNN, they all run around like chickens with their head cut off, yelling and screaming about train wreck. That's what they do over there. They get themselves all worked up about nothing. Hey, last night, I was speaking to Kimberly Guilfoyle. The word is there's more stuff coming. There's more stuff coming. Now, here's the suspicious part. This whole story about the donor, the $100,000 payoff for American Express, all this stuff. Apparently, this story was developed 4 months ago. I don't want to mention publications, but they had it 4 months ago and held it. They were trying to use it to screw up the midterm elections for Trump. They held it until now, releasing it just 3 weeks before the election. And apparently there's more stuff. They're going to unleash it in the coming 3 weeks. So it's to damage Trump. That's to damage her, too. But that's one reason they just told her to get out and leave. She has been very supportive of the president, putting out all kinds of statements. I still support him. I'm 100% behind him. I'm this, I'm that. Very, very gracious. And the other thing is she might need a pardon. That's the other reason for that. The president, if he were to lose the House, the House is then going to subpoena everybody. They're going to hold hearings. They're going to go after everybody. Don Jr., Eric. They're going to go after Kimberly Guilfoyle if they see something here. She's a big target because they think, because she was engaged to Donald Trump and with him for a couple of years, boy, she must know everything about the inner workings of the Trump family. So that's why she'd be a big target. So it's possible that if the president loses the House, he may start pardoning people right away just so they blunt those House hearings, and she'll want one of those pardons. Hey, the big debate was last night, Blakeman and Hochul. Almost everybody agrees Blakeman won big. If you look at the newspapers or the news sites where they get a bunch of panelists, you know, some political analysts, ask them to all vote. Even they said Blakeman won. You know, you'd get the one hardcore Democratic strategist but very few of them said Hochul won. In fact, most of them, they didn't want to say Blakeman won. So those real Democrat types, well, it was a tie. That means Blakeman won. He was very good. Hochul had a lot of problems in that debate. From her point of view, it's a good thing to tie him to Trump because the Democratic voted, well, they hate Trump. So we understand that, but it was too much. Every second it was Trump, Trump, Trump, Trump, Trump, Trump. It was too much. Didn't look good after a while. And then now some people think Blakeman should have tied her mom Donnie more. He didn't even mention mom Donnie until the fourth quarter of this debate. But okay, no, I mean, he's got plenty of other things to go after her for. But it's interesting, when he did mention mom Donnie, when he did say, you know, mom Donnie's an anti-Semite, he's anti-Semitic, he's anti-American, he's anti-Christian, when he went through all that, Hochul never defended him. Hochul never said a word. Didn't stick up for Mom Donnie in the debate. Now, I guarantee you Mom Donnie was in Gracie Mansion watching the debate. And when he heard Blakeman say all this stuff, he waited for Hochul's response. And Hochul did not defend him in any way. So it'd be interesting to see if this changes the supposed support Mom Donnie's going to have for Hochul. We'll see what happens. But Blakeman was great in the debate.
2: I'm going to ask you to vote for change. What have you got to lose?
24: Yeah. It's a line Donald Trump used in 2016. Hochul had all kinds of prepared responses and cliche things to say.
3: He says that he's going to bring Trump-style leadership to Albany. And he's going to let ICE run rampant in our streets.
24: Yeah. Now, see, this is what Hochul did the whole debate. This is the problem. I don't know if this works. These lies are too preposterous. This is just hysterical nonsense. There was no... Look at all his campaign ads, every campaign speech. There's no time at any moment that he ever say, I'm going to bring Trump-style leader. He never said that. He never proposed having ICE run rampant in the streets. He just... He's for law enforcement. He's a law enforcement guy. Some law enforcement, not too much law enforcement. You know, if you're an illegal committing crimes, you get a pass. Even if you are a criminal and you get arrested, no bail, no jail. She's weak on crime. I think that really got through to most viewers. Now, the big problem with the debate, it's on New York One, which absolutely nobody watches. New York One has 12 viewers. The other problem, as I kept telling you, very biased, very left-wing. You'll notice they kept cutting off Blakeman. There were moments where she would launch a vicious attack, and he'd say, could I just respond? We have to move on. I'm sorry, we have to move on. That's the cry of the biased moderator. First of all, you're doing a TV show. If she really hit him hard, let him respond. This is good. This is the debate. This is the debate. Let him respond. Nope, I'm sorry, we have to move on. We have to move on. Left-wingers, you know, you notice they never once did it to Hochul. Every time they did that, it was to Blakeman. Then the other thing the bias networks always do, and they did this towards the end, they ask a deep question, and then as Blakeman would answer, they'd say, it's a yes or no question. We have to have a yes or a no, yes or a no. There has to be a rule. In fact, anybody, if you're ever in a debate, just tell them, just say it. I don't do yes or no questions. I'll only give you an answer with substance. I'm not doing a yes or no question. It's a trick trying to trap you. Blakeman didn't fall into it. But he was great last night.
2: The reason why that happened is because of you, Kathy Hochul, and your immigration policies. Kathy Hochul appealed
12: to ICE to let this criminal out. What was this guy doing in New York in the first place? It's because Kathy Hochul has made us a sanctuary state.
24: Yeah. Now, he should have explained it, though, because some people may not know, especially a New York One viewer, because they only get half the story. The guy's a career criminal. The guy's a gangbanger. The guy, Hochul kept yelling, they're just shooting at random into cars. No, they're not. They'll only shoot if you take your car and you try to run them over. That's the only way you're going to get shot. But she really got crazy and desperate at times. I don't think we have this clip, but at one time she got so desperate. I can't believe she even did this. You know, Joe Biden used to try this crap, but Biden was a real slimy guy. In a debate, he was the lowest lowlife. You know, they used to do this to a Republican. They'd start yelling, QAnon! Nobody knows what the hell QAnon is. It's some kind of chat room on the internet somewhere with 12 people in it. It has nothing to do with Trump. It has nothing to do with Republicans. They don't even know what QAnon is. So she started hitting him. Blakeman is hanging around with QAnon. First of all, you can't hang around with QAnon. Who the hell could even find them? He's hanging around with white supremacists. Can you picture Bruce Blakeman hanging around with white supremacists? I mean, that is the oldest, cheapest, dirtiest, lowest, low-life thing you could do in a debate. At one point, she pulled. That's how desperate she got. Bruce Blakeman hangs around with QAnon and white supremacists. And that was a sign of absolute desperate panic to try something that low and stupid and cheap. And I think that hurt her with the audience, really hurt her with the audience. But Blakeman kept battling her. She kept trying to fight back.
11: He refused to condemn what ICE did. So he basically says in the state of New York, he'd be fine if ICE agents shoot into cars.
24: Yes, I don't know if anybody's buying this. Yeah, Blakeman says ICE agents should just shoot into cars. No, it's like any law enforcement agency anywhere. If you're going to get killed and the car is going to run you over, that's deadly force. You are allowed to use deadly force back. It's her sanctuary city.
11: I said New York is not a sanctuary for criminals.
24: Well, nobody's buying that right now from her.
11: That is the war with Iran that is driving up gasoline costs and energy costs.
24: Who edited these clips? They're way too short. Way too short. You got to get the whole answer in there. But Blakeman just kept battling her back.
12: Kathy, Donald Trump didn't raise utility rates 48 times. You did.
24: Yeah. No, he was very good on the energy. And that, when you do read through all the surveys and focus groups, they are, all of them, unanimous on that. Number one issue, energy bills, costs, taxes. And she is the one that raised your energy bills up like crazy 18 times. She's the one that's taxing you more than any other state anywhere. So it was basically affordability. And you got to blame Hochul on that. Energy costs, all that stuff. Taxes, ridiculous taxes, and more taxes coming. And crime. Crime was the big issue.
11: New York State now has the lowest crime rates it's had in modern history.
12: Kathy, maybe you haven't heard. U.S. News and World Report says I have the safest county in America.
24: Yeah, now, you know, the funniest thing, he does have the safest county in America. U.S. News and World Report does that survey every year. So she argued that it wasn't because of him. It was because the previous county executive. That was like 8 years ago. That was Laura Kern. It was years ago. How on earth could you claim that? So she looked pretty ridiculous at times. We'll play you some more clips. We'll go over the debate some more. We'll find out what you think about it. A lot coming up. It's Mark Simone. 3 hours every day, 9 to noon, 3 hours every day on 710 WOR.
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9: Here's what we're working on in the WOR newsroom. The one and only debate before New York's race for governor is now in the books. Pope Leo has been diagnosed with cancer, and the city council could pull the reins in on carriage horses in Central Park for good. Those stories and more coming up on 710 WOR.
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13: Well, hey, yeah, they want to get rid of all the horses in Central Park. I could see getting rid of them outside of Central Park. They should not be, horse carriages should not be riding around the streets in New York. They just screw up traffic everywhere. Restrict them to Central Park. But no. The city council is about to pass a bill. Looks like they're going to get this passed. They've tried this before, but looks like they really got the support this time. They're going to pass a bill once and for all banning the horse-drawn carriages completely. Mayor Mamdani is behind it. City Council Speaker Julie Menon is behind it. And that's the deal. They'll completely ban horse-drawn carriages in the Big Apple. They've been there in Central Park for a couple of centuries. This will be a big change. The bill would make horse-drawn carriages. Now, here's the thing. They'll have to go by June of 2028, so it's almost 2 years from now. Now, the reason for that is they believe you got to give the drivers plenty of time to find new jobs, to figure out what to do with the carriage, the horse, sell it. Now, they also have medallions, like a taxi cab. They have medallions that have a lot of value to them. It's a lot of money for a medallion. So the city has to figure out how to reimburse them for the medallions or do something or possibly help them find something else to do for a living. So that's why it's June of 2028. The reason is, been a lot of horses that have dropped dead, fainted, fallen in the street in the past year. It's been happening forever, but more so in the past year. Several bills have failed, but it looks like this one has everything it needs to pass, and that could be it for the carriages.
14: Just an industry that New York can't really sustain anymore. We are too busy, too crazy of a city to have horses walking through the streets of New York, and I think it's just the time that we need to do this.
13: All right, but if it's too dangerous to have a horse clip-clopping along the street very slowly, why is it okay to have those bikes going a million miles an hour, especially in the park? They're just racing around the park. That's as dangerous as the horses.
15: I would hope that the city council members have, that they remember why they came to government and that was to help people, not hurt people. This bill will be devastating for carriage drivers and carriage owners. People will be evicted. People will lose their houses. They have mortgages and bills they need to pay. They have children.
13: Well, that's why it's June of 2028, but she's got a point.
15: I mean, we haven't fought this hard for our horses and our people for nothing. You know, you can't just destroy people's lives using government. It's just not supposed to be done. We will not let the billionaires over at Night Class win.
13: Yeah, I don't think billionaires have any interest. I don't think the billionaires are following this horse issue at all.
1: We wanted to make sure that this bill was a win-win, that we protect horses, but we also protect these workers, and in general, just protect the public at large.
2: Last day for a horse-drawn carriage in your bill
1: will be June 1st, 2028. And so we allowed a year and a half for the industry to transition out, make sure that the workers are protected, make sure that each horse can have its time to be able to transition from an urban setting to a rural one.
13: The horse needs time to transition? I don't know. Horses are pretty smart. They'll figure it out pretty fast. Now, I don't know. Is it cruel to the horse to have him pull a carriage? I don't know. I mean, the horses have been doing that stuff forever, pulling a plow, pulling a carriage. If that's cruel, what about horse racing? What about horse racing? A guy is sitting on the horse, whipping it, demanding that he run as fast as he can. That's more cruel than this, but you can bet on that. You can't bet on this. Anyway, hey, the Pope, well, it turned out to be worse than they thought. It looked like surgery to remove a little lump, and it turned out to be more than they thought.
6: During the surgery, they were likely looking at the tissue samples that were being removed from the Pope. The pathologist, the doctor who examines and diagnoses based off looking at tissue under a microscope, made the finding that this was likely an adenocarcinoma, a form of lung cancer, and then that likely led to the surgeon doing a more radical resection or removal of the tissue, not just the lobe, but the lobe, not just the nodule, but the lobe of the lung.
13: Yeah, pretty serious for the Pope. Now, they've caught it very early. Chances for full recovery are excellent, but he's going to be laid up for a while.
6: The reassuring news is that if this lobe was removed and it was found that there was no other signs of spread, this may be a curative procedure. But of course, we need to wait for the further formal pathology reports. That includes genetic testing, as well as making sure that what was removed was the complete mass and that there was nothing left.
13: Yeah, now he's supposed to be making a big trip pretty soon. You can assume that's canceled because even though he'll most likely be fine, they got tubes in there and everything. When they pull that out, that hole where the tube was, you got to give that time to recover. So it's going to be a while before he's going to be traveling. Hey, the Selma Blair lawyer, Selma Blair, of course, went nuts on the plane, screaming like a nut. Maniacal screaming, punching, biting, disgusting. So it was when they landed at JFK. So that means she's in a courtroom in New York, in Queens, and she's got lawyers. And the lawyers, these guys got a lot of nerve. They pled not guilty. And there's like 400 witnesses on the plane. There's like 200 witnesses on the ground. There's witnesses everywhere. There's recordings, video, but she's pleading not guilty. I don't know how she's going to get away with that. And the judge, a tough Queens judge, wasn't going for any of their nonsense. It's a serious thing, you know, if you punch a stewardess hard enough to send her to the hospital and then you bite another stewardess so she's bleeding and then you hit somebody in the ambulance and bite somebody else and you're yelling and screaming, forcing an emergency landing of a plane. There's local charges, federal charges. So the lawyers argued in court. Now, listen to this. They argued for leniency. Listen to their reasoning. Consider her body of work and what she's done for people. This is someone you should look up to. She is the gold standard. Now, this lawyer deserves an award for pathological chutzpah. What the? Look at what she's done for people. Someone we should look up to. What is she, a firefighter? What is she, a policeman? Is she a first responder? I got to be honest. I didn't know who the hell she was when the story first broke. Judge Indira Khan immediately shot back that she wasn't buying any of this, said she will not get special treatment because she's a celebrity. She already denied a request by the lawyers to uncuff her at the hearings. The judge set up a $20,000 cash or $60,000 bond, which she posted and was freed. So pretty stupid on the part of the lawyers. Also, why annoy the judge before you're even getting started? Anyway, we've got lots more to get to. It's Mark Simone here. 3 hours now. 3 hours every day. 9 to noon, and we'll take some calls coming up. But first, on 77. Nope. I'm looking at a screen that says 76. Sorry. Sorry. That's a forecast on 710 WOR. Let's get the latest news. Here's Daria Albinger.
7: Good morning, Mark. Cloudy and humid with the chance for a midday or afternoon shower. We'll see a high of 78 degrees today. Governor Hochul and the Nassau County Executive Bruce Blakeman sparred last night on immigration, taxes, data centers, and affordability in their first and only debate. New Yorkers will choose a new governor in less than 3 weeks. President Trump will be out on the campaign trail again today with stops in Arizona and in Montana. Pope Leo is expected to spend the rest of the week at Rome's Gemelli Hospital after he underwent surgery yesterday for lung cancer. The Vatican says fortunately there were no complications. The FTC and attorneys general from New York and 6 other states want a federal judge to hold Martin Shkreli in civil contempt for trading pharmacy company stocks. They say that violates his lifetime ban from the industry. The opening bell sounding on Wall Street. The Dow is up 125 points in early going. The NASDAQ is off 166 points and the S&P is down 30 points. Next news, 10 o'clock bulletins at once. Wake up with Curtis Sliwa and Larry Menti, 6 to 9 weekdays. I'm Daria Albinger on 710 WOR.
9: I'm Bernie Vider with your WOR traffic. In New Jersey, we've got a bunch of stuff happening. First off, if you are traveling on 21 in Newark southbound, very heavy slowdowns, about a 30-minute crawl passing by exit 4. This is with crash activity. Also on Route 4 westbound before River Road and Teaneck, a couple lanes are knocked out with the crash. Also a 30-minute delay. And 23 in West Milford on the southbound side, delays into High Crest Drive. Looks like a pretty serious crash. Dealing with some road work, New Jersey Turnpike, Western Spur northbound, the ramp to 16W for Route 3 is partially blocked, so that is causing a heavy exit there. And on the Van Wyck southbound, still very busy to Hillside Avenue with construction. 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The left has the mainstream media, but we've got the truth. And if you're pro-Trump or believe in putting America first, then don't start your day without the Ben Ferguson podcast. 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I'm Bernie Vider on 710 WOR.
16: Warm in the short term, little dip tomorrow, then a big dip over the upcoming weekend. You've probably heard about it. I'll give you the details. Still going to leave a shower chance in around midday for a couple of hours. Other than that, sunshine, clouds, 80. Not a record, but well above average. I think the average is like 64. Tonight, mild 57. Suburbs cooler. We'll clear it. Thursday, sunny, a little cooler, 65. The stronger front comes in Thursday night and Friday with showers. Friday's high, 73. Sunshine for the weekend, barely above 50 on Saturday. Maybe closer to 60 on Sunday. Could get pretty chilly Sunday morning with many of us in the 30s. 69 right now at WOR. I'm meteorologist Ray Stajic.
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13: Well, hey, the police commissioner, everybody likes Jessica Tisch. They think she's doing a good job, but there's pressure on Mamdani to get rid of her. Pressure from who? From the Democratic Socialists. In other words, the anti-Semites. They don't want a Jewish police commissioner. The anti-Semites just going nuts, demanding she be fired. Mamdani, what's he going to do?
25: Over the last 10 months that we've worked together, we have delivered the lowest recorded number of murders in our city's history, the lowest recorded number of shootings, as well as shooting victims.
13: All right. I think, is that a full defense? I think, well, yeah, when you hear the low crime rate, it's the murder rate is way down. There is a rise in subway crime, some robbery in some precincts. Now, again, one of the reasons crime is down is ICE took about 2,000 dangerous criminals off the streets of New York. Almost 2,000. They've taken 600,000 off the streets of the United States. That's one reason you're seeing a crime drop everywhere. Massive difference when you take all these criminals off the street. Let's take some calls. Let's go to Mike in Florida. Mike, how you doing?
3: Good morning, Mark.
13: Yes, Mike.
3: I watched the White House briefing yesterday. I mean, maybe she wasn't as cool and composed as like a world-renowned actress like Selma Blair, but she was fine. I mean,
13: yeah, you know, she was a little shaky. Everybody. A little shaky, a little nervous, but that's happened before press secretaries on their first day.
3: Of course. And, you know, the larger point to all of this stuff, and you went over it in your opening, is anything to sully the president, essentially, you know, is their thing. They humiliate. It's right out of the Alinsky playbook to humiliate the opponents. So if they can humiliate her, by extension, it humiliates Trump and so forth. Same thing with the Hochul and then her attacks on Blakeman. You know, you're a friend of Trump, and therefore you're a bad guy. They don't care about the facts or anything or the reality. And to quote Harry Reid, they do it because it works, and they understand that. Even a nimwit like Kathy Hochul can pull it off, which is astonishing, and it works every single time. This whole attack against Shane Gillis now—that's all from the left. It's all ginned up. I thought comedy was sacred. You know, when it's fine when Jimmy Kimmel makes fun of Trump for 5 years. You know, because, oh, it's just comedy. You know, get a sense of humor. He does it, and they want to, you know, they want to burn him down.
13: Yeah.
3: So it's all part of a larger attack on us, you know, the people who think, you know, normally.
13: Yeah, no, good point. Excellent call, Mike. That's what they do. If you watch MSNBC or CNN and read the New York Times, it's like the whole audience is like sheep. They tell you what to bleat that day. So yesterday it was Katie Zakaria, train wreck, a disaster, a total disaster. We've seen much worse from press secretaries. Karine Jean-Pierre on her worst day, on her best day, wasn't as good as Katie Zakaria. You know, one thing they went after her for, she was asked one question where she said, I don't have that answer for you. I'll have to get back to you. Oh, they blasted her all day. What the hell kind of press secretary is that? She has to get back to you? Remember, there was a press secretary who did that with every question. Her name was Jen Psaki. Every question. I'll have to circle back to you on that. I'll have to circle back. And she became known as Circle Back Psaki because she did it on every question. But again, it's the famous double standard the left is famous for. Let's go to Tom in Queens. Tom, how you doing?
4: Hey, Mark. Good morning. So you brought up a good point with Mondami. And the fact that Hochul, I think Bruce was great, and he missed a good opportunity

0: trouble now, but you're not. I live near the King's Highway train station in Brooklyn.
1: Uh-huh.
0: So there's two entrances on either side of the street.
1: Yeah.
0: The first entrance, they put in this elaborate new thing, new system that costs tons of money.
1: The new gates?
0: And that sounds great.
1: Yeah.
0: Yeah, the new gate. They put in the new gate on one side of the street where you go in, and that saves tons of money, and they say there was 35% less evasion. I don't know why there wouldn't be 100% less, but okay, 35%. But instead of going in, let's say I'm a fear evader, instead of going in that way, all you have to do is cross the street. You have that door exit that people getting off the train.
1: Yeah, well, that's how government works.
0: No, wait.
1: Hey, you wait.
0: Yeah.
1: What are you, Selma Blair? You wait.
0: Listen. There's a guard. There's a guard standing there, and he does nothing.
1: I know. That's the way it is. She's going to yell at me again.
0: So,
1: am I interrupting you? I don't mean to interrupt. I love interrupting you because you start yelling.
0: I'm sorry. I just want to hone in this point. Double waste of money.
1: No, I know, but that's the way government works. If they're going to come up with this high-security gate, nobody can get through it, and there's three entrances, they only put it on one entrance. They forget to put it on all three. That's how government
0: does
1: it.
0: And they're wasting money with the guards. They're wasting money with this and that.
1: Yeah. All right, Leah, thanks for calling. Let's go to Virginia in Massapequa. Virginia, how you doing?
2: Hi, Mark. How's it going?
1: Good.
2: So, anyway, I wanted to talk about the debate last night very quickly. I don't know if you remember, if anyone remembers, but when Kathy Hochul debated Lee Zeldin, they, again, only showed it on Spectrum News.
1: Yeah.
2: So if you listen to her debate, if you could pull it up online, she was a complete bimbo. Lee chewed her up and spit her out, basically. And well, nobody really saw this.
1: You can say that, but she did win. You can say that, but she won the election. She won big.
2: She did win the election because nobody sees it. No one saw it. I saw it after the fact.
1: So I know, but you can't say she got chewed up and spit out. Lee Zeldin was great. Oh, she still won. But
2: she still won. Lee Zeldin, she looked so stupid. All she talked about the same thing, guns, no matter what he said. She looked so dumb. Dumb as dumb can be. In any case, last night I watched it live. I never realized that Spectrum News was like left leaning. They kept interrupting him, and I'm like, "What are they doing?" Like, I started to get really angry. I'm like, "What is going on?"
1: Oh no! I kept warning you for days. They're very, very, very biased at New York One Spectrum. Very biased, and I warned you this was going to happen. And every time she hit Blakeman with something terrible. Can I respond to that? No, we have to move on. What, is somebody chasing you? What do you mean you have to move on? That's the old trick they do that. The two things they'll do. Whenever you're about to... Remember they used to do that to Curtis all the time in those debates? Because Curtis was pretty good when he was really about to let the guy have it. I'm sorry, we have to move on. We have to talk about climate change. We have to talk about something else. So New York won. Very biased. That moderator's Errol Lewis. He's a really nice guy. I used to work with him, but very left-wing. Very. And then they found that woman who was worse than him. And the real reason, Hochul has refused every debate. She turned down Channel 2, Channel 4, Channel 7, Channel 5. She's refused every debate. You only accepted New York One because New York One hasn't, no viewers, nobody sees it. It's only on one cable system out of the five in the New York City area. And they did stream it live on the New York One website. Who the hell goes to the New York One website? They did put it on YouTube. I'll give them credit for that. But who would know that because they're not watching New York One to know that? Anyway, we got a lot to get to today. Don't forget at noon, it's Buck Sexton and Clay Travis. Then the most listened to radio show in America, Sean Hannity at 3. Jesse Kelly at 6, the very funny Jimmy Failla. He's here every night, 9 to midnight. It's all on 710 WOR.
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5: Here's what we're working on in the WOR newsroom. Governor Hochul and the Republican who wants a job meet for their one and only debate. Pope Leo considers his next steps after a cancer diagnosis. And Cornell University bans fraternity parties for the time being after an alleged gang rape. Those stories and more coming.

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19: Well, it's going to be a nice day today. Warm. High will be about 78. There's a little chance of rain around noon. But then that's it. And then nice tomorrow, 65, sunny. And then a lot of rain is possible on Friday. But then after that, the weekend is sunny, but cool. Like the high will only be in the 50s. It'll be real, real fall weather over the weekend. A lot to get to in the next hour. Lots of stuff to cover. And we'll do that. We'll go over the governor's debate again last night. Most people unable to see it because it was on that silly little New York one. So a lot to talk about in the next 2 hours here on 710 WOR.
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20: It's 72 degrees at 10 o'clock. Good morning, I'm Daria Albinger. Cloudy and humid with the chance for a midday or an afternoon shower with a high of 78 degrees. Yeah, it's October. The Weather Channel forecast is coming up. Immigration policy was the main focus in the one debate between the governor of New York and the Republican who wants a job.
21: Governor Kathy Hochul and her Republican challenger, Bruce Blakeman, clashed frequently on ICE and immigration Tuesday. Hochul calling ICE out of control.
22: I oversee over 500 policing agencies in the state of New York. Over 500,000 arrests every year. That's not how you conduct yourself. ICE is out of control. It's out of control in Nassau County.
23: It never would have happened but for your sanctuary policy. You have invited criminals to come into our state and prey on our communities.
21: That courtesy of New York One and Spectrum News. Hochul and Blakeman also discussed taxes, prices, energy costs, data centers, regulation, affordability, and more. Andrew Whitman, WOR News.
20: With less than 3 weeks to the midterm elections, President Trump will be out on the campaign trail again today. He has stops in Arizona and Montana. The faculty at Cornell University is expected to begin debate today on a no-confidence vote over how the school administration handled an alleged sexual assault on campus. The Ivy League school is also suspending fraternity parties while an investigation continues.
24: Cornell announced its banned parties at frat houses for the rest of the academic year, with sexual assault investigators added to its university police force. The move comes as the investigation into several fraternity members accused of sexually assaulting a former student in 2024 continues. That student, who's been identified only as Jane Doe, filed a civil lawsuit over the alleged incident. No one has been charged, and the university has retained former U.S. Attorney Sally Yates to review the school's procedures when it comes to reports of sexual assault. Meanwhile, more student rallies to show solidarity with Jane Doe are going on this week. Liz Warner, WOR News.
20: The city council is expected to vote next week to ban carriage horses from Central Park. Mayor Mamdani backs the bill, which includes job training for drivers who are going to need a new source of income. Pope Leo is expected to spend a week in the hospital after undergoing lung cancer surgery last week. His doctors say there were no complications. A federal judge has extended an order giving CNN, MS Now, and Politico access to the White House as their lawsuit continues. President Trump banned them. He called their coverage unfair and said it's a threat to national security. WOR News Time 10:03.
25: I'm Bernie Vider with your WOR traffic. Lots of traffic on Route 4 in Paramus. There is only one lane getting by, all because of a crash involving a truck into a pole on Route 4, both directions between Spring Valley Road and Forest Avenue. Heavy delays through Paramus. 21 southbound is jammed in Newark into Exit 4. Multi-vehicle crash blocking a couple of lanes. Delays back from Route 7, Exit 6. And it's busy in West Milford, southbound 23 into New City Road. Crash along the right side of the roadway. Also knocked down a utility pole. Heading for the New Jersey Turnpike, Western Spur northbound. Exiting delays onto 16W for Route 3. They're doing construction on that ramp. 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I'm Bernie Viter on 710 WO.
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2: Off. A little bit of cloud cover rolling in from the northwest, and we could see a sprinkle or two in a few spots. We'll see temperatures this afternoon around 80, 57 tonight, mostly cloudy. Sunny, cooler tomorrow. High tomorrow 64, and a chance of rain on Friday with Friday's high 73. Saturday, sunny, noticeably cooler with a high 51. A few clouds rolling in this hour, 68. Richard DeWedding at the Weather Channel on 710 WOR.
3: It was a good night for the hockey local teams last night. All of them won. The Devils beat Detroit 5-4 in overtime. It was the Rangers over Tampa Bay 4-1. And the Islanders got by Vancouver 3-2. All three have the night off. The Knicks fell to Toronto. They will meet again tomorrow night to wrap up their preseason play. On Wall Street, the Dow is up 4 points. The NASDAQ is down 220 points. And the S&P is 48 points on the minus side. Next news, 10:30. 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
19: Hey, it's hour number two. That's right, we start at 9 o'clock now, 9 to noon every day, 3 hours every day. So, Katie Zachariah, they'll be trying to, the fake news will spend 2-3 days on this, trying to destroy her. Besides doing the daily briefing, it's a big job. You got to work like 10, 12 hours a day in the office. You got to meet with all the principals all day long, get up to speed on every little detail. Then your phone will ring all night long when you're the press secretary. Anything happens anywhere. The bombing in Rand bombs a base somewhere. You're going to get woken up. They're going to give you the briefing for a half hour. And then the other problem is the jackals in the fake news are going to go over every inch of your life and trying to find something wrong with your personal life. Now, they do have something that they are going after. She has always said she's a lawyer. Katie Zachariah has always said she's a lawyer. She did a lot of TV and a lot of commentary. And in many of those, said she was some sort of legal expert, a lawyer. Now, she did graduate law school. She does have a law degree. But all these jackals are digging through everything. They can't find any place where she's admitted to the bar. She went to, she went to Pepperdine University, graduated with a law degree in 2011. But they cannot find, she's not listed as a member of the bar in any state that they can find in the legal, you'd have to pass the bar to be able to legally practice law. She did apparently work as a lawyer for a nonprofit doing legal work. I guess you could do that without passing the bar. I'm looking through this now. She did live in China for a couple of years. She's married, and her husband had to move to China for work. So for a couple of years, she went there. She claimed she did some legal stuff in China. However, according to Chinese law, you cannot practice any kind of law unless you're a Chinese citizen. Well, that would make sense. So she's going to have to straighten that out. Where did she actually practice law? Did she pass the bar anywhere? They asked her yesterday on camera, and she was a little evasive about that. But that's a minor little footnote. Again, she was fine doing the briefing. You're going to hear that it was disaster. It was a train wreck. It was... No, listen to her.
5: So I intend to the extent possible, include my family, include my kids in my work. Though my work will be demanding, they will always be a priority. And I President Trump is the most family-friendly president we've ever had. He has hired more women with families. And the fact that he knew I had four kids and he knew that this job would be demanding and still placed his trust in me shows that I know I'm capable of being able to step up to that.
19: Okay. Now, you listen to that. Would you describe that as a train wreck? No, she sounded fine to me. I mean, listen, she was a little nervous, a little shaky when she had to read that 8-minute statement. But she sounded fine. She took three questions, and I'm sure that's what they were. Two things happened. They told her, you know, just take a few questions. Don't make it a long briefing. Keep it short. The briefing was 14 minutes. If you're watching the MSNBC nuts, they were all going, 14 minutes? What's only 14 minutes? What? Nobody's ever had a briefing that short. Yeah, there have been plenty of briefings that short. Shortest one ever was 10 minutes, Karine Jean-Pierre, but it's not that unusual. So they're huffing and puffing and yelling and screaming, trying to rile up their viewers all day about it. She'll be fine. They'll get her a little media coach. The problem is they'll have to teach her how to read the script and look up and all that, so you can learn that. And the next briefing, she'll be better and better. And within 2 weeks, she'll be fine. Remember, Sean Spicer's first briefing was pretty bad. Then he got the hang of it. Hey, Ilhan Omar, looks like she's going to have problems. They raided her house. They're focusing on all kinds of things. Her lying on her immigration documents. It looks like she may have lied about her age. But somehow she got her age changed on a birth certificate. They're looking at that kind of stuff. By the way, you'll notice... all day on MS Now, CNN, all day long, nonstop coverage of it. Where did Katie Zakara pass the bar? They're going over, they won't stop covering. You'll notice there was no mention of the Ilhan Omar age problem. Seems like she changed her age on a document. It seems like she may have lied on her. There's no investigation into this by, no mention of it by MS Now or CNN. All they mention is that, how dare they raid her house? Why, this is fascist. The same people that were cheering when Mar-a-Lago got raided. So it looks like she could have a real problem. Now, you know who's going to have a big problem with the Trump administration? A lot of the banks, these major banks did one of the, this is about the dirtiest episode in the history of banking. Joe Biden asked the major banks, the Biden administration pressured them to debank Donald Trump and lots of conservatives. Debank means they throw you out of the bank, you're not allowed to have an account, and then all the banks blacklist you. You cannot have a bank account. Now, that's pretty serious stuff. For an individual not to have a bank account, that could really screw up your life. For a major business, let's say you're the Trump Organization, you're a multi-billion dollar business and you can't have a bank account, where are you supposed to keep $7 billion? How do you write a check? How do you do any business without a bank account? I mean, they had to scramble and move to European banks and that kind of stuff, but it's a nightmare. And it's a horrible, horrible, horrible thing to do. Just blacklist people from the banking system, but they did it because they were terrified of the Biden administration and what the Bidens might do to them. So they all did it. JP Morgan Chase, Bank of America, all these major banks. So the Justice Department is now investigating this. And it turns out they may have also closed 100,000 accounts of anybody who is a big Trump person, conservative groups, pro-life groups. They may have debanked all of them. They're looking at 100,000 complaints here, 50,000 complaints there. This is going to be serious stuff. It's J.P. Morgan Chase, Bank of America, Citibank, Wells Fargo, Capital One, PNC, U.S. Bank, TD Bank, BMO Bank, found to have discriminated against American consumers. And this is going to get real serious. They're going to have to settle this case with the government. It will mean massive fines, huge multi-billion dollar fines will have to be paid by the banks. This is a real serious thing. You know, the bank could be debanked. They could have their banking privileges taken away. Serious stuff. And they really are going after these banks. Now, there's another problem. Bank of America just got fined $1.2 billion by the Treasury Department. Bank of America allegedly violating anti-money laundering and sanctions laws. So they're going to have to pay a $1.2 billion penalty. Now, what happens there is the bank is not doing the money laundering or the... well, it's not that they're starting it. It's the customer is laundering money. It's the customer is violating sanctions. And the bank is not saying anything because it's a multi-million dollar account. And the bank doesn't want to lose the business, so they look the other way. They did that with Jeffrey Epstein. You remember J.P. Morgan Chase, very embarrassing. Epstein had something like $500-600 million in the bank, and they didn't want to lose the account. So they let him do whatever the hell he was doing, but they wouldn't remove Epstein's account. So this is serious stuff. There were guys money laundering. There were guys violating the international sanctions with Russia and Iran, and the bank looking the other way because they didn't want to lose an account that big. So, in fact, Treasury said Bank of America admits it willfully violated the Bank Secrecy Act. So they're going to pay this fine, $1.2 billion. Pretty serious. Hey, Cornell University is going to shut down a fraternity or two. And also, Cornell has now banned all fraternity parties. No more frat parties allowed on campus as they make sweeping changes. Any fraternity caught holding a party will be closed down. Bill Maher has been calling for them to end all fraternities, get rid of them. A bunch of men all living like that, it's going to be trouble. Maher, remember, Bill Maher's a Cornell graduate. And that was a big thing in the debate last night, the Cornell stuff, where Bruce Blakeman really hit Kathy Hochul hard in the debate. And when it came to Cornell, I don't think anybody realized this, half of Cornell is a state college. The state of New York partners with Cornell. So when the whole thing happened, this horrible incident, you know, this incident is 2 years ago. 2 years ago. Where was Hochul on this 2 years ago? And you remember it went to a local district attorney who dropped the case. The district attorneys work for the state. It's a state job. It's all up to Hochul, and she did nothing. And Blakeman kept pointing out, you're a trustee of Cornell. You're on the board of Cornell, and you did nothing about this back then. Didn't look good for Hochul. Hochul spent the whole night screaming about Trump.
6: Just 4 days ago, you stood on a stage screaming at the top of your lungs, "We love Donald Trump." Is it his unfettered use of ICE terrorizing our neighborhoods?
19: Yeah, so it's a rally. You yell stuff like
7: Donald
19: that.
7: Trump's my friend. He's endorsed me. But so has Bonnie Lautenberg, actor Deborah Messing, who's a liberal Democrat.
6: All right, so you got two votes. Good for you.
19: No, that was their best line of the whole night.
7: When you talk about Donald Trump, Donald Trump, Donald Trump, that's all you can talk about because you have a record of failure and misery for the people who live in this state.
10: Well, let me.
6: I did not wrap myself in the shroud of Donald Trump the way you did.
7: You wrap it in Zohran Mamdani.
6: Actually thinks is a great mayor.
19: Yeah. Now, you notice the moderator is always going to jump in. If it looks bad for Hochul, the moderator jumps right in. We have to move on.
7: Governor Hochul, under your sanctuary policies, a 14-year-old girl was raped recently here in New York State by an illegal migrant. Four Irondequoit residents were killed recently by an illegal migrant. Two of those victims were children under the age of five. Two Nassau County women in their 30s were killed by an illegal migrant because of your sanctuary policies. Will you apologize to that 14-year-old girl whose life is forever changed, and her family, and the families of those who were killed?
19: Yeah, a lot of great moments from Bruce Blakeman. Everybody thought he won, even when they do in the some news organization has put together a panel of political analysts. Even they couldn't say Hochul won. There was like one out of 100 that actually said that. The Democratic strategists, all they could say was, "Well, it was a tie. That means Blakeman won."
10: You know, any crime is heartbreaking. There's a family left with a huge hole in their heart, and I abhor all crimes, regardless of the perpetrator.
19: Yeah, that's about all she could do, make some kind of little dramatic speech. But Blakeman was powerful throughout the debate.
7: Kathy, maybe you haven't heard. U.S. News and World Report says I have the safest county in America. So I back law enforcement, and I back the laws of both our federal government and our state government. And I give our law enforcement professionals the tools they need to keep us safe. But you say you spent $4 billion on law enforcement. Well, you spent $8 billion on illegal migrants and gave them more benefits than New Yorkers get. How does that make any sense?
19: Yeah, so those were the powerful moments. Now, unfortunately, it's New York One. Nobody in the world sees New York One. They got a tiny, tiny, tiny audience. But hopefully the social media, the clips on the news, hopefully that gets around.
10: I can't believe you just took credit.
19: Now, U.S. News and World Report does say, Bruce Blakeman has the safest county in America. Listen to her comeback.
10: I can't believe you just took credit for what the Democratic predecessor in your county did.
7: Oh, she was the county executive in 2024?
10: It was under Laura Curran that the crime started going down. They called Nassau County.
7: Wasn't that during COVID?
19: Yeah, now, that's a pretty ridiculous argument. Blakeman's been in office for about 8 years. How long is it? 6 years. He's been 6 years he's been the county executive. Claiming it was the previous, just insane.
7: Kathy, Donald Trump didn't raise utility rates 48 times. You did. Donald Trump didn't increase our utility bills by 50% since you become governor. You gave $150 back to people in a rebate in an election year, right before the election, when you've raised the average bill $4,000 a year, and your own energy research department says your policies will raise it another $4,000 in the next 5 years.
19: Yeah, so she got hit pretty hard, just like that, all night long. 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You want to let me know what you thought about it or anything else? 1-800-321-0710 is the number. 1-800-321-0710.
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1: 6:30 a.m. Your alarm goes off. You jolt awake and start thinking about fueling your gut? 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But why spend time thinking about gut health when Kashi Gut Health Granola makes fueling your gut so straightforward? 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
22: The U.S. women's national soccer team came back from two goals down to pull off a 2-2 draw with Spain Tuesday night in the second of a pair of friendlies between the world's two top-ranked teams. 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Ashley Sanchez tallied her first goal for the team since 2022. 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
19: Hey, let's take some calls. 800-321-0710 is the number. Let's go to Frank in Huntington. Frank, how you doing?
35: Hey, Mark, good morning.
19: Hey, hold it down. People
35: Mark,
19: are sleeping
35: Mark,
19: here.
35: I love your show.
19: Oh, yeah.
35: Mark, for the whole week, everyone has been saying you can watch the debate on Channel 1.
19: Yeah.
35: I told all my friends and family to watch Channel 1. I put on Channel 1. It wasn't on. I couldn't find it.
19: Finally, well, you live out in Huntington. You got that horrible cable service Optimum, right?
35: Right, exactly.
19: Yeah. So you got that News 12.
35: 64.
19: Yeah.
35: So I went to Channel 64, but you have to have a special program.
19: Yeah, no, that's why she wanted to do it on New York 1, because nobody has New York 1. Nobody sees New York 1. It has 12 viewers.
35: What a shame. I really wanted to watch it.
19: You can watch it. It's up on YouTube. Go watch it on YouTube.
35: Oh, that's great, Mark. Thank you.
19: Yeah, everybody.
35: I really enjoyed the extra hour.
19: Thanks. Everybody can watch the debate. It's up on YouTube. Just go to YouTube. You can see the whole thing. It's only 1 hour, but you can watch it on YouTube. Let's go to Chris in Manhattan. Chris, how you doing?
36: Good morning, Mark. How you doing?
19: Good.
0: I have a favor to ask. In the next couple of weeks, well, in the next 2 weeks or so, when you have financial people on, could you ask them, like, what's the best strategy if the Democrats do take over as far as the stock market? Like, what stocks might go up, what stocks to sell, how it's going to affect us? I'm not saying that we're going to lose, but I'm saying if you could just, like, get some people to tell us how to handle the fact that the House might go.
19: First of all, those guys never know what stocks to buy. When you ask them, they're always wrong. Except for, you know what? You want to know? Ask Charles Payne. Watch Charles Payne. He always gets it right. But those, the great economists, the great financial experts, they never know what stocks to buy. But also,
0: like the oil stocks now are on a tear.
19: Yeah.
0: But if the Democrats come in, won't that turn? I mean, their plan is to get rid of the oil, and so won't that make the oil price stocks go down?
19: Yeah, well, that's kind of a no-brainer.
0: For the different scenarios.
19: Yeah, that's a no-brainer. But you know, you buy stock in the green energy companies. But first of all, Democrats always bring the stock market down a little. But don't worry about it. Just invest safely. Let's buy an S&P 500 fund.
0: All right. One more question. How can I get you to unblock me on Twitter and Instagram?
19: Oh, you must have put up a bad comment.
0: You know, I saw you once at the Cutting Room years and years ago, and I asked you, could you please unblock me? This makes no sense. And you said, I don't handle this.
19: If you got blocked, it's because you put up a bad comment.
0: But find it. There was no bad comment.
19: No, there was.
0: I mean, I've been your fan for years.
19: There's no other way to block you except from a bad comment.
0: Okay, now, how can I get unblocked?
19: Well, a bad comment could be that you said something nasty about somebody, that we had to block that. Or it could be it was a post about food or something, and you put up something political, something inappropriate.
0: I don't know. I don't remember if I did that. But what I'm saying is, who handles your account that I could ask them to unblock me?
19: Nobody. If you don't remember doing it, if you can't acknowledge the problem, there's no way to solve it then.
0: But like, you were at the Cutting Room like 12, 14 years ago, right? It was a while ago. I won a contest. And that was one of the prizes, to go see you at the Cutting Room.
19: And the loser had to go see me twice. But...
0: Okay, anyway. Take care. Thank you.
19: Thanks. Bye-bye. Let's go to George in Long Island. George, how you doing?
2: Hi, Mark. You said everything correct. The problem is not many people watched it. I don't know if the statistics came out on the show. And believe it or not, I have an MBA. Tell all your audience, don't buy individual stocks. Buy ETFs, like you said, S&P 500, and they'll be safe. They shouldn't worry.
19: All right.
2: That's all I have to say. Don't take advice from me either.
19: Yeah, no. Don't take advice from any of these people. Even the great economists, they never know what stocks to buy. Well, let's go to Mike in Port Chester. Mike, how you doing? Mike, are you there?
3: Yeah.
19: We didn't wake you, did we?
3: No. No, I had to step out of my car.
19: No.
3: I called because that debate last night is typical. I mean, she's saying and blaming President Trump. In the meantime, she created this fiasco of a state that doesn't prosecute these people.
19: Yeah, no, it's Cuomo, Hochul. No bail, no jail, let all the criminals loose. They want to close prisons, let everybody out. ICE is coming in here to arrest criminals only. They're not arresting legitimate citizens. They're arresting illegals who have specifically committed crimes and are actual criminals. They're taking them out of New York, taking them off the streets. That's the reason the crime rate is dropping. And she wants to stop that. So when it comes to crime, it's a no-brainer, obviously, Blakeman. Let's go to Dave in Staten Island. Dave, how you doing?
4: Hi, Mark. Just a comment. Bruce needs to make Kathy publicly define the words outward migration. And once she defines those words, he needs to
19: That's why they don't hire you as a debate coach. Outward migration. It's a term that doesn't register with anybody. He said that in the debate a couple of times. Everybody's leaving. People are moving out. That's how you know when you're doing well. We're actually number one in people leaving the state. leaving. Cuomo started that too. Remember, there was a Cuomo was so bad as governor. There was a period of a year and a half where you couldn't get a moving van, you couldn't get a moving company. They were all tied up with so many people fleeing New York. Let's go to Bill in Idaho. Bill, how you doing?
1: Hey, Mark, how are you? I worked in the New York 210 census and the 220 COVID census.
19: Yeah.
1: And for that one, the second one, no one counted anything. The offices were usually mostly closed. And then the feds ruled that they overcounted by 625,000 people, which should have cost New York 2 seats. But New York just said, screw that, we're only eliminating 1 seat. Why aren't the Republicans all over that?
19: Well, because it may not be true. Who knows? We're taking your word for it. But, yeah, the census is, it's usually a mess. They count illegals. They count everything in there. You know, the other problem, when you lose all these people, you lose congressional seats. Under Cuomo, we lost 2 or 3 congressional seats because so many people left the state. Hey, speaking of great economists, we got one coming up next. We'll talk to Steve Moore, we hope, coming up next. On 710 WOR. Let's get the latest news. Here's Daria Albert.
5: Hey, Mark. Cloudy and humid today with a chance for a midday or an afternoon shower, but it's going to be 78 degrees today. Faculty at Cornell University are expected to begin debating a no-confidence vote today for the school administration's response to an alleged sexual assault on campus. Meanwhile, the school has suspended fraternity parties while an investigation continues. With less than 3 weeks to go to the election, President Trump is heading back out on the campaign trail today. He has stops in Arizona and in Montana. And Pope Leo is expected to spend the week at Rome's Gemelli Hospital after undergoing surgery yesterday for lung cancer, as doctors say there were no complications. The Dow is up 32 points, the NASDAQ is down 229, and the S&P is 46 points on the minus side. 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
7: Good day, everyone. I'm Ron Insana. On Wall Street, stocks are mixed this morning, the Dow managing to advance despite a sharper than expected rise in consumer inflation. That's got bond yields jumping this morning and restraining the S&P and the NASDAQ, which has also been weak of late as technology stocks have been selling off. Not only that, oil prices are higher on continued and escalating violence between the Houthis in Yemen and the Saudis, and also concerns about how the U.S. and Iran will engage going forward as well. So oil is up both here and in London, and we have a mixed market on Wall Street. Some earnings positive, some, like those of Bank of America, dragging that stock down about 3% in early trade. So expect a choppy day today as we move from headline to headline, but the inflation rate is being watched closely because interest rates are again approaching 5.3% on the 10-year note, and that's keeping some pressure on the equity markets. I'm Ron Insana for New York 710. WOR.
10: This is Richard DeWetting with the WOR Weather Channel forecast, and a bump up in clouds here this afternoon as a front approaches. 79 the high today, 57 tonight, mostly cloudy. Sunny, cooler tomorrow with a high 64 and a chance of rain on Friday with a high 73. Noticeably cooler for the weekend, only near 50 on Saturday with sunshine in the forecast. Clouds rolling in, 68 at WOR.
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15: Kathy Hochul is the worst governor in America. 48 utility hikes, $8 billion in higher taxes. Hochul released cop killers from jail. And now Hochul supports Mamdani's scheme to close Rikers Island, putting more dangerous criminals on our streets. New York has had enough. It's time for a change. It's time for Bruce Blakeman for governor. As Nassau County executive, Blakeman cut taxes and made Nassau the safest county in America. 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
16: 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The choice couldn't be clearer. We can't survive four more years of Kathy Hochul.
15: Bruce Blakeman for governor for a better New York. 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
3: Well, Steve Moore, the brilliant economist, and you should get his latest book, The Trump Economic Miracle. It's an excellent book. 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Steve Moore, how you doing?
4: Well, I'm doing well. We got the latest, just about an hour ago, we got the latest numbers on inflation, you may have seen.
3: Yeah.
4: So the number creeped up just a tiny bit, but we're at the 3.5% range on inflation, which is too high, obviously. But you know what the inflation rate was 4 years ago when Biden was president?
3: Zero?
4: 9%.
3: Oh, yeah.
4: And, you know, I understand people are angry about grocery prices and filling up your tank. I am too. But, you know, when I was a kid, and I don't know, maybe you're about the same age that I am, but I remember we had 9, 10, 11% inflation under Jimmy Carter. So, you know, that's real inflation.
3: Now, in those days, the Carter days, didn't they include energy costs in that back then, and we don't do it now?
4: I'm not so sure how they you're quite right. They've made some changes in the way they calculate these. But back then, I mean, I remember it like it was yesterday because I was like a teenager. And literally every time you would go to the store, everything was more expensive. And literally they'd have people, remember that was back in the days before they had all the barcodes. They would put those sticker machines, put the sticker prices on the, and the joke was you'd try to grab the merchandise before they could put a higher sticker on the stuff. So, you know, inflation was raging out of control, and that ruined the economy. So what is driving the inflation, I just want to make sure your listeners, and I think they do understand this, it's really one factor. It's oil prices. And so if we can get those oil prices and the diesel prices down, that will drive down the cost of everything. I think that's going to happen in the next couple of months. I don't know if it's going to happen fast enough to save the Republicans, but that's where we are right now. But all the other indicators, Mark, on the economy are very strong. I mean, you've got construction jobs, you've got manufacturing jobs, you've got record low number of people on unemployment benefits, you've got poverty rate is the lowest it's ever been. So overall, I give this economy, I know Trump says it's an A++. No, I'd say it's a B+ economy.
3: Yeah. Now, the problem is the media, and they did this once before. They did it when Clinton and Bush were running against each other. CBS News every night had a feature called Economy in Crisis.
4: Right.
3: So they're doing that now. If you're just a guy who works hard all day and you only got time to watch the news at 6:30, they've convinced you the economy's in total crisis. Well, what can be done?
4: Are you saying that the media doesn't like Donald Trump? But it is true. I mean, there's a study that was done by my friends at the Media Research Center. They found that in 2025, and by the way, 2025 was a real booming year for the economy.
3: Yeah.
4: 92% of the news stories on the economy were negative.
3: Yeah.
4: Even though we had a booming economy. So right now it's probably 98%.
3: Yeah, but it works. You know, you talk to the average person who's not following things too closely. You go, wow, the economy like this. I don't know how he's going to move. So, are you drinking something?
4: The other point I wanted to make to you, Mark, this morning, because I know you read our hotline every morning. I hope people do get it. Just go to unleashprosperity.com.
3: Oh, it's great.
4: Yeah. It's free. So do you know what color the 10 states with the highest cost of living are?
3: Blue.
4: Is, yeah. They're Democrat states. They're New York, New Jersey, California. In California, I know, you know, you're there in the New York City area. In California, they're paying well over $6 a gallon for gas because they put so many regulations and taxes on. They're paying $1.50 more a gallon for gas than people pay in, Nebraska.
3: Wow. Hey, so let's say, God forbid, the Democrats win in November.
4: Exactly.
3: What happens to the United States? What happens to the economy? What happens to the stock market?
4: Well, listen, we've got a resilient economy, and Trump will have a veto power, let's say, in the worst-case scenario for Republicans if they lose the House and Senate. you know, Trump will have to play defense and stop these crazy ideas of adopting socialism and massive tax increases. So, you know, he's going to be, you know, and the stuff that he's going to be able to do will have to, most of it will have to be done through, you know, executive orders, because I don't see, you know, a party headed by AOC and El Sayed doing much to help Trump grow the economy. Do you?
3: No, but well, how will they handle the impeachments? Will it be one a month, one a week? How are they going to do?
4: they won't be able to restrain themselves. And, you know, we saw two or three bogus impeachments. Remember the Russia collusion hoax, by the way?
3: Yeah.
4: Remember that?
3: Of course.
4: They spent an entire year and a half on CNN and MSNBC talking about that every night, and the whole thing, Paul, turned out to be a complete hoax. So that, yes, of course they're going to try to impeach him. They're going to go after the people in his administration, and I think they'll probably overplay their hand on that, just as sort of Republicans did, remember, when they tried to impeach Clinton for the Monica Lewinsky scandal. We'll see. But overall, cheer up, folks, because this economy, yes, inflation is still too high, but the jobs are out there. A lot of the investment is coming in. The stock market's doing really well. I'm a little nervous about the increase in interest rates. That's something that's a little concerning, because if interest rates go up, then the stock market usually comes down a little bit.
3: Yeah. Hey, the big fear with AI, the original fear was that it would put everybody out of work. That's not been the case. Why is that?
4: Well, AI is pretty amazing. You know, it's interesting because we will literally, with AI, in the next 10, 15 years, have a cure for cancer. They have new technology that's very nascent, but just that literally blind people will be able to see. People will be able to rise out of their wheelchairs. They'll have, how about this? You know, think about this, Mark. I mean, 10 years' time, everybody might have their own little robot, you know, that'll make your bed for you and will, you know, make your coffee for you in the morning. And I mean, life is going to change a lot thanks to robotics and AI. I know people are a little bit worried about it. They're, you know,

0: he's going to build homes with robots. What do you mean? The robot will actually have a hammer and be hammering a nail in? And
1: it's amazing. You should go, you and your listeners, go to lightspeed.com, and you'll see we have video of these robots. And they screw in the screws, they pound in the boards. Right now they can only do the outside structure of the home.
0: Yeah.
1: But the thing that's so amazing, Mark, is just every month that goes by, these robots get better and better and better at it. So yeah, within 5 years they'll be able to build practically the whole house.
0: Wow. So that's going to put a lot of construction workers out of work.
1: Well, that's right. I mean, so people, the way we work and the kinds of jobs we do will change. A lot of the menial jobs, like somebody pounding in a nail into a piece of wood, that's going to be that kind of menial work or carrying huge. I remember when I was a kid and we'd go to my parents would take me to some of these factories. I mean, those were sweatshops for people. Those are tough work. You know, people with carrying these, huge pieces of equipment and so on. A lot of that will be done through machines and robots, but that means you're not going to have that back-breaking kind of work that people used to do, and work will be actually more based and fun, more fun. We'll have more radio talk show hosts.
0: Yeah, a robot will be sitting here. So anytime you had a new technology that put people out of work, whether it was the Industrial Revolution, the Digital Revolution, it's just a matter of a couple of years before everything corrects and people find new jobs.
1: Yeah, that's right. I mean, the most famous example of that, you know what the invention probably led to the most, the most people out of work temporarily? It was the farm tractor. Because when the farm tractor came, all of a sudden, it used to be half of our workforce was growing food. Now it's 2%, and that means the rest of us have more food than ever before, and we don't have to pick fruits and vegetables all day.
0: Wow. Very interesting. All right. Well, Steve Moore, great talking to you. Everybody sign up. Your daily briefing is the best topics, news, analysis. It's free. Just sign up. Go to unleashprosperity.com. 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Get Steve Moore's book, The Trump Economic Miracle. Steve Moore, thanks for being with us.
1: Thank you, Mark. Have a great week. Take care.
0: All right. Take care. Hey, we got a lot to get to. 3 hours now. I'm here 3 hours every day, 9 to noon. 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And then at noon, you got Buck Sexton and Clay Travis. 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
19: Hey, it's going to be warm today, about 78 degrees. And then a chance for a little shower coming through in the next hour or two. But otherwise, a really nice day. Tomorrow's supposed to be 65 and sunny. Rain on Friday, and then the weekend, bright sunshine, but only in the 50s. That's the high, the 50s. It'll be the first real crisp, cool fall weekend this Saturday and Sunday. We got a lot to get to in the next hour. We'll get to what happens if Democrats win. I don't think they will, but what happens if they take the House? We'll get to the debate a whole lot more. Coming up, it's Mark Simone here, 3 hours every day, 9 to noon, 3 hours every day on 710 WOR.
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20: It's 76 degrees at 11 o'clock. I'm Daria Albinger. Cloudy and humid with a chance for a midday or afternoon shower. High of 78 degrees today. The Weather Channel forecast is coming up. Year over year inflation has come in hotter than economists were anticipating.
21: As has been the case since the start of the U.S.-Iran war, energy prices were a major driver of the 3.7% surge in the year-over-year consumer price index last month. Coupled with higher prices for goods and services, average hourly earnings fell in August for a sixth straight month.
20: That's ABC's Jim Ryan. With inflation rising, you may be saying, I need a raise. Retirees will be getting one come January, with Social Security payments going up an average of 3.6%.
22: The Social Security Administration making that announcement Wednesday morning after analyzing inflation data. Social Security retirement benefits go up every year based on the cost of living. In 2027, that'll mean an extra $75 a month for 72 million Americans. And that's the biggest Social Security bump since 2023. Sarah Lee Kessler, WOR News.
20: The Vatican is expected to have more information on Pope Leo's condition later today. The 71-year-old Chicago-born pontiff spent a peaceful night at Rome's Gemelli Hospital after having lung cancer surgery yesterday. President Trump will be holding rallies in two states today, with the midterm elections quickly approaching. He has stops in Arizona and in Montana. Well, if you want the bird at the center of a very public dispute between Kelly Clarkson and a store in Brooklyn, it would help to be a millionaire. Make that a multimillionaire.
23: Art of Play co-owner Adam Rubin says the singing bird autonoma called Molly is now $15 million, 1,000 times more expensive than its original price tag of $15,000 when Clarkson was in the store. The store explained the bird is a permanent fixture of the wall and not for sale after Clarkson took to social media, saying she had been treated like the scene out of the movie Pretty Woman. Rubin is accusing Clarkson of abusing her platform to crush small business, saying the business is facing threats and he's concerned for the safety of the store and his employees. Natalie Migliori, WOR News.
20: North Korea is reportedly using more Americans to hack U.S. companies. The Justice Department says it's made at least two dozen arrests of people operating so-called laptop farms. That's where employees use company-provided computers to steal sensitive data from their employers. And today is National Take Your Teddy to Work or School Day. It's usually a good idea. That is, as long as the bear can behave.
24: There's a teddy bear in the UK known as Mr. Ted that, according to urban legend and at least one psychic, is so haunted it can growl, cause severe illness in people standing nearby, and even shut off TV equipment meant to document said behavior. And because the negative energy is so great, Mr. Ted now lives under glass, that is double-chained, at a castle in England. But that's one bear out of millions. So today you're probably safe to give your teddy a cuddle. I'm Bree Tennis.
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2: The front rolling through New York City late this afternoon and this evening will bring us a sprinkle or two, but not much more than that. More cloud cover in 79 this afternoon, 57 tonight, cloudy. Sunny, cooler tomorrow with a high 64, and a chance of rain on Friday with a high 73. Noticeably cooler Saturday with a high near 51, and abundant sunshine and a northwest breeze. Few clouds this hour, 73. Richard DeWedding at the Weather Channel on 710 WOR.
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20: All the hockey locals won last night. The Devils beat Detroit 5-4 in overtime. The Rangers struck down Tampa Bay 4-1. And the Islanders got by Vancouver 3-2. All of the teams have the night off. The Knicks fell to Toronto. They'll meet again tomorrow night to wrap up preseason play. The markets are down a bit as investors react to that hotter-than-expected report on inflation. The Dow is off 69 points. The NASDAQ is down 292 points. And the S&P is 64 points on the minus side. Next news, 11:30, bulletins at once. Wake up with Curtis Sliwa and Larry Menti. 6 to 9 weekdays. I'm Daria Albinger on 710 WOR.
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19: Well, hey, President Trump, a brutal travel schedule. He's at the White House yesterday. In the middle of the afternoon, he leaves, jumps on Air Force One, flies to Alaska. That is one long flight. Does a huge rally in Alaska last night. From Alaska, gets back on Air Force One. They fly to Las Vegas. He spends the night there. From Las Vegas, he's heading to Arizona today. And a lot of travel, a lot of travel. He brought a lot of people on the plane with him, a lot of cabinet, Lutnick and others, and Katie Zachariah, the press conference. And, TV today, the Kudlow Show today at 4 o'clock. Let me just tell him yes. So make sure you watch that show every day. Very important show. You'll learn more watching that. Larry Kudlow, every day, 4 o'clock. It looks like I'll be on today. But he was pretty good in Alaska and talking about, you know, pipelines are a big deal up there.
4: You know, a lot of times you have a deal done, all you need is the permits. The permits take you 25 years. I just told Dan backstage, every single permit that you need, you can start tonight.
19: Yeah. Now, you know, a lot of states, California is a great example. It's like $6.50 a gallon. It's like $2, $3 more a gallon always in California. One reason is they don't have any pipelines. We have tons and tons and tons of oil. We produce more oil than anybody in the world. Can't get it there. There's no pipelines. Why? Because California, all the green, climate change, whatever, they blocked pipelines. I don't know what that has to do with the climate. But they blocked any development of pipelines. They won't allow any refineries. So instead of just simply getting oil through the pipelines all day long, they have to import it from other countries by ship. That's why it's so much, besides the fact that it's California, it's a blue state, and they tax and every gallon of gas like crazy, and they put all kinds of fees on it. But those pipelines are important. And one of the things the Biden administration did was stop it all or require ridiculous permits to get it all done. But President, a big hit in Alaska. The new press secretary, I'm blanking out her name, Katie Zachariah. Katie Zachariah is on the trip. she was okay. She wasn't great in the first press conference. Shaky, nervous. But you can get over that. It's happened to other press secretaries the first time. This trip will be like graduate school because she's on the plane for many, many, many hours with all of these people and the cabinet members. One of the problems when you do your first press conference, besides the fact you're nervous, it's the White House, you don't know what you're supposed to know because the mistake was you got to bring her in, have her spend a week at the White House. You got to meet with all the cabinet people, all the principals. You got to talk to them for hours, make sure you know every detail of everything going on, and then you're ready to go. You can't just jump in, cold, but she did. It wasn't as bad as everybody makes it out to be. It was fine. Nervous, shaky, yes, but it was fine. If you see the next one and she's 40% better, then you know she'll be just fine. Hey, here's the way it stands right now. It looks very good for Republicans winning the Senate. Looks very good. The House, it's too close to call. This could go either way right now. What if Democrats win the House? They can start impeaching the president. Will they do it? Of course they'll do it. The last time they impeached him twice. This time that means 6-7 times. What will they impeach him over? They'll impeach him over, I don't know, Iran. They'll impeach him over profiteering. They'll impeach him over, I don't know, they'll find a million things. They'll just watch MSNBC. They'll give you a million things to impeach him over. Will it go anywhere? No. Will it bother him? No, not really. He loves this stuff. He loves being in a battle. He has said, my whole life is a series of battles. He loves to fight. So he'll enjoy the impeachment. There's not much, if the Republicans hold the Senate, the impeachment will go no place, but they'll try it in the House. They'll hold hearings every second. They'll hold hearings looking into everything, every cabinet member, the family, the kids. They'll subpoena them. They'll try. Now, what the president may have to do if, for some reason, they lose the House between the election and January when the new House takes over, if the Democrats win, he would have to probably pardon everybody. Massive pardons. It sounds crazy, but the Biden administration set the precedent to do it. So that's what they would have to do. Now, Kimberly Guilfoyle will want one of those pardons. They will definitely go after her, call her in. Why? Because she was engaged to Donald Trump Jr. She lived with him. They'll think that she must know everything about the inner workings of the Trump family. So she'll definitely be a target. What is Kimberly Guilfoyle doing now? She's just resigned as the ambassador to Greece. It's happened before. Ambassadors have had to leave before. This is a leaving under a bad cloud. But what will she do? You never know. She could go back to media. She worked at Fox before. I don't think they'll take her back. But she could get a job at Newsmax, something like that. You never know. You never know. The debate last night, pretty strong performance. Bruce Blakeman was great in last night's debate. Hochul tried tearing him apart.
1: Kathy Hochul has spent $8 billion of your money on illegal migrants for free food, free housing, free transportation, and a free cell phone. That's your money that she spent on people who aren't New Yorkers.
5: He says that he's going to bring Trump-style leadership to Albany. He says he's going to cut Medicaid in half. You heard him say that. And he's going to let ICE run rampant in our streets.
19: He's never said anything like that. He's never once said, I'll bring Trump-style. He's never, ever, ever said that.
1: On the Pennsylvania side of the border, people are driving.
19: Now, the big thing is energy costs. Their energy bills, you know, they used to be 100. Now they're 400. That's because of Hochul, Cuomo shutting down Indian Point, nuclear stuff. They will not allow fracking. We're sitting on a ton of natural gas. We could frack and your energy bill would drop like 300% immediately. Now, they do it in Pennsylvania, and the difference between Pennsylvania and us.
1: On the Pennsylvania side of the border, people are driving around in brand new Cadillac Escalades. And on the New York side of the border, they're driving around in 25-year-old rusted out pickup trucks because of your policies.
5: You called my moratorium crazy. Donald Trump says it's only for dumb poor people would support that. Are you support what Donald Trump said there as well?
19: That's the problem. She kept resorting to all this old Joe Biden kind of, you're a racist, you're a this, you're a that, you hate poor people, all this stuff. It's just cheap, crappy little political stuff. It wasn't a good look for Hochul. The governor's race right now is neck and neck. In the real polls, not the public ones, the real ones, it's pretty much tied. They're both within the margin of error. But even in the fake polls, the public polls, here's one that came out yesterday, has Hochul only 47%, Blakeman 44%. And that's within the margin of error. The poll said, no, this is one of these fake polls, but it said about 6% of voters were undecided. So it's within the margin of error. It's pretty much deadlocked right now. We'll see what effect the debate has. It can take a couple of days before you realize what effect the date had on everything. Netflix just laid off 1,000 people. That's 6% of their workforce. Netflix. Well, you got to remember, when Netflix first came along, it was a crazy idea. Some people like, and then all of a sudden it took off. All of a sudden it was a stock that went from 40 to 400. It was the biggest, hottest thing. Problem for Netflix is a lot of other streaming services came along. So it was all Netflix, and now it's 17 different streaming services. So they are cutting back a little. 1,000 workers, 6% of their workforce laid off. You kids today, you wouldn't believe it. Before this stuff, before streaming, you would not believe it. If you wanted to see a movie, you had to get in your car and drive to Blockbuster. And you had to walk up and down the aisles looking for movies. And then, when you saw the movie you wanted, it's in a box of, it's like a VHS tape. Don't ask. I can't explain what that is. It was called a VHS tape. You had to bring that up to the counter where some pimple-faced kid would ring it up. You'd rent it. You're not buying it. You're renting it. You'd take it home. You'd watch it. I know if you're 20 years old listening to me, you think this is insane. You'd watch it. Then the next day, you had to get in your car, drive back to the Blockbuster, and give it back to them. And if you forgot to rewind it, you got charged extra. I know you're saying, what is rewind? What does that mean? It's too hard to explain. Don't worry about it. So, and that was a hell of a business. Blockbuster. Ooh, was that a business? Look at it now. There's no such thing anymore. Nobody knows what I'm talking about. So, and the other problem was the cable bill got too high. Your cable bill used to be $80 a month, then it became $150. Next thing you know, it's $250. So that's why people switched to streaming. But the next thing you know, there's 17 streaming services. Now your streaming cost is like $400 a month. You can't win no matter what you do here. So, hey, Leslie Stahl apparently was threatening to quit 60 Minutes. Leslie Stahl doing a piece on the West Bank, on Israel, and of course it's Leslie Stahl, 60 Minutes. They want to make Israel look like butchers. They want to make Israel look terrible. So apparently Barry Weiss stepped in and said, she's the new CBS News boss. She just wanted to be hands-on and take a look at the piece before it aired. And she wanted some changes. She wanted it toned down. She didn't want a hit piece on Israel. And apparently it got ugly, and Leslie Stahl threatened to quit. And next thing you know, they backed off a little. They compromised. It was still a pretty bad piece, but insiders say there's no way Leslie Stahl would quit. First of all, she's like 98 years old. How old is she? She's going to be like 90. So where's she going to go? She's not going to quit. And then a few people on the inside said she's not going anywhere. She's addicted to being on 60 Minutes. Well, that's true with a lot of these anchors. They're just addicted to it. They can't leave the spotlight. They got to have it. So important to them. And a couple other insiders said she knows if she leaves, where the hell she's going to go. Nobody's going to hire her. She'll end up doing lectures at universities like Scott Pelley and Sharon Alfonsi. Remember her? Anybody remember her? Look at Scott Pelley. Look at anybody that left. Where the hell are they? Look at these people. Don Lemon, he's doing a show from home in his pajamas. Chuck Todd, same thing, does a fake podcast from home. Hey, there's a big controversy. OpenAI, you know, there's like four companies control AI. OpenAI is huge. $1 trillion company. So one of their engineers, a Saudi OpenAI engineer, bugged the conference room where all the top executives meet. This guy's 35 years old. I could tell you his name, but it'd take me like a year to pronounce this. I don't know what the hell this name is. It's like an eye chart. He's from Saudi Arabia. He's now in federal custody. It's a very serious crime because in this conference room, the top AI guys were discussing serious AI secrets. So the guy somehow, first of all, you got to blame these AI companies. If you're discussing that kind of stuff, you better have real security around your boardroom. Apparently, it wasn't locked, the conference room. This guy got in there, hid a microphone, an audio recording device wrapped in toilet paper. He put it behind the TV in the conference room and was able to hear everything. The guy's been arrested. Apparently, he was online researching how to come up with secret recording devices. He was also online looking for OpenAI's building addresses, meeting rooms, information about the leadership. So, I mean, they got this guy. He'll end up in jail. But we don't know what he did with the information that he got out of there. He was looking for all kinds of... That's the problem with the internet. It's there forever. There'll always be a record of what you were researching, what you were looking for. So expect this guy to go to jail for quite a while. We'll take some calls next. 800-321-0710 is the number. And we always love to have some new callers. 800-321-0710.
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10: Smile, buddy.
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10: Maybe he's not a smiler.
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19: Hey, let's take some calls. 800-321-0710 is the number. Let's go to Tom in Jupiter, Florida. Tom, how you doing?
29: How are you, Mark?
19: No, you're in Jupiter. That's the Palm Beach is now. How are you? So all the other people had to flee to Jupiter. You don't hear that in Jupiter, do you?
29: No, not so much. No, it's still kind of bucolic there, if you know what I mean. You know?
19: Yes, if you're in Jupiter, somebody will say, hello, how are you? If you're in Palm Beach, how are you?
29: That's right. Hey, Mark, the reason I'm calling is my friend is second in the Republican Party in Nassau County, and I stressed to him the other day, and I don't know how many people know this, but since Cuomo closed that power plant in Indian Point, whatever it was,
19: do you know that
29: the state of New York, and it's almost completed now, the state of New York paid $1.3 billion to build a pipeline from Canada to the New York City line.
19: Yeah.
29: Which affected everybody's rates.
19: Yeah.
29: I mean, well, it's insane. That should be his focus.
19: Well, that was the focus last night. But as we always say, Cuomo closed Indian Point. That's 25% of our electricity. 25% of our power. Cuomo shut it down for absolutely no reason at all. And Hochul continues the policy. Let's go to Eric in Connecticut. Eric, how you doing?
30: Hi, Mark. How are you?
19: Good.
30: I'm glad to get on the radio. First time I called you.
19: We can tell.
30: Yeah. And I'm more of a comment. I appreciate what Steve Moore says and what you guys are saying.
19: Yeah.
30: And I'm definitely all on board with Trump.
19: But
30: what's
19: the but?
30: So, with all these robots building houses, or the thought that and how this mass automation is going to be great, and the only thing is that people will have to learn a new job.
19: Yeah.
30: Well, that's sort of what was said in the 80s when they shipped all our manufacturing overseas. And
19: that's a good point. Yeah, we go through this a lot, you know, Industrial Revolution. Put a lot of people out of work. They had to use new jobs. Digital Revolution, 1999, 2000, a lot of people put out of work. They had to learn new jobs. And you're right. When we shipped all the manufacturing away, closed all the factories, what did Trump call it? Carnage. The carnage. They just shut down the factories all over America, put a lot of people out of work. Let's go to John in Ronkonkoma. John, how you doing?
1: Hey, good, Mark. Thanks for taking the call. Hey, don't you wish like guys like Harry Styles would do some research if they're going to take up an issue like Oscar? What do you think he saw? He saw like that.
19: Well, you got to remember if you're CNN. Yeah, if you're Harry Styles, you're just going to watch CNN and MS Now, and you're going to believe this. Poor guy was gunned down in the street. They never mention he's a gang member, career criminal. He took his car and tried to run over the cops with it. They fired when he tried to run them down with his car. They never tell you that part. That's the problem with fake news. They give you half the story. That should be their motto. MS Now, half the story. Our half of it. Let's go to Peter and Beth Page. Peter, how you doing?
2: Hey, Mark. How are you?
19: Good.
2: Yeah, I just, I'm troubled by the Republicans. They never talk about the big, beautiful bill. And how, especially New York, right, has gained so much from it. Like, I'll calculate. I'm not an accountant, by the way. But, you know,
19: you sound like an accountant.
2: Because if you break it down, right, a regular, a modest New York middle class family, right, with a home in Westchester or Nassau, they're getting back, not deducted, but back about $23,000 in tax savings. Right? I mean, any cop, fireman that makes $25,000 in overtime, that's $5,500 back in their pocket.
19: Yeah, and no, you're right. They got to make more of that because wages are up. Wages are up. Taxes are down. Federal. You can't do anything if you're Trump about the New York state taxes. But yeah, average income is up. Wages are up. All that stuff is up. Let's go to Bill in Massapequa. Bill, how you doing?
3: Good, Mark. How are you?
19: Good.
3: I'm calling about, nobody's talking about the Speaker of the Assembly. He went to South America.
19: Carl Hastie? We talked about it for 3 days here.
3: Oh, you did? I missed it then. But anyway, his roommate...
19: Yeah, no, we covered the story. Yeah, people always call it, how come nobody ever reports that? Well, they do. That's how you knew about it. Yeah, Carl Hastie was seen in some splashy vacation in Rio with a guy who had been his roommate years ago. They were pretty close, and the guy has become a big lobbyist. It's believed he paid for the trip, which would not be kosher. Hastie has refused to say who paid for the trip, so has the lobbyist. Looks pretty sleazy, but he's a Democrat, so he has immunity. Let's go to Vincent in Brooklyn. Vincent, how you doing?
4: Good morning, Mark. Mark, I'm okay. I listened to the debate last night, and one of my favorite lines is when Kathy Hochul was crowing, oh, I spent $4 billion hiring new police in throughout the state, and Bruce Blakeman came back and hit her with a punch. He said, and you spent $8 billion giving migrants free health care, housing, and cell phones. You know, a lot of these anti-AI people, Mark, they don't realize that new jobs are created. These robots and all this associated stuff with AI needs servicing, needs people to service these robots, to get the equipment that these robots
19: Yeah, but they'll have robots that fix the robots.
4: Well, but still, somebody's going to have to learn the technology to fix and program the master robot. Folks, you may hear me sometimes come on Mark's show, and I'll say something, I'll rail against Trump here and there. But let me make it perfectly clear. I will never vote for a Democrat. I'm going to vote for Bruce Blakeman. I'm going to vote right down the line. I would never want to see somebody, any Democrat, in the presidency, so much so that I always put my money where my mouth is. And last night, I couldn't do it with the broccoli roll. Yeah. I cut a check to Bruce Blakeman. Well, and everybody who's listening within the sound of my voice.
19: Yeah, good for you, Vincent. Stuff. Everybody donate. 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Make a donation. Vincent, great call. We got to take a break. And when we come back, Ann Coulter will be with us next on 710 WOR. Let's get all the latest news first. Here's Daria Albinger.
0: Hey, Mark. Cloudy and humid today with chance for a midday or afternoon shower and a high of 78 degrees. Yeah, you did pay more for just about everything last month. The latest consumer price index shows inflation rose 3.7% from the year before. Economists had expected it to be about 3.6%, and that actually is a big difference. Soaring energy costs led the increase, with gas prices up 9.1%. The one and only debate before New York's election for governor is now in the books. Last night, incumbent Kathy Hochul and Republican Bruce Blakeman locked horns on issues like inflation, taxes, data centers and affordability, and especially immigration. President Trump will be back out on the campaign trail with the midterms in less than 3 weeks. He has stops today in Arizona and Montana. On Wall Street, the Dow is down 14 points. The NASDAQ is off 321 points. And the S&P is 64 points in the minus column. Next news, 12 o'clock bulletins at once. Wake up with Curtis Sliwa and Larry Menti, 6 to 9 weekdays. I'm Daria Albinger on 710 WOR.
5: This is Richard DeWedding with the WOR Weather Channel forecast. A front approaching that's going to bump up the clouds here this afternoon, and a sprinkle or two possible. 79 the high today, 57 tonight. Cooler tomorrow, sunshine with a high 64, and a chance of rain on Friday with a high 73. Noticeably cooler for the weekend, only around 50 on Saturday with abundant sunshine. Clouds rolling in, 73 at WOR.
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4: Well, Ann Coulter, the best-selling author, the great columnist. You should follow her on Twitter. Even better is Substack, where she's got her columns, her videos, her podcasts, everything. She's also got a great Rumble channel. It's Ann Coulter at Rumble. Ann Coulter, how you doing?
5: Fantastic. How are you, Mark Simone?
4: I'm good. In one of your books a long time ago, you wrote about McCarthy communism, the McCarthy hearings. If they could show that you ever in your life ever even met with a communist, you were finished. You were out of work forever. Now today, Democrats brag about being communists. How did this happen?
5: Oh, they were broken back then, too. They liked you. Go on offense and defense at the same time. There was just a lot of wailing about nothing. And of course, McCarthy was only interested in communists in positions of power at the State Department, where they were and where they were influencing policy, such as giving away all of Eastern Europe to the Soviet Union. That was Alger Hiss, sitting at the right hand of FDR at Yalta. So it was a pretty serious matter. But yes, it's funny how they openly talk about it now. They kind of talked about it openly back then, too.
4: Wow. But did you ever think you'd see a time where they actually run as socialists, communists, and campaign based on that?
5: It's very strange. I guess people just don't... I mean, nobody remembers anything. So we have to keep reliving the same mistakes over and over and over again.
4: And if you're a dumb college kid, what is it about communism that you love? Do they think it means equality for everybody, fairness for everybody? Is that what they think?
5: Well, I think maybe I'm wrong about this, but I think they mostly call themselves socialists. Communists, I think, probably still is like saying anarchist or something wild to show how radical and cool you are. And for socialism, I think they just want free stuff.
4: Yeah, well, hey, speaking of college, your old alma mater there, Cornell, a lot of trouble there. What do you think of this Bill Maher idea? Close all fraternities. Don't even have them anymore.
5: Oh, I'm so glad you asked. I have another article or column on that going up a little later today. You will have to read the column, but the reason they're so obsessed with fraternities, I mean, they're always obsessed with fraternities, is because they see them as these bastions of WASPdom and traditional American values, which in fact is exactly what they are. But it's curious how they are so fixated on fraternities this time, and I suspect it's because normally when they're dying for white gang rapists, something that incidentally never happens. So they're constantly making up stories, the media, Democrats, liberals, making up stories about white gang rapes. There were the white gang rapists at the UVA fraternity, the famous Rolling Stone article, white Duke lacrosse players, alleged gang rape, white military contractors, that was Jamie Lee Jones, got the law changed, huge hearings in the Senate, led by none other than Al Franken. White prosecutors and police allegedly gang raped Tawana Brawley. That was the one that kind of set the whole thing off. All of them fake. All of them. And coincidentally, there are seven fraternity brothers now being accused in the pleadings. Though at the time, Jane Doe admitted that two of them never laid a finger on her. They just stepped into the room. They told the police, it's the two Scott Norris and Scott Kreshmar, I think his name is. The two Scotts told the police, we saw this vulgar, coarse tweet sent out by fraternity brother Jonathan Newell, an African-American, by the way, but we'll get back to that in a moment, offering free and then vulgar term for a woman's private parts. So they wanted to know, what the hell was going on and to shut it down if there were any sexual hijinks. They said they went up to the room. Jane Doe was conversational. They left after 5 minutes, never laid a finger on her. She agreed that they never touched her at the time, which is why the other five were suspended, expelled, barred from campus, because that one had already graduated. These two, the two Scots, by the way, the only two white guys, their punishment was to read up on sexual harassment and something called bystander intervention. But everybody's agreed, Jane Doe, them, these guys, never touch her. So who are the ones who engaged in sexual acts with her, which, and their defense is it was consensual? It may well be. An awful lot of evidence seems to go that way. Yet and still, it was an orgy. Who did have sexual acts with Jane Doe? Well, the five of them who admit to engaging in sexual activity with Jane Doe. One Muslim, one African-American, two Hispanics, and one Asian. So that's why we're getting this fixation on fraternities. So you don't look too closely at who did what, and you're just supposed to think white. Think white.
4: But this
5: fraternity is white. It's elitist. It's privilege. Elitist, a privilege. It's the exact same things they said about the Duke lacrosse players, about UVA. They're elite. They're privileged. It's supposed to be white, white, white, white, white. And strikingly, wow, year after year, decades of absolute rape sprees on college campuses by college football players. And, oh, my gosh, you never hear a peep about that.
4: Wow. Hey, the other thing the left is crazy about, Christopher Columbus, they just keep going after him. I mean, it's America. He discovered it. Why shouldn't he be a hero even to the left? And wasn't he the first illegal migrant? Shouldn't they be celebrating this guy?
5: He was absolutely not illegal. He was a great discoverer. Of course we should celebrate him. We should put him on Rushmore. Yes, he brought the Western culture, the greatest culture in the history of mankind, to a godforsaken land where, quote, indigenous are running around in loincloths, having to chase a buffalo whenever their stomachs growl. A country, they had no concept of property rights, the idea that we stole land from them. We're nomadic people. And if their, quote, civilization had triumphed, America wouldn't be able to support more than, 700,000 people. But thanks to the innovations of Western Europe, we've been able to create the richest, most prosperous, freest, greatest country in the world.
4: Oh, all right. Hurricanes. Shouldn't there be a law that you have to pick a normal name? Now there's hurricane names.
5: Yes.
4: Nobody knows what the hell the name of this hurricane is.
5: I just thought what a stupid name it was and tweeted out.

0: when they started going to male names sounded like really gay names.
1: Well,
0: which sort of made sense, because that's why I think hurricanes should be named only after women. It's one of our little, techniques for keeping people in control to be able to act like a hurricane.
1: Well, that's true. If it's a lot of hot air and noise, I guess you should name it after a woman. There you go.
0: Yes.
1: Hey, you didn't see the debate last night, did you? The governor's debate here in New York?
0: I did not see it, but I've read about it. I guess Kathy Hochul thinks she's running against Trump.
1: Yeah, but she hits him with all this. You hang around with white supremacists, QAnon. Where do they come up with these idiotic things to hit people with?
0: Did she really? That's interesting. The New York Times did not report.
1: Oh, of course
0: that.
1: They left it. Can you imagine Bruce Blakeman hanging around with QAnon?
0: That's very embarrassing.
1: For her.
0: And, yes. And, I mean, that sort of crap I would think would annoy people, that even if, you know, if they were on the fence, they would say, okay, that's it. I don't know anything about this guy, but I'm voting for him because this is such nonsense.
1: Yeah, besides the fact that she looked like a dirty, cheap politician and he looked like a statesman and like a common-sense, normal guy.
0: A dwarf. Do you know if she's technically the legal definition of a dwarf?
1: No, she's not a dwarf. She's like 5'1".
0: Okay, well, let's
1: with
0: look
1: heels.
0: That up.
1: With heels.
0: Yeah, with heels, exactly.
1: Well, Ann Coulter... Good stuff. Everybody, watch her Rumble channel. Very good stuff on Rumble. Follow her on Twitter. And even better, sign up for her Substack. It's anncoulter.substack.com, because you got videos and podcasts, everything here. Anncoulter.substack.com. Ann Coulter, thanks for being with us.
0: Good to talk to you, Mark Simone. Bye-bye.
1: Take care. Hey, don't forget, I'm here 3 hours every day. We start at 9 a.m. now. It's 9 to noon every day, 3 hours. Then at noon, you got Buck Sexton and Clay Travis. Very informative show. 3 o'clock, you got the most listened to show in America, Sean Hannity. You got Jesse Kelly at 6. You got the very funny Jimmy Fallon, 9 to midnight. You know, before I come on, 6 to 9, you got Curtis Sliwa and Larry Menti. It's all here on 710 WOR.
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11: Well, you know, you send out the president's schedule every day. This one looks brutal. You know, yesterday he was in Alaska. Middle of the day, he flies up to Alaska, does a big rally. From Alaska, he flies to Las Vegas, Nevada. He spends the night there. From Las Vegas today, he's in Las Vegas, wakes up in Las Vegas. Then today, he goes to Arizona for another event. Then from Arizona, he goes to Montana for another event. I mean, just flying all over the place nonstop. This is a lot of travel. That's like 4 states in 2 days. It's a brutal schedule. Hey, it's going to be warm today. It'll be near 80. There could be some rain in a little while. But a nice day otherwise. And then it looks great for the rest of the week, except for Friday. A lot of rain on Friday. And then a sunny but very cool weekend in the 50s. That'll be the high this weekend. Hey, we're out of time. I'll be back tomorrow. I'm here every day, 9 to noon, 3 hours, 9 to noon. And if you can't listen live, remember, you get the podcast of this show. Any place you get podcasts, you can hear this show. Back tomorrow at 10. See you then. 710-WOR.
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13: It is now 76 degrees, 12 noon. I'm Liz Warner. Governor Kathy Hochul says she thinks she did well during last night's debate with GOP challenger Bruce Blakeman.
14: Asked about it the day after, Hochul expressed confidence in her debate performance.
15: I thought we did well. I thought it was an opportunity for us to really show stark, stark differences between our vision for New York State, between someone who literally, in his own words, said that he'd bring Trump-style leadership to New York.
14: Blakeman at times tried to distance himself from Trump during the debate, saying he has very significant policy differences with the president. Blakeman and Hochul went at it over immigration, high utility costs, and crime in what's the only governor's debate with Election Day less than 3 weeks away. I'm Scott Pringle, WOR News.
13: Pope Leo is now recovering from his surgery to remove a cancerous nodule on his lung. Vatican officials say he is recovering in the hospital and he is eating normally. We get more from ABC's Tom Sufi Burridge, who's at the Vatican.
16: We also know the Pope had a peaceful night after undergoing that surgery to remove the lower lobe of his right lung. Officials here confirming the first American pontiff has a common form of lung cancer and saying the surgery was successful, adding, quote, whatever may present a future issue was removed. Now, further tests are expected to decide what treatment the Pope may need, if any at all.
13: Meantime, health experts have said that the Pope's prognosis looks good due to the fact that he is healthy and he's active. People did pay more for just about everything last month per a new key economic report.
17: Soaring energy costs pushed September's consumer price index up 3.7% year over year, more than the 3.6% that analysts were expecting. Gasoline prices rose 9.1%, with food prices up 2.5% from a year ago. This is the first of two economic reports that the Fed and others watch closely. The producer price index for September will be released on Thursday. It measures prices at the wholesale level before they reach consumers. Usually these reports move in tandem, or if one rises or falls, the other will too. Daria Albinger, WOR News.
13: And Cornell University has made the decision to cancel all other Greek life parties.
18: As of now, no frat parties allowed at Cornell. The university is suspending them and weighing whether fraternities can exist at all on campus after a former student, who's now known as Jane Doe, alleged she was gang raped in 2024 at the Chi Phi House. Cornell handled her complaint internally, but now the Ivy League school said it would call on the New York State Police to investigate sex assault allegations on campus independent of the university. The school president said Cornell must be a place where safety is not an open question.
13: The president will be campaigning in two states today ahead of the upcoming midterms.
19: With congressional candidate Aaron Flint. Trump also plans to hold rallies in Kentucky, Kansas, and North Carolina ahead of the midterm elections. I'm Monica Nelson.
13: And the NYPD detective who survived a stabbing in the Bronx, now speaking out nearly 2 weeks later, Detective Jose Mercedes, offering gratitude.
20: Well, I want to thank that person that called 911 on my behalf when I thought I was going to die.
13: Mercedes was off duty. He was clearing out his trunk in the Norwood section of the Bronx when two suspects, who turned out to be undocumented, allegedly stabbed him multiple times while they tried to rob him. They have since been taken into custody. 76 degrees out. It's now 12:03.
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0: Here's a WOR Weather Channel forecast. An approaching front, we may see a sprinkle or two roll through New York City this afternoon, as we'll see temperatures around 79, 57 tonight. Sunshine on tap for tomorrow. High tomorrow is 64, and a rain chance on Friday with a high 73. Cooler Saturday, sunny skies, a high 51. Richard DeWedding at the Weather Channel on 710 WOR.
13: Devils won in Detroit. Rangers beat the Lightning. Islanders topped the Canucks. And the NBA preseason, the Knicks lost in Toronto. They end their preseason at the Garden tomorrow. They host the Raptors. 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That's a new segment breaking down the financial markets from contributor Michael O'Keefe. 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Your next news, 12:30. 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I'm Liz Warner, 710 WOR.
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0: Welcome, everybody. Wednesday edition of Clay and Buck. And we are racked and stacked, friends. A lot to talk to you about. Just a couple weeks from the pivotal midterm election. I guess every election is pivotal these days, but it's an important one for the Trump agenda. If you care about how the next 2 years goes, this is going to matter a whole heck of a lot. We are going to talk about that. Got some big guests for you today. Cabinet official, DHS Secretary Mark Wayne Mullen. He will be with us talking about the immigration enforcement situation, all of that. Of course, one of the most important missions, I think for some voters, the single most important mission of the Trump era. Also got California gubernatorial candidate Steve Hilton will be in the mix. And he is basically begging the people of California to not do the crazy thing again and put some loon in charge, because it'll just make everything worse. He is a man on a mission of sanity. Will he be able to pull it off? We will get into all that. Clay, we've also got inflation numbers coming in. Not great. Not great. 3.7%. Gas is what's doing the damage here. Price of gas, unfortunately. CPI up 3.7% year over year. Gasoline up 9.1% in a month. 34% year over year. So just, it's factored in. People who care, care. People who don't, don't. That is where things are right now. I think fair to say, Clay, certainly not catastrophic as gas prices go, but not exactly where we want them to be. Yes, sir.
1: Not to be a nerd, but I am a nerd. Core CPI, which strips out energy costs because it can be fluctuating, right around 2.5-2.6%. So at some point, oil and gas prices will moderate. When that's going to happen, who knows? But I would wager a lot of money that by the time the next election cycle comes around, that oil and gas prices will not still be a story. And the goal is 2%. So if that comes back down and you strip out the energy, we're at 2.5-2.6%. People are frustrated about the cost of goods, but the cost of goods has modulated substantially. I think by 2028, unfortunately, the Biden era inflation will be more baked in. But that is a story to pay attention to.
0: Is this a bigger drag on electoral fortunes than you anticipated?
1: I think that people are angrier about cost of goods. I was seeing I think the Wall Street Journal had a story yesterday where it said people are angrier about cost of goods now than they were in June of 2022. That to me is interesting. I would not have anticipated. And for those of you who have forgotten, in June of 2022, inflation was 9.1%, and the price of oil and gas was over $5 a gallon nationwide. It was higher in June of 2022 by far than it is today. I think what has happened is the continued cost of goods being an issue has made people progressively angrier. I think people were stunned maybe in June of 2022 by how quickly prices had
0: gone up. They also were willing to pay higher prices with the idea that it was what we had to do for COVID. That was what we were sold on. And so there was this will take some time. But Clay, the whole thing was it's temporary. It's temporary. Less temporary now.
1: Well, and inflation is never temporary because once it happens, you can never unring that bell. All you can do is bring it back down to where it should have been. Remember, in the space of January of 2021 to June of 2022, we went from 1.9% inflation to 9.1% inflation.
0: All true. Do voters care?
1: Well, I think voters are angry, and I am surprised that people are still angry, and even angrier today about cost of goods than they were in June of 22.
0: You're surprised that the electorate's frustration sometimes overwhelm the facts, the math, and the numbers? Not really.
1: This is why I'm not a politician. Because I would just sit down and say, hey, in 27 and 28, you're going to look around and say things are a whole lot better, but people are angry right now. I will say this. I do think the anger over cost of goods maybe isn't being talked about enough in places that have had Democrat control. If you live in New York or you live in California right now, nothing Trump has done has made your life worse. It's 20 years of one party rule that has made you have to pay $8 a gallon for gas in California because you bought the climate change lie. And the same thing in New York, blue states, if affordability is your issue, blue states are actually the least affordable in the country. And so I do think a lot of people are saying affordability, affordability, affordability, and that all cuts against Trump. I actually think, Buck, that some people, and we'll talk to Steve Hilton about this, in blue states, the affordability argument, maybe we're getting some of this in Minnesota, maybe in Michigan, is cutting against. If you have uniparty control of Democrats in your state and have had it for a long time, it's hard for me to believe that a year and a half of Trump is the issue with affordability in your states. So we will see how this all plays out.
2: Well, we'll see how that plays out in the states that are in contention, right, for sure. Let's talk about midterms here. Trump was in Alaska. It's a long flight. Trump was in Alaska yesterday. Clay, we're going to have to figure out when we're going to get up to Alaska because you now committed.
1: I promised that we were going to get us
2: to Alaska. So you got to tell Laura, we got to get her and the boys fitted for some waiters. Speed's a little young, so we got to leave Speed behind. Carrie, we're going to have to find the nearest
1: iHeart. They need to give us the jet. That's a long trip. Okay. I need the iHeart jet to get us to Alaska.
2: Cause I was going to say, I think we probably have to drop Carrie and Laura off at like the Four Seasons San Francisco on our way. Cause I'm not sure they're going to, love the fly fishing in cold weather.
1: I'm assuming there are no Miami to Alaska direct flights. That's basically, there are no Nashville to Alaska direct flights either. So, the getting there is a bit of an undertaking. Yeah.
2: We'll figure it out. We'll figure it out. But anyway, just something to put in the agenda for later. Guys, here, we got Trump in Alaska. We've also, though, got J.D. Vance on Texas. So Alaska, Texas is going to be a big part of the conversation today. I actually, Clay, want to start with, these are quick ones. J.D. Vance, outside of Air Force Two, when he took some shots at Mr. Tallarico. This is cut one. Listen to this one.
3: Now, before we get started, I love you too, sir. In a totally platonic way. To be clear, I'm the vice president, not James Tallarico.
2: Whoa. I gotta say, I did not, JD, I didn't know he had it in him there.
1: There's nothing wrong with being gay. There is something, I think, wrong with running from the fact that you are what you are. And I think that really kind of goes to the essence of James Tallarico in Texas, Buck, because to me, Tallarico, I cannot imagine a world where Texans put James Tallarico in as a statewide representative. James Tallarico is the least Texan dude that I can ever imagine. I've said this before, Buck. Beto, I could see.
2: He was real. He was a real threat too as a candidate. Yes. He wore the Wranglers well. He seemed like a Texan. He wore the boots. It didn't look like his feet were hurting.
1: That's right. And so the fact that Beto did a great run to Ted Cruz, I could understand. I do not comprehend in any way how James Tallarico is even going to be close. Now, I could be totally wrong on this because I'm just looking at the prediction markets.
2: We're going to hold Jesse Kelly accountable for his state tomorrow here when he joins us. And Jesse can explain, as a Texan, what the heck is going on. People say don't mess with Texas. It's like someone has messed with Texas because Tallarico, it's a dead heat. But Fortress Texas, the Alamo, they're not going to let us down.
1: Over 60% chance Tallarico wins on the prediction markets right now. I've taken the opposite side on this one. I cannot believe that this is a real thing. But that's the current market.
2: That's what the numbers are saying. By the way, if it is a real thing, election night's going to be brutal, guys. So just be prepared. We were there. Just remember, we were red wave guys in 2022, and it was not quite the red wave we anticipated. It was a great night for Florida, a great night for DeSantis.
1: And a good night for New York, because that's the reason Lee Zeldin ran a great governor's campaign. That's the reason Republicans took control of the House. It's underrated, under discussed, but that's where the red wave actually crested the most.
2: There were some big wins, but obviously overall it wasn't what we wanted. If we lose Texas, it's going to be a brutal night. So just bake that in. I think we'll probably know about Texas by like 10 or 11 Central time. So, 11 p.m. Eastern, midnight Eastern, we'll know how that race goes. So you'll either be very happy or very unhappy with that. Let's talk Alaska, though, for a second here. Trump was up there. And he's saying, let's just give a moment of the Trump pitch to the Alaskans. This is cut five, guys. This is classic Trump stuff. Hit it.
4: The choice is very simple in this election coming up. You can vote for the radical left Democrat communist to loot your wealth, raise your taxes by $5 trillion or more. That's what they want to do. Ruin the country. They want to annihilate your borders, decimate Alaska oil and gas, mutilate your children with transgender mutilization. Boom. They want to do, how about that? They want to give 25 million illegal aliens, many of them should never be here. They want to give them amnesty. We're not going to let that happen. Or you can defeat the Democrat communists and vote for more money in your pockets, bigger paychecks for your families, much lower taxes, less crime, booming Alaska energy, and no amnesty for illegal aliens.
2: Now, Clay, what I would just say about this real quick, Trump is a base turnout machine. So I'm not expecting him to be honed in on the specifically, he's talking about affordability, but speaking to the indies and the swing voters in these, some of these states specifically, because we need Republicans to show up. And I think he's serving that function very well.
1: Yeah. Look, I give credit to Trump. That's a big trip. We were just talking about how far it is to get out to Alaska to rally the base. There are a lot of states. But we can talk, and we have a great deal about Michigan. We're going to have Mike Rogers on this program Friday. I know Sean Hannity is doing a town hall in Michigan on Monday to get Mike Rogers' message out to a larger community. I think you look at Nebraska, you look at Iowa, you look at Kansas, and you look at Texas. To me, those four, and also I think you can toss in Ohio and Alaska. Let's say those six. Those are all states that Trump won by double digits in 2024. 2024 was not that long ago. All six of those states should be states that Republicans win. And they should be states that are very responsive to President Trump's arguments. So I focus on those six. Look, Maine is tough. Michigan is tough. North Carolina, super close. Georgia, super close. Those states are in a different bucket. But to me, the six states that I just ran through that are considered to be battlegrounds right now, Ohio, Alaska, Nebraska, Iowa, Texas, and Kansas, all six of those Trump won by 10 or more points. The Senate candidates for the Republican Party should win there. And let me just say this.
2: Can I ask you? Oh, go ahead. Go ahead.
1: No. If we lose Ohio, there is going to be some Monday morning quarterbacking where people say the only reason this seat is available is because J.D. Vance became vice president. I haven't heard a lot of people talk about this. That seat has come up for election this cycle. Otherwise, J.D.'s seat wouldn't have come up till 28. The reason why I bring that up is it would not be competitive or even on the horizon if Trump hadn't selected J.D. Vance.
2: Well, people would think it's not a state that we had to think of as defense.
1: That is also true, to be fair.
2: I think it'll be a little bit of the Spider-Man meme with all the Spider-Mans pointing at each other. Like, I think that there'll be a lot of, well, the problem was the candidates we picked, or the problem was the cycle, or the problem was not necessarily that J.D.
1: But he could have picked Doug Burgum.
2: Yeah, of
1: course. You know, and there would be no issues at all with, or Marco Rubio.
2: I think it's hard to hold anyone to account for thinking Ohio is safe when Trump wins it by almost 12 points. But to that said, you're right in that now we're actually having to pay attention to this race. I want to ask a question. I'm not trying to box you in for your next segment because it's Clay's choice here, but I am curious. You can address it, or some of you can help address it. Why is Georgia just for Ossoff? Like, why is that a race that no one seems to think anywhere? I'm not even seeing, to be clear, I'm not even seeing Republicans make the case that Ossoff is going to lose. What happened? This is Georgia, everybody. Georgia on my mind. The Peach State, right? What's going on?
1: No, I mean, I don't know. I've said this before. I'll talk about it. We lost Georgia.
2: Yeah. Well, why though is my, like, why have we lost Georgia? Let's discuss. All right. When tens of thousands of people that have never met come together to honor the tragic loss of life in Israel 3 years ago. It's a remarkable show of humanity. That's what happened last week with the help of the International Fellowship of Christians and Jews. Some 4,300 churches, synagogues, and universities across 17 countries came together for one impactful moment, the Flags of Fellowship. Tens of thousands of people planted over 5 million Israeli flags to remember the lives lost on October 7th and stand with the Jewish people. Think about that. Millions of flags, one powerful promise, we will not forget. And that promise must continue long after the flags come down. The IFCJ supports the vulnerable parts of society in Israel in particular, those who are hungry, frightened, or in need of medical care. The IFCJ is there for them. Your gift brings help and the hope of knowing Americans stand with Israel and the Jewish people. Let them know they have not been forgotten. Let them see that our commitment reaches beyond the flags. 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That's the word join and the letters FOF.org.
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1: Welcome back in, Clay and Buck. Last night, Georgia Senate debate. And by the way, Georgia has a big governor's race going on, too. And we probably should get the Republican candidate there on the program to discuss. Mike Collins, John Ossoff, you asked the question, Buck, which I think is a very good one. What's happened in Georgia? Let me give you a contrast that I think sums it up. In North Carolina, the popular governor, Roy Cooper, elected to run for Senate, and he is a tremendous candidate, and he is the leader right now over Michael Whatley. We certainly hope Michael Whatley wins in North Carolina. We know polling has been off in that state. We want all of you to get out and vote. Georgia's super popular, awesome governor, Brian Kemp, elected not to run for Senate. Sometimes I think it's as simple as, do you get the right candidate in a race? In North Carolina, Democrats did. Their popular governor said, yes, I will run. In Georgia, Brian Kemp, the popular governor of Georgia, did not run. I think if Brian Kemp had run, he would beat John Ossoff even in a tough environment because he did a hell of a job as a governor. I understand why if you are a governor, a lot of times you don't want to go into the Senate because you go from having executive authority to being part of a bureaucracy, candidly. I think that is not necessarily a desirable job for everyone.
2: I just wonder if Georgia is going the way of Illinois or New York for that matter, where one mega city just becomes the center of all political gravity statewide, as in so goeth Atlanta, so go the state. Atlanta's become so big. So, you know, the suburbs have extended out, large yep. population gains. Is Georgia now just going to be an Atlantaocracy, if you will? I start to see some trends that make me think that.
1: It's a battle that needs to be fought. There's concerns about that with North Carolina and Charlotte, big southern cities dominating. But I still think Georgia is winnable. I just think you have to have the right candidate. And I think Georgia is going to elect another Republican governor before all is said and done as well. But it's a good question. It's an important one. 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
19: It's now 76 degrees out, 1230. Good afternoon. I'm Liz Warner, Governor Hochul and Nassau County Executive Bruce Blakeman squaring off last night in their sole debate in the race to become New York's next governor. The Vatican reporting today that Pope Leo spent a peaceful night at the hospital after having a cancerous growth removed from his lung. President Trump on a whirlwind tour campaigning today in both Las Vegas and Arizona, promoting GOP candidates. Tomorrow he heads to Montana. and soaring energy costs, pushing September's Consumer Price Index up 3.7% year over year. 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I'm Liz Warner. 710 WOR.
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0: Welcome back in to Clay and Buck. Got a lot going on here, so we're going to make sense of it all together. Like I said, Trump was in Alaska yesterday, and so he's got some of that. And I'm just curious about this, if anyone else was as befuddled. Can you guys just get cut four ready here? So this was Trump doing his thing on the campaign trail, trying to keep Decoy Dan from winning by skullduggery, by subterfuge, by chicanery. You got any other words you want to use in there? That's pretty good. That's a decent
1: Those
0: list.
1: Are good. Very
0: Thank
1: good.
0: You. Thank
1: My,
0: you.
1: My son
0: that.
1: Is studying. I think he took the PACT today, whatever it's called now, 16-year-old. And I was like, you're going to have to step up your vocab, kid. You know, unfortunately, I'm going to get to you, the SAT and the ACT. You can teach yourself math, but the verbal side, you basically have to read your whole life to be good at
0: yes.
1: it.
0: Yes.
1: You can't
0: yes.
1: just suddenly get good at reading comprehension by studying. You have to have read your whole life, which is why reading to your kids is so important and instilling a love of reading. But you
0: yes,
1: can't just teach at the end this. I was thinking about
0: it. I would agree
1: it,
0: with you.
1: Today.
0: And, yeah. and one tick that I have that I would actually recommend to anybody else is if I'm reading, and you know, right now I'm reading a biography of Samuel Adams, for example. You know, who doesn't get the love he deserves? Just a beer? We're just a beer? And he was an important voice in Boston for the Patriots. But everyone's like, oh, Samuel Adams, the beer guy. Wasn't even really good at brewing beer. His family, they had problems. Anyway, but Clay, if I see a word I don't know, I'm just passing this on to all you guys. If I see a word I don't know, I have to look it up. Like, I just have to look
1: yeah,
0: it up. It bothers me that I don't know the word. And it's, and I'm freely admitting it happens. Sometimes I'll be like, wait, what's that? Or I'll kind of know it. I'll think I know it and I have to. So I'll just tell you, we all have smartphones, which means we all have dictionaries available very easily at all. It used to be, I remember back in the day when you had to take out a big old Webster's dictionary and like go to the E or the F section or the whatever. And you had to look and find it in the, that took a little bit of work. Now it's kind of just lazy. If you don't know the word, look it up. And something else that I will say that I think is that I take from Naval Ravikant, you know, I quote sometimes on the show, Clay, he has a policy. If you want a book, buy it. Don't wait. Yeah. Don't think. Don't. It's like, oh, I want to read that book. Buy it. He's like, no one's ever gone broke because they bought too many books. I think that's pretty much
1: really
0: true.
1: Good advice. Yes.
0: You know, he's like, just get it. You're going to read it. You're going to have it, or you'll give it to somebody who will read it, or just get the book. Anyway, back to where we are here with Dan Sullivan, all the rest of it. Yeah, Trump said this. I'm just going to let you all hear it. This is the President of the United States. This is cut four. Play it.
2: I don't know if you've ever heard when you give somebody a pardon, they say that means, and I don't know how this works and why it's an expression, but it's well used. That means you're as clean as a newborn baby's ass. Now, I never understood that. Why is that so clean? But they felt that was the definition of cleanliness.
0: Is that the first time in the history of the English language that someone has compared the presidential pardon power to that idiom? Which also, I've never heard that idiom before. Have you? This was the
1: oh,
0: first
1: yeah.
0: time. Oh, yeah?
1: I've heard that.
0: I hadn't heard that one.
1: I've heard that quite a bit. I never actually thought through the idiom like the president did, because for those of us out there who have had newborns that we've had to help care for, yeah, that's a substantial effort that you're making. Yeah, that is somewhat funny. I do think it kind of ties back in with, to me, inevitably now in the wake of Biden, everyone is going to basically presidential pardon their entire staffs every time they leave office now. I think that's going to become a ritual. I suspect that Trump will give pardons to I'm not kidding about this. I think he will likely give
0: yes.
1: pardons to hundreds of people in his administration on his way out, especially if there happens to be a Democrat win in November of 2028.
0: You know, we laid off the Kimberly Guilfoyle story for the most. I think we played maybe the cut of Katie Zacharias saying it. I can't remember now, but Kim Guilfoyle resigned as ambassador to Greece. Do you know Kim? I met her back in the Fox days when she was co-hosting The Five. So, yeah, you've met her.
1: I've met Kimberly before, but I don't have any personal relationship with her or anything. So
0: I don't have her phone. I always think about it this way. I don't have her phone number, right? So that's always a, like, you know, if I have someone's personal cell or not is a pretty good indicator of the level. I don't have her phone number. You know, she was always very polite to me. I feel badly for her because, you know, it seems pretty clear she made a mistake. She made maybe a whole bunch of mistakes. But, you know, dignity is something you can only give away. It really can't be taken away. And I just don't think the reports this morning were that she said that the text messages were created by AI. Did you see that?
1: No, I didn't see that report.
0: Yeah. And that was like that was the argument that it was AI. And the problem with that is you can always go to the phone company and check, because they have records of all of it. And so it was just kind of a desperate move. So I feel badly for Kim insofar as it's rough to be the center of a very tough news cycle. And by the way, her lawyers say there's nothing improper, but when you're an ambassador, your job is not to embarrass the United States. Even if it's unfair at some level, that the job is just, you can't embarrass the United States. So if you're the center of a negative news cycle for the administration, you kind of have already failed is the problem. That's, and I understand some of you say that's totally unfair, but that's reality. That's the way it goes. This is why you serve at the pleasure of the president. They don't have to have a reason to get rid of you.
1: I think that's 100% true. I would also add this on top of that, Buck, which is, Marco Rubio delivered one of the best addresses that I have seen in the modern era, standing in front of the Parthenon in Athens, and Kimberly Guilfoyle's alleged issues got more attention than Marco Rubio's speech.
0: Yeah.
1: I think that is where also you get really frustrated. I would say in general, the ambassador's job is to be seen and not heard. And if we are hearing from you as an ambassador, that's what they used to say about kids in like the 18th and 19th century. Be seen, don't get heard. If you are drawing a lot of attention to yourself as an ambassador in a way that is not directly connected to the goals and aspirations of the president, you're in a tough spot.
0: I'm sure it's very similar. There was a very salty, longtime CIA officer, a guy who'd been in the game a very long time. You know, I had some advisors and mentors and stuff when I was a young guy in the agency. And Clay, he'll appreciate this. He was like, because I was like about to get sent, you know, sent over abroad for the first time. And whatever. Yep. He said, you got to understand something. He says, rule number one is don't break the law. Rule number two, don't embarrass the agency. Like, don't do anything stupid.
1: Yeah.
0: And especially when you're in any kind of a role that's semi or really largely ceremonial. You know, it's like first rule of Fight Club is never talk about Fight Club. First rule of being the ambassador is don't be a front page global news story for allegedly promising favors, right? Her lawyers say it's all bunk, but point is she doesn't have the job anymore. Anyway, feel bad for Kim. It's rough. You know, I think she's a nice person. Let me also add this,
1: and I bet you would co-sign this. I automatically hate anyone who shares private text messages or private communications in a public way.
0: I have a hard and fast rule on this. Unless it is to prove allegations about you that are false, meaning someone says, you said that I, you know, demanded a bribe. Here's the, you know, unless it's to basically clear your name or it's subpoenaed by the authorities, if I see that somebody shares private text messages, I no longer trust that person. Even if they don't do it to me.
1: Yes.
0: Because I think that there is something about that. That's why I always laugh. People will talk to me even from this White House. They'll be like, you know, are we off the record? I'm like, well, if we're talking as friends, of course we're off the record. Like, if I'm calling you as like a co-host of Clay and Buck, like I'll tell you that and we can do an interview or something, but I'm not going to blow up somebody who's talking to me with the expectation of privacy. And you know, the same thing on text messages. I'm going to tell you all this. Whether you're a public person or not, I mean, obviously you're a public person, you got to keep an eye on this stuff. Anybody who does that stuff, anybody who takes private communications and then in just a sort of a nasty fit of whatever, by the way, it can happen with ex-girlfriends, it can happen with ex-wife. It's a very big character flaw, very big red flag. So I totally Amen. Agree with you on that. So somebody lit her up. Anyway, let's get back into Trump with the Alaska situation. Well, actually, you know what? Professor Clay, do you want to make the case to everybody about how actually inflation is, in this case, with the energy prices up 20%, it's good for the economy overall, even if it feels bad for earners, wage earners, and those trying to pay the bills. Right, do you want to step into this one?
1: Here is Professor Clay Travis in his tweed coat with his pipe.
0: I'm going to hand you guys all a big box of tomatoes, by the way, for the end of this. Go ahead, Clay.
1: Okay. Let me talk to Texas in particular, because we've got a big Senate race going on in Texas. Obviously, Ken Paxton is running there. High gas prices and high oil prices actually benefit Texans overwhelmingly and their economy. Now, I understand that on an individual basis, it is frustrating when gas prices are high, but because of the amount of oil and gas companies based in Texas, the rise of oil and gas prices in America, we still cover it like it's the 1990s. And if you remember in the 1990s, and by the way, 800-282-2882, I'm going to need some oil and gas guys to back me on this. In the 1990s, and I'm going to be a little graphic here, when oil and gas prices went up, the Middle East had us by the balls. They could squeeze and we were screwed. And every one of you remembers it. I actually think the Sarah Palin, who I give credit for it, drill baby drill argument actually unleashed American independence in a way where when oil and gas prices now go up, the overall American economy does not get strangled. We don't have to be victim to the squeeze from the Middle East. Texas in particular, oil and gas prices is wildly beneficial for the economy of the state of Texas. I understand that it is frustrating, but one of the consequences of American independence is when we have these issues in the Strait of Hormuz or in Saudi Arabia or anywhere else in the Middle East, we actually are the biggest beneficiary as a country in the world, because when oil and gas prices go up, our companies are making more money than ever before. Now, that doesn't mean that I'm not frustrated on an individual basis when I go to fill up my gas tank, but I do think that the argument in Texas in particular on the Senate side that James Tallarico is somehow going to make energy better, he wants to stop oil and gas drilling. California Buck produces less oil and gas now than it did in the 1970s. It refines less oil and gas now in the 90s. We'll talk to Steve Hilton about this. That's why oil and gas prices are so expensive. And this gets me really fired up. California is now trying to import gas that is way dirtier from the Middle East than produce its own cleaner energy, which would overwhelmingly benefit and drive down the cost of oil and gas for Californians. This gets me fired up because politicians won't say it because worried about seeming like jerks. But the truth is a lot of Americans' energy issues are entirely a function of poor political decisions.
0: Well, this reminds me of the Obama State Department coming up with analysis of the Keystone XL pipeline. Remember when that was a huge political hot potato? The Keystone XL pipeline. And what they figured out, because it's not hard to figure out, is the oil is coming out of the ground one way or another. The question is just, do they bring it down to terminals in the Gulf of America and at the terminals there, and we get, you know, some benefit from it, or do they take it out west and sell it to the Asian market? But there was no difference in the CO2 emissions, Clay, because the oil was coming out of the ground one way or another. And you know what the Obama administration did? They blocked it anyway. Blocked it anyway. Because it's not about actually saving anything. It's about the emotional impulse that you're better than people that don't believe the climate change lie. That's it.
1: Also, Buck, this is where the energy guys get really fired up. So much of the electricity that is used to power electric vehicles is actually coming from oil and gas. It's just like it's a shell game for people to feel better about themselves. It's a little bit like you and I have sometimes gotten slammed for this. recycling is just a whole sham.
0: It's a joke.
1: It's totally
0: recycling
1: worthless.
0: Is preposterous, worthless, especially recycling plastic. And it's absolutely absurd. By the way, you know, I was told something by a friend as I'm joining the Tesla cult here soon. I was told something by a friend that I wonder if you have the same thing. They told me that the adults in the family, they've got a teenager, your son's age, yeah. like 16. The adult.

0: as kids that listen to this, or maybe it's you, Juice, if you listen to Juice WRLD, Buck, you're going to be like, this guy is actually really good. He's more akin to 1990s era rap when you could understand what was being said.
1: Time for some commerce. 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

Welcome back in. We'll take some of your calls when we move into the next hour. We are also scheduled to be joined by the head of the DHS, Mark Wayne Mullen, at the top of the next hour. We also will have California gubernatorial candidate Steve Hilton, who is running as the Republican. Both of those guys

0: in the next hour, and we will make sure that we take your calls and your talkbacks as well. But both of those should be good stories for all of you to enjoy, good guests for all of you to enjoy.
1: And in case there's not enough heat, in case there's not enough heat and controversy there, Clay taking to Twitter this morning to make that age-old case, is Colonel Nathan R. Jessup from A Few Good Men actually the good guy in the movie?
2: Speaking truth and having fun. 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
0: Right now, somewhere, a stranger is buying a list. 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
13: It is now 76 degrees out, 1 o'clock at afternoon. I'm Liz Warner. Heated exchanges last night in the only debate prior to the upcoming New York governor's race.
14: Governor Kathy Hochul and her Republican challenger, Bruce Blakeman, clashed frequently on ICE and immigration Tuesday, Hochul calling ICE out of control.
15: I oversee over 500 policing agencies in the state of New York, over 500,000 arrests every year. That's not how you conduct yourself. ICE is out of control. It's out of control in Nassau County.
16: It never would have happened but for your sanctuary policy. You have invited criminals to come into our state and prey on our communities.
14: That courtesy of New York One and Spectrum News. Hochul and Blakeman also discussed taxes, prices, energy costs, data centers, regulation, affordability, and more. Andrew Whitman, WOR News.
13: An arraignment today for the man accused of killing the mother of his own child last week in a brutal balcony shove.
10: Police say 31-year-old Angel Carrasco appeared in front of a Bronx judge via video conference while hospitalized. He was arraigned on assault and murder charges for allegedly pushing 23-year-old Natalie Ramirez off a 15th-floor balcony as she held their 8-month-old daughter. Ramirez died and the baby remains critically injured. Carrasco was arrested last week and immediately hospitalized for a psych evaluation, and he's due in court November 4th. Natalie Migliori, WOR News.
13: In Rome, Pope Leo is walking and eating regularly following his lung cancer surgery yesterday. His doctors have said that blood tests and chest x-rays have come back normal. The 71-year-old expected to remain in the hospital for about a week. Year-over-year inflation has come in hotter than economists were expecting.
17: As has been the case since the start of the U.S.-Iran war, energy prices were a major driver of the 3.7% surge in the year-over-year consumer price index last month. Coupled with higher prices for goods and services, average hourly earnings fell in August for a sixth straight month.
13: That's Jim Ryan. Retirees, meantime, getting a 3.6% Social Security raise.
18: The Social Security Administration making that announcement Wednesday morning after analyzing inflation data. Social Security retirement benefits go up every year based on the cost of living. In 2027, that'll mean an extra $75 a month for 72 million Americans. And that's the biggest Social Security bump since 2023. Sarah Lee Kessler, WOR News.
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25: Here's a WOR Weather Channel forecast. An approaching front, we may see a sprinkle or two roll through New York City this afternoon, as we'll see temperatures around 79, 57 tonight. Sunshine on tap for tomorrow. High tomorrow is 64, and a rain chance on Friday with a high 73. Cooler Saturday, sunny skies, a high 51. Richard DeWedding at the Weather Channel on 710 WOR.
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0: welcome in. Hour number two, we're going to be joined by Secretary of the DHS, Mark Wayne Mullen, here in a little bit. I do want to say positive news for those of you listening in Texas who have functional brains. A poll has just come down that now shows Ken Paxton taking the lead over James Tallarico. Now, there's a ton of different polls out there. We told you that the prediction markets still have Ken Paxton as the underdog, and everybody needs to get out and vote, and everybody needs to take their responsibility as voters very serious, not only in the Senate race in Texas, but also in the governor's race, where we certainly are supporting Greg Abbott and believe that he has done a good job and should be reelected. But that is a good sign that this money being spent, that people are turning attention. I think, Buck, the fact that Tallarico has not been on the trail for the past 2 weeks, I also think that cut through the noise a little bit in a very negative way for Tallarico, that a lot of people say, hey, this guy's 37 years old and he didn't campaign for 2 weeks because he got the flu or something else happened to him. This is not indicative of a guy who wants it that bad. I would have to be dead if I were running for an office to not be seen for 2 weeks.
1: Yeah, maybe the guy saw there was a Barbara Streisand marathon on and, you know, priorities.
0: Could very well be true that he couldn't get away from Barbara Streisand. We've got now joining us the head of the DHS, Mark Wayne Mullen. We saw you, I think, a couple weeks ago in the West Wing of the White House, and we said we got to get you on so you can fill us in with the absolute.
1: Clay
0: latest.
1: Wanted to arm wrestle you, DHS Secretary, and I said not in the West Wing, Clay. We have to wait till another time.
2: Let me tell you, I got my backhand side handed to me today. If you see, I got a mark right between my forehead. I worked out with a combative team for the National Guard, and they won. One of the competitions with throughout the military, and they were all thumpers. I walked in there today and I thought, I'm definitely the old man in this room. I would welcome an arm wrestling match because
0: I think you would crush me in arm wrestling. Although you've been through this, you got a bunch of kids. My middle son just turned 16 and he has been increasing his bench press really rapidly, as young men can do. And my wife said the other day, are you really working out way more so that you're stronger than your 16-year-old son? And I said, 100. I'm going to kill myself.
2: Absolutely.
0: Keeping this kid weaker than me for as long as I possibly can. Yes. I think he's got advantage on his side, but it's going to take a while.
2: Well, now they're not in college anymore, but I had two boys wrestling at Oklahoma State, one at OU at one time. And the one from OU came home. He's like, Dad, I got you. You know, I can bench quite a bit. And I said, you think you got me, Andrew? He says, Dad, I got you. So he got my brothers. I mean, he had planned this whole thing. His friends were there. His brothers were there. We go out to the gym out on the ranch, and he lays down. He starts throwing up. I said, that's impressive. And then what his max was, I did it five times.
0: Oh,
2: and I racked it and I looked up and he was so mad. Like he was physically mad. And he got up and he walked out of the gym and his buddies, everybody was laughing. And I said, well, that might be the last I'm ever getting, but I did get him that night.
0: He might get you one day, but not today.
1: Young bucks in line. All right, DHS Secretary, important things for the nation. Yeah. How's it going making sure that our borders are secure and that the laws of the nation with immigration are enforced?
2: Well, we just literally just got the phone right before I sat down here with my director of Customs and Border Protection, Rodney Scott, talking about new ways to enforce new enforcements for as far as inspecting trucks, semis specifically, leaving our ports, leaving our port of entries, but also our cargo ports, trying to increase that number every day. Our goal is to get to 100%. Right now, we're nowhere near that. But you still got to remember, last 16 months, we haven't allowed one single person released into this country. You think about, there was thousands a day that was released underneath the Biden administration. I had a meeting earlier today about the 450,000 kids that were lost underneath the Biden administration. An astonishing number. We found 3,300 of them, and just in the last 2 weeks, we're constantly whittling down that number. But at the same time, a lot of these individuals are aging out, meaning that they're beginning to go over 18 instead of under 18, and that's a whole nother set of legalities we have to go through to find those individuals. We found one a few weeks ago that was zip tied. Literally zip tied on the side of the road, and she had escaped her traffickers. She was only 12 years old, and she had been trafficked for years. And that was in Houston. That was just a couple. That was one of these individuals that the Biden administration let in. So we made 112 arrests on the southern border the last 2 weeks from males and females that are trafficking young kids. It's astounding the numbers that we're able to correct, or how quickly we were able to correct just by having a new leader in the House or in the White House, and that's underneath President Trump. The Biden administration was criminal to what they did on our southern border and how they tried to usher these people into the United States, and it's sickening to still this day. We deal with it every single day.
0: Let's go to New York City, because we played your response to Mayor Mamdani's attack on your agents who were trying to get a guy with an arrest warrant that had not been complied with, that had not been shared. Take us into those details. And it seems like much of, and I was, by the way, read, and I'm surprised I didn't get more attention. I was up in New York. New York Post had a story saying the guy carried around a machete and threatened everybody in his apartment complex. It seems like Democrats are now dialing back the idea that this guy wasn't a threat. But I want this audience to hear directly from you what happened and what failures to cooperate with ICE have created in states like New York.
2: Well, let's just look at New York as a whole, and I'll get to Oscar, the individual. New York right now, and I'm going to read these, so these are fresh numbers. We have 16,070 detainers right now that is issued for the state of New York on individuals that are in this country illegally that have criminal backgrounds. That represents 52,000 felony charges. And they're refusing to hand those individuals over to us. With this individual, Oscar, that we had been looking for. Now, he had only been in the country since what we can tell 2023. He was released from Dominican Republic after he was caught, released into the country. Paroled is what the Democrats underneath Biden said. And this guy, in 3 years, this is his record that he had accumulated: 4 charges of felony robbery, 2 charges of felony assault, felony larceny, misdemeanor assault, weapons possession of stolen property, 2 felony charges for dangerous drugs. And he did that in 3 years. He was on probation on every one of these charges, and we had a detainer on him trying to get him picked up, and they wouldn't pick him up. And then on top of that, a year ago, a CBP officer was killed by his, or not killed, but shot by his gang. We have believe that he has direct or indirect knowledge of this case. That's why we were looking for him. We went to serve the warrant on him last month. He fled. We didn't pursue him. We thought, we'll buy our time. We know where he's at. We'll catch him another time. When we approached him this time, we knew he was going to flee. We had the end of the blocks blocked off with our ICE agents vehicles. When we approached it, we identified ourselves. We had our badges out. We didn't have masks on our face. We had our guns drawn, giving him lawful orders to exit the vehicle. He chose to accelerate. He hit a vehicle in front of us, which was one of our vehicles. He bounced off of it and headed towards the block of vehicles we had that was blocking that was at the end of the block. He headed towards our officers, and our officers engaged. When we went to him, we pulled him out of the vehicle. He had a superficial wound on his neck for where a bullet had grazed him. That's when we found out that there was a 5-year-old that was in the vehicle. And, you know, you have the media making a big stink about that. And I agree, we don't want to ever endanger a child, but we didn't know the child was in there. But who did know that child was in there was Oscar. As a father of six, if I'm trying to protect my child, I'll do everything I can to protect that child. If I have people coming to me with their guns drawn, I know they're looking for me. I know they're law enforcement. I'm going to be stepping out saying, hey, I got my child here. I got my child here, and comply with everything. What I'm not going to do is endanger my child's life. And that's exactly what he did, which tells you what type of selfish individual Oscar was. But what frustrates me the most about this case is just a week before this case happened in this same area in the Bronx, an NYPD officer was stabbed 7 times by two other individuals because they were also from Dominican Republic and had long rap sheets. We had a detainer on one of them. The other one was on probation that we had asked that the NYPD turn over to us, and they didn't. And then they stabbed an officer 7 times and Madami didn't say a word. The people that was on the streets didn't protest. They weren't upset that these criminals were running rogue on their streets. They didn't come out there and try to defend the officer and be outraged that this officer was stabbed 7 times. They didn't say a word. But for Oscar, this thug, this gangbanger, this selfish individual that has done nothing but taken advantage of the United States since he came over illegally 3 years ago, they want to go out and act like it's a big deal, and it's shameful. It shows hypocrisy and ridiculousness coming from Adami and his thugs of crews that follow him around.
1: We're speaking to DHS Secretary Mark Wayne Mullen. And Mr. Secretary, can you just speak to, I mean, we're going into a midterm election here. One of the biggest mandates that President Trump had when he won in 2024 was certainly to secure the border, which I know continues under your leadership, and it's a huge win for President Trump, his administration, but also on deportations. Where are we on illegals being deported from the country going in now to, well, will be year three, and what are your expectations for next year in terms of the pace of deportations, prioritizing public safety threats, but enforcing the laws as DHS can?
2: Well, we're not slowing down. As I've mentioned this multiple times, DHS, we don't pick and choose which laws we enforce. We enforce our nation's laws. And yet Congress gets upset about us enforcing laws that they passed. If these radical Democrats want to change the law, well, then they can change it. And if they change it and they get it signed in a law, then we'll also enforce that law. But until then, we're going to go ahead and enforce our immigration and custom enforcement authority, and we're going to enforce our borders. And so moving forward, we're not slowing down. If you're in this country legally, we're going to find you. If you're a criminal that's walking our streets, we're going to find you. If sanctuary cities aren't going to enforce our nation's laws, a DHS will enforce our nation's laws. And we have 80,000 badge officers that are willing and wanting to do their job every single day, and I stand beside with a tremendous amount of pride with them doing that job. Where our numbers are today, we're exceeding our numbers every single day. We're going to hit records again in the month of October if we continue this pace on deportation and arresting the worst of the worst. The Democrats always want to say, well, you're not arresting just the worst of the worst. Yes, we are. We're arresting the worst of the worst. But when we arrest that individual, usually they're not by themselves. And they usually have other illegals around them. We call those collateral criminals because we still want to arrest the ones that are still in this country legally. It doesn't matter if you've been here 20 years. It doesn't matter if you've been here 30 years. It doesn't matter if you've been here 10 years. The truth is you entered the country illegally. You broke our immigration policy, and it is our job to enforce our immigration policy. And so we're still going to send you back. What's interesting, though, is just because they give us a name and give us a number, that doesn't mean that we actually know who they are. And so until we get them through the processing center and we process the individuals and actually do biometrics on them, then we can find out their real identity. And since we started doing that underneath President Trump, we have now arrested 2,263 terrorists, not terrorists on watch lists or suspected terrorists. These are individuals that we know are dangerous, that the Biden administration let into our country underneath a fake name because they were just doing a catch and release on them and parole them into our country. And can you imagine that? 2,263. That's as of today. That number climbs every single week. Terrorist. Now, that shouldn't be political. That should be something that we should all agree in, Republicans and Democrats, that, hey, DHS is doing a job to protect our backyard, and we do a dang good job at it every day.
0: Last question for you on the way out. If you got cooperation from blue cities and blue states, how much safer do you think America would be?
2: If they just gave us the people that they had in their prisons or that was on probation that they know that are illegal and handed them over to us, it would make a world of difference, because out of these 16,070 individuals that New York City alone has locked up, those represent murderers. Those represent child rapists, sexual predators, gangbangers, drug traffickers, and the list goes on and on. And every one of these individuals, when they serve their time, is going to be released back on the street, just like Oscar was, or the other two individuals that stabbed the NYPD officer a few days ago. If we're able to, and that only represents not even 1% of the population, but President Trump has said this, that 2% of the population creates the majority of the crime in our nation. So if we just got 1% of them out of the country with the help of these sanctuary cities and sanctuary states, you would cut our crime down in half. So it's immeasurable the type of response that the American people would have on just the cooperation from the sanctuary cities and sanctuary states, because those sanctuary cities and sanctuary states create a safe haven for criminal activity. They're not just protecting illegals. They're creating a child predator safe haven. They're creating a safe haven for drug trafficking. They're creating a safe haven for drug activity and murderers and rapists to run around amok in their city. And you can see it. You can see what's happening in Seattle. You can see what's happening in Chicago. You can see what's happening in LA. You can see what's happening in New York. And these are all once great cities.
0: Amen. Hey, we appreciate the work. Thank you for spending the time with us. He is DHS head Mark Wayne Mullen, former senator, certainly from Oklahoma. Enjoy the games this weekend, Senator.
2: Thanks, brother. It's a great weekend.
0: No doubt. Look, I want to tell you, speaking of games this weekend, I've got a great pick for you guys. If you go to Hard Rock Bet, I'm up on the app. You can see all my picks. I'm even wearing a nice button-down shirt for those of you that are upset that I wear T-shirts too much or Buck wears T-shirts too much. You go to the Hard Rock Bet app, boom. It's me in a button-down white shirt looking so serious and telling you I love several of these games. I like Texas Longhorns to blow out the Florida Gators. 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
1: We got a quick turn here, fam. Welcome back into Clay and Buck. Steve Hilton coming up next, running for governor of California. We're going to have a great conversation with him about it. 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
11: It's 76 degrees out, 130. Good afternoon. I'm Liz Warner. An arraignment today for the man accused of killing the mother of his own child in a brutal balcony shove that critically injured the infant. Governor Hochul and Nassau County Executive Bruce Blakeman squared off last night in their first, last, and sole debate in the race to become New York's next governor. And in Rome, Pope Leo walking and eating regularly following his lung cancer surgery yesterday. 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It is 1:30, 74 degrees out. Your next news, 2 o'clock. 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I'm Liz Warner, 710 WOR.
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0: Welcome back in, Clay and Buck. Appreciate all of you hanging out with us. We are joined now by our buddy Steve Hilton. He is running for California governor. Steve, I know that you are in the midst of a sprint to the finish here as we are sitting 20 days away from the midterm. Question for you. I see a lot of polls out there. I know that you have made up a lot of ground. To what extent is the conversation that is going on now in California? Trump has been president for a year and a half, but I think almost everyone that would complain about the situation in California is not focused on the president. They're focused on the fact that California has been one-party rule for a long time.
1: Yeah.
0: Is that argument getting through? Are you hearing it a lot from people, whether they're Republicans, Democrats, or independents out on the trail?
1: Yeah, I mean, every day I have people coming up to me. So this is anecdote, not data, just to be clear. But it's very consistent now for the last month or so. People saying almost word for word the same thing. I'm a lifelong Democrat, but this year I'm voting for you. We see at our events, most of our events now are town halls, and we're up and down the state, and we've been in every county, and we've been doing it like no one's done it for years. Most of our events now are aimed at Democrats and independents. They are located in parts of the state that you would think of as Democrat strongholds. And, you know, we get hundreds and hundreds of people coming along. People sending me signs. You know, yesterday, Marin County on the freeway. That's one of the bluest in the states where Gavin Newsom lives. Democrats for Hilton, save California. So there's something happening. But when you look at the data, the numbers, there's really two conflicting stories. You've got the traditional polls that have been polling California for years in their regular series, and they are still showing a big gap, like a 25-point gap, which has been the case with Republicans here for forever, pretty much, for 20 years or more. But then you look at other polls which are more, if you like, of the moment, that, for example, commissioned by the Campaign Against the Billionaires Tax and others, they're showing a gap that's under 10%, between, you know, 6%, 8%, 9%. So still behind, but a much more winnable race in that sense. I think the explanation for that, when I talk to the data people, is that the traditional polls have an assumption about turnout that is the same kind of turnout Republicans have had in California for the last 20 years, which is pretty low because people have given up and they assume that the Democrat always wins. Whereas the other polls that show a closer race, what the model that they use assumes a higher turnout based on more enthusiasm. And I think that we are closer to the truth precisely because I am going around fighting a campaign with energy and optimism and concrete solutions and a bit of fun in a way that no one's seen here for years. And so I don't know. I still feel, although it's an uphill battle, and I've always said that, I still can see me winning this race, but everyone's got to get out and vote. There are enough of us to win if everybody shows up, votes, gets their friends, family, coworkers. Really, if we go for it, we can win this race.
2: Steve, great to have you with us again. And, you know, we've been early Steve Hilton adopters in this whole process. So, you know, we're pulling for you, and we have a lot of California listeners. I think it's actually our biggest, either California or Texas, biggest state by listenership. Mm-hmm. So they're definitely attuned to what's going on. Take me through this, if you would, because we've had you, and we'll give you a chance to talk about, well, you can work that into the answer, your affordability message. Mm-hmm. Obviously, that is the thing right now. It's the thing in your election. It's the thing in every election coming up here in November, is the cost of stuff frustrating a lot of people. What is Javier Becerra? Is it just higher taxes, like the rich will pay for everything, which never works? What is the message that your opponent offers up on this?
1: He doesn't have a message. I mean, I just want to be really blunt about this. He's the most pathetic political candidate I've ever seen in my lifetime. And I've been in and around politics and government, you know, for nearly 40 years. I've never seen anything like this. He's literally not campaigning at all. I mean, he did one debate, the CNN debate, the other week. The first poll after that actually showed me with us just 6% behind. 72% thought I won that debate. He pulled out of the LA Times debate the next week. He just pulled out yesterday from the Univision debate in a Spanish language. You know, it's just pathetic. He's literally not put forward anything at all. I don't mean thin. I mean nothing. Literally nothing. He's not campaigning. He's not out there. It's like he's just asleep the whole day. And we hear from the media that, and the reporters who are getting frustrated about this, it's not as if he's doing, I don't know, maybe you could say, oh, fine, he's assuming he's going to win, so he's preparing, you know, he's making plans and selecting his cabinet, all that. No, he's not doing that either. He's just a lazy, smug, arrogant, entitled career politician. He was the fifth or sixth choice for the Democrats, remember? It was supposed to be Kamala Harris. Then they wanted Alex Padilla, the current U.S. senator. Then it was going to be Katie Porter, and she blew up with that interview. Then it was going to be Eric Swalwell, and he blew up. And then finally, they think, oh, well, I suppose it can be this guy who's been hanging around in low single digits for most of the primary. And it's an insult. He's just completely taking it for granted. He's a complete non-entity. I've never seen a greater insult to the whole process than what you're getting from Becerra. My plan, on the other hand, is very specific and clear. And it starts with, you can see it right behind me for those watching, my top priority, the quickest way to get more money in people's pockets is for the government to take less out. That's, you know, I've got lots of plans to reform how we do housing and energy and the business climate. Those are great and but take a bit of time. But actually stopping taking so much money in tax, you can do that almost overnight. And so that's my plan. The first 150 grand of income, no state income tax. The second part is a sensible energy policy. Instead of shipping oil from halfway around the world, we produce it here in California, and we cut the hidden taxes on gas in California that are basically making gas $2 a gallon higher now than the rest of the country, even with the Iran war. And that gets us to my plan for $3 gas. Those two things together would put thousands of dollars in people's pockets. We worked out that for the typical family in California, my plans would save them $11,047 a year. And you can work out exactly how much it would save by going to savewithsteve.vote. And that will, you can figure out how much you make, how much you spend, and how much you save with me compared to Becerra.
0: Okay, I want to dive into something you just talked about, because we talk a lot about energy prices here. Democrats are arguing, hey, you should vote for us because of the affordability issues. And you just hammered home something that I think is really important. The more control Democrats have over government, the more it costs to live in any state or any city. We were talking about something simple like the production of oil and gas, and you just said it, and I want you to dive in on this if you could, because I think it's important for not only our listeners in California, but a lot of others to understand it too. Instead of producing as much oil and gas as possible and using the gas, oil and gas produced in California to lower cost, California is taking gas. I believe it was like the number one buyer in the in the entire United States from a state perspective of Iran gas. So we're buying unclean fuel produced by despots in the Middle East and shipping it all the way to California instead of California being able to unlock the vast energy resources that an opportunity that it has in that state. Please hammer this home, because I think it's important.
1: It's insane. Exactly. By some estimates, California has the second largest oil reserves in the world. The Monterey Shale, you add it all up. Now, some of it is not immediately economically viable. There's a lot of it here. We used to produce most of what we used here in state. Most of that in Kern County, the southern end of the Central Valley. I spent a lot of time there. Bakersfield is the town that everyone knows. There's a big industry there. Now we are importing nearly 80%. There is no pipeline for oil into California. Everything that's imported has to come on super tankers, shipping it halfway around the world. Our number one provider is actually Iraq. Iran, we buy it from, but Iraq is the number one provider. Also, the Amazon rainforest. Because of the nature of the refineries here that are designed for a particular type of crude oil from California, it's a good fit for oil from Brazil and Ecuador. So we are actually increasing oil drilling in the Amazon to provide the needs of California, right? All of that increases carbon emissions, because the tankers bringing the oil run on something called bunker fuel, which is the dirtiest form of fuel. So in the name of climate, we are increasing carbon emissions, because the alternative is what we used to do, which is bring the oil in a nice clean pipeline from the oil fields to the refineries in near Long Beach or up in the Bay Area. Now it's coming on ships. Even worse, because of the reduction in California production, refineries have closed in California. We used to have about 40. Now we're down to 7. There's one that's in limbo that we may be able to reopen and have 8. Well, as a result of that, we are now not just importing crude oil, we are now even importing refined gasoline. Where's that coming? Roughly a third of the gasoline that we use is now imported as well on ships. Where's that coming from? Places like India is one of the big providers, South Korea and Turkey. India is the most important one to think about. Where does India get the crude oil that it's refining in order to produce California gas? Putin, Russia. So all this talk from the Democrats about funding Putin's war machine, it's Gavin Newsom who is funding Putin's war machine and the Democrats in California with their insane energy policy that means we are now shipping in oil from India, from Russia via India, instead of producing it here.
0: And this is important. This is important, Steve, because I'm glad you're hammering this all home, and I want to clip this. They are India buying gas that we are saying Russia doesn't have the right to sell at a discount. And then India's selling it to us.
2: Yeah, we've created a massive middleman.
0: I mean, it's crazy.
2: It's unbelievable.
1: Steve, crazy.
2: Before we close, could I get you to give a 1 minute, because we're about to run into a break here. 1 minute close from you, if you would, on anyone listening in California who's like, oh, I don't know, we're a blue state, the communists run everything. Why should that not be the attitude they need to show up?
1: Look, in 2020, we think we need 6 million votes to win in California, 6 million. In 2024, President Trump in California got 6.1 million votes. Now, that translated into 37 or 8% of the vote because it's a presidential year, bigger turnout. But the votes are there, just Republicans. Never mind the fact that we've got Democrats joining our movement and independents, and we see that in all the data and in the people I'm meeting. Just the Republicans. If every Republican who voted for president, or everyone who voted for President Trump in California in 2024 votes for me, I'll win. Just with that. Never mind all the new people that we're bringing in. And so this really is a winnable race. The power is with us. Becerra's a disaster. He'll be more of the same, but even worse than Newsom. At least Newsom had a bit of energy and hustle and has had some private sector experience. Becerra's much worse. He's a 36-year career politician, completely useless. It would make California, this is a crisis in the making. We can have a real economic collapse if you put that guy in there, whereas we can turn things around. We can do this if we all show up and vote. You got to get your friends, your family, co-workers. We really can win this election if everyone who wants change actually shows up and votes for it.
0: I love that, Steve. Math. Thank you, Steve. Yes, if you voted for President Trump in California, if you show up in California, Steve Hilton can win. Steve, we appreciate the time. We're rooting for you. I'm sure we'll have you on between now and 20 days from now. But good luck. Get some sleep. Keep as much energy keeping popping out there as you can.
1: Thank you, guys. Good to see you. See you soon.
0: That's Steve Hilton. Look, making your family safe in your own home is job number one if you're a parent. 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

0: Welcome back in, Clay and Buck, rolling through the Wednesday edition of the program. We got a bunch of callers who've been waiting a while. Let me hit a few of these for us. Clint in Utah, fire away.
1: Hey, listen, guy, love the show. A question, a bucket of bolts and a very hot potato, but where the U.S. is keeps bragging about its self-sufficiency on oil, why could there not be, or why could Trump not stir the bucket, put a complete free or eliminate, reduce it on all exports and imports of oil to help insulate us, if you will, from the prices of the world market, world oil market, which we know we're part of. Let's not be the world market. Let's be the U.S. market.
0: Okay. I appreciate the call. We get this a lot. Thanks for listening, Clint. You can't isolate a country and pull it out of a global marketplace for goods. It doesn't work. You just heard Steve Hilton, and I think what Steve Hilton said is very important. California imports a huge amount of oil and gas so its people can drive because they will not produce the oil and gas that they need. That means if you try to shut down a global marketplace, California, for instance, doesn't get the oil and gas that it needs. The oil and gas that we are shipping to other countries doesn't work as well. The logistics are very complicated on something like this. What producing oil and gas does from the United States energy independence perspective is it keeps oil and gas prices from fluctuating massively. If we had gone to war with Iran and there were Strait of Hormuz related issues in the 1990s, price of oil and gas might well have gone to $200 a barrel. So if you strip away the oil and gas component, an easy way to think about it is gold, right? Gold is a global commodity. If you go on to the stock market and you look at the price of the futures market, you look at the price of gold, it's the same basically everywhere around the world. If it were not, you create arbitrage opportunities where someone can buy a product in one country that is cheaper and sell it somewhere else in the process. So I understand the idea behind why can't our oil and gas just stay here. The marketplace does not allow that to happen because we are shipping and receiving oil and gas all around the world at all moments at time. So look, the net result is that the American economy has continued to grow and power through even with high energy prices. That's because Drill Baby Drill has been a success. When we come back, we'll dive back into the midterms, everything going on. Absolute latest there here on Clay and Buck.
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0: Doctors told Alba pregnancy was impossible. 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
9: 73 degrees out, 2 o'clock. Good afternoon. I'm Liz Warner in arraignment today for the man accused of killing the mother of his child after shoving her off a Bronx balcony while she held the infant. 31-year-old Angel Carrasco, arraigned on assault and murder charges. The 23-year-old mother, Natalie Ramirez, died. The baby remains critically injured. And in New Jersey, a Middlesex County man facing aggravated manslaughter in the hit-and-run death of a volunteer firefighter.
10: Police say it happened Tuesday morning at around 4 a.m. on the Turnpike in Edison. Police tell News 12 the victim, 47-year-old Brian Flanagan of Manchester, was working in a construction zone when he was struck and killed by a vehicle driven by 40-year-old Anthony Bernardi of Edison. Cops say Bernardi had left the scene, but they found him later. He's also been charged with leaving the scene of an accident resulting in death. The Ridgeway Volunteer Fire Company posted on social media that Flanagan was not only their chief, but a loving father and husband, adding, "Rest easy, Chief. You will never be forgotten." Lisa Salvati, WOR News.
9: In Rome, Pope Leo was up and about following yesterday's surgery to remove a cancerous spot on his lung. The Vatican reporting he is eating normally and walking around his hospital room. Governor Hochul and her GOP challenger, Bruce Blakeman, squared off last night for their only debate before the governor's race. They discussed a number of topics, especially ICE and immigration policy. Blakeman frequently tried to tie Hochul to Mayor Mamdani.
11: Zoran Mamdani is an anti-Semite. You are campaigning around the state
6: with a guy who doesn't believe in American values.
9: And Six Flags now closing several giant roller coasters. The amusement park nationwide after a rider fell to his death in Georgia. The amusement park in New Jersey, the Nitro, also shut down.
11: Investigators in Georgia are now trying to determine what happened on the Goliath.
12: These are extreme machines.
11: Ride safety specialist Bryant Avery says lots of things can go wrong.
12: And there's a lot of moving parts, a lot of components, and a lot of things have to go right each and every time to provide the best experience possible for the rider.
11: One industry group says 1.7 billion rides are taken on North American thrill rides each year without incident. Jim Ryan, ABC News.
9: More details emerging from Sean Diddy Combs' hospitalization.
13: TMZ reporting the rapper suffered a severe head injury during a prison fight with a reported Jamaican drug lord. Christopher Koch reportedly confronted Diddy over a loss of privileges due to an NBC News report about a posh lifestyle behind bars that claimed Diddy had been paying inmates thousands for contraband items like cell phones and alcohol. Both men now serving time in solitary confinement. Records from the Bureau of Prisons show Diddy's release date has been pushed back from late January of 2028 to early March. Jennifer Polsoni, WOR News.
9: 73 degrees, it's
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18: Here's the WOR Weather Channel forecast. An approaching front, we may see a sprinkle or two roll through New York City this afternoon, as we'll see temperatures around 79, 57 tonight. Sunshine on tap for tomorrow. High tomorrow is 64, and a rain chance on Friday with a high 73. Cooler Saturday, sunny skies, a high 51. Richard DeWedding at the Weather Channel on 710 WOR.
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0: right, third hour, Clay and Buck kicks off now. Thank you for being here with us, everybody. Interesting reporting coming out of MSNBC as well as some other places. They were claiming, oh, we have the audio of this team? Oh, let's let everybody hear. Dun, dun, dun. Cash Patel, the FBI director, he's in Russia, Russia, Russia. So scary. Play it.
1: We do have some breaking news we want to get to right now here on MS Now. This is about the FBI director, Cash Patel. MS Now has learned that Patel has landed in Russia for a meeting scheduled to take place there. That's according to two people familiar with the matter.
0: Turns out that is not accurate, Clay. He is not, in fact, in Russia. He is in Virginia, which I am quite certain is part of America. My only question is, did they know that there is, in fact, a Moscow, Virginia? And perhaps somebody said, that must mean he's in Moscow, Russia? What the heck happened here? How do you get this one so wrong?
2: It's a big whiff. I mean, obviously, you got to check your sourcing and MSNBC people. I mean, this is, I think, probably a continuation of the decade-long Trump is Vladimir Putin's stooge. He's a Manchurian candidate, all of those things. But there is video that was posted almost at the exact same moment that that story was announced on MSNBC of Cash Patel preparing to speak at Liberty University in Lynchburg. So, yeah, MSNBC so focused on making sure that they have all of the data there correct. Couple of stories, Buck, that I think are worth hitting. Yesterday we talked about Jewish voters, and we're soon going to have a poll of Jewish voters in New York out. But I wanted to talk about this because they had the debate yesterday. A poll came out today showing that Bruce Blakeman, the Republican candidate for governor in New York, is only 4 points behind Kathy Hochul. Kathy Hochul, of course, took over for Governor Cuomo, and she is now running for her own first elected term. I think I'm correct in that, right? Cuomo won, or she won in 22. She's running for her second term now. If I'm remembering all of this correctly, she was elevated after Cuomo was forced out. She beat Lee Zeldin in 22. I believe I'm correct on this team. And now this is her second term that she is running for in 26. If it is true that this is a 4-point race in New York, then the reason why, Buck, might well be Jewish voters. Who, according to Harry, we had a big debate about this yesterday in Michigan. According to Harry Enten, Jewish support for the Democrat Party has completely cratered. Listen to this data from NBC News. Buck, you're a lifelong New Yorker. I bet your answer is going to be, I'm going to have to see it to believe it. But listen to what he is saying about what polls are showing of Jewish voters in New York.
3: There is no state in which Jewish voters make up a larger share of the vote than they do in New York. Republicans have made a real play for them. On the issue of Israel, we have seen Democrats sort of shift away, become more pro-Palestinian in the polling, and you can see it right here. I mean, this is a trend. I mean, this is a huge trend, and this is average across the year. This is Siena polling, New York Gov races, Jewish voters. You know, Andrew Cuomo was leading amongst them by 55 points back in 2018. In 2022, look at this. Kathy Hochul by 51. Look at this lead now. Yes, Kathy Hochul's ahead, but she's only ahead by 13 points. We're talking about a swing here, Johnny B, of what? 38 points downward towards the Republicans when it comes to Jewish voters. So it definitely seems to me that the developments over the past few years, at least in New York State, have had a tremendous impact on how Jewish voters say that they're going to vote in the governor's race here in New York.
2: You don't buy it.
0: I gotta see it to believe it, slash... The Democrats still getting a majority of the Jewish vote.
2: Yeah, but if it is, and he continues in that poll, much of this is directly related to Mamdani. Mamdani has a hugely now negative approval rating among Jewish voters that connects with the Democrat Party. But yes, yeah. They're plus 13, which would be what, like 50? It's hard for me to do live math. I'm not great at it. Like 57 to 43-ish. 58 yeah. to 42, something like that. That would be a huge seismic difference. If we got 58-42 in Michigan, if this is corresponding to what's happening with Jewish voters in the Jewish community,
0: there's 100,000 Jews. So you're talking about, I don't know, 10, 20,000 vote differential if this actually plays out there?
2: I think that's what it's going to come down to. I mean, Mike Rogers.
0: So you're
2: lost.
0: Saying in a razor thin election, maybe 10,000 Jewish votes swing in that cost. My whole point has just been, Clay, half the Jews in Michigan.
2: It'd be an interesting state.
0: I know.
2: Also a toss-up state.
0: I know. They pretend like they would hate it, but they would love it. You Michiganders and you Wisconsinites, you would hug it out. Clay, half of them are going to vote for El-Sayed. I mean, you're right in that this may be, there may be an opening here where it makes a difference. But what's amazing is that it's, in the aggregate, a marginal difference with a candidate who you would think should be running, it should be 90-10 against in the Jewish vote. That's the part of it that's so nuts.
2: Yeah, no, I don't disagree there. But this is interesting if it does translate in the state of New York. Now, maybe it's not enough to get Bruce Blakeman elected, but if you could end up in a situation where we have a reprisal of the kind of performance that Lee Zeldin put up, where he only loses by 4 or 5 points, it could be seismic in the House. Because as it was in 2022, a competitive race for the main ticket nominee, the governor in New York, and by the way, we just had Steve Hilton on. If you're a Republican in California, I know they redistricted everything, but this is a huge impact in general. By the way, Michigan's Jewish population, 130,000 people. So if Mike Rogers lost by 15,000 votes, which he did in 24, I know the electorates are not going to completely overlap. Usually fewer people vote in the midterms than vote in the presidential. But if he could increase by 15 or 20 points, his overall support in Michigan, that might well make the difference. In other words, if 7,500 Jewish people change their vote from 2024, then I think Mike Rogers would have won the 2024 Senate race. I think that's how close it is going to be in the overall campaign that 7,500 or 10,000 Jewish voters. Remember, when they change their opinion, you get to strip one away from the other side. So it actually, the number of truly swing voters is so small. I think the Jewish vote may be a substantial percentage of the overall potential there. Just FYI. So
0: now the other side.
2: We'll see. By the way, Harry, let me correct one thing. Harry Enten is CNN, not NBC. I think I said he was NBC. Just FYI. So that's not from RepublicanVideo.com. That is CNN analyzing the actual data as they see it from the most recent New York polls, which are getting some attention today.
0: So just some other data on this as well. The primary in Michigan saw in Dearborn 24,400 and change votes cast, which is a record for a primary in that city, Clay. And a 68% increase over the last primary, which obviously did not have Abdul Sayed in. So you may be right that there could be a marginal but meaningful shift in the Jewish vote because of El Sayed. The other side of this is there could well be a marginal but meaningful shift in Muslim turnout in Michigan, which may cancel out or even eclipse. So I do not disagree with your analysis. This is a wait and see. And I still sit here and say the fact that 10% of the Jewish vote may switch against El Sayed, and it's not like all of the Jewish vote, is just amazing to me still. But I know that that's the reality. There are going to be Jews who vote for, cause look, and I get it. I understand where it comes from. They just think that the rest of the agenda, which El Sayed represents, is more important than the fact that the guy probably just doesn't like Jews. And they're making that trade-off in their head. That's what they're deciding.
2: It's also, I mean, most people pick a team and then they stay on the team. The number of people like me who are willing to look at data and say, hey, you know what? My team doesn't represent a lot of the things that I used to believe that they represented is actually low. And this is the biggest challenge. You know, if you look at the amount of money that's being spent on, let's just use Michigan for an example. There might be, Buck, 100,000 people that are willing to change their mind in the entire state of Michigan. And we're going to spend around $200 or $300 million to try to convince those 100,000 people to be willing to change their mind. I would say, to me, the Mike Rogers strategy is not just the Jewish voters. I think black voters is going to emerge as a story in Michigan. I think El Sayed, if you look, has had trouble not only in them changing their vote, but just about what percentage of them are going to show up. El Sayed has been arrogant about trying to rally black voters. I think you can flag this 3 weeks out, 20 days out. I think the number of people voting in the Detroit area, in the Flint area, the places in Michigan that have the largest black population, is going to be lower than Democrats expect. I think there's going to be a lot of people who don't show up that traditionally have been a part of the Democrat base.
0: I don't buy Mike Rogers is going to win over a lot of black votes. I'm open to the idea that there may be lower black turnout than anticipated, which is a different thing, right? So I don't think people are going to show up and say, I love this Mike Rogers guy. But I do think that you might have, you know, some, this is where, of course, the turnout factor matters. All these different pieces come together. So that would make sense to me. Look, if we win Michigan, I think in the same way that if we lose Texas, it's a bad night. Like, if we lose Texas, the canary in the coal mine isn't dead. It is eviscerated. Like, there's feathers all over the coal mine. Like, it's a mess. Okay. If we lose Texas, it's a very bad night. If we win Michigan, I think it's a better than anticipated night. Just those indicators. That's how I feel about it. Cause I think that's emblematic of where things really stand, irrespective of some of these polls that are showing things that look a little crazy at first glance.
2: I cannot wait for the poll results to start coming in 2022. Cause what I love about sports is every weekend in football, we got a new data point to analyze. You get nothing in politics for years. And then you get one night where you get all the data that comes in. And then, but otherwise you're just largely talking about what might happen with very little data, to reflect. Let me say this. I do think so. When we had our midterm election night party in Nashville in 2022, I remember finishing an event with the Daily Wire, getting into my car and looking at the early returns coming in from Georgia and saying, uh-oh. Because what you could see was Herschel Walker was dramatically underperforming relative to Governor Brian Kemp in Georgia. That there were a lot of ticket splitters. I think we're going to find out early. As those Maine results start to come in, I think Maine will give us a really good early East Coast, New Hampshire too, early East Coast read on what's going to happen nationwide. Just how competitive are those Senate seats going to be? I think Susan Collins is going to win. I think New Hampshire will be close. If we're right about that, then this idea of, oh, there's going to be a blue wave, you'll be able to tell that's not happening, much like we could tell early in the East Coast that the red wave we wanted had not materialized. I think we may well find that out early for 2026 too.
0: Speaking of football data points, I feel like just from following you on Twitter, you don't think that Cam Ward should be my franchise QB for fantasy football. That's I have picked that up. You are not happy with the performance of your beloved Tennessee Titans right now.
2: I gotta tell you, I have been a Tennessee Titan fan for a long time. We are the saddest, even for you Dolphin fans, we are the saddest franchise in the entire NFL. And I'm not even angry anymore. This is how sad they are.
0: Disappointment. Look at
2: that. You know, it's like if you expect your kid to win the spelling bee and he consistently comes in 80th in the spelling bee, at some point you just have to think, maybe my kid's not a great spelling bee participant and you're not going to get that worked up about it. I kind of feel like I just have to accept that the Titans are never going to be good and exist to make me sad. And increasingly, I don't care. Like, especially in the fall when the weather's good, there's a lot of other good games. Like, I can chill out. I watch a lot of college football on Saturday. They're saving me time.
0: You can drink cider with all the cool kids.
2: Cider.
0: There you go. Clay and I bet big from time to time. You know that. 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Just steak dinners. 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

0: Back in Clay and Buck, we're going to head out to Western Montana with our friend Aaron Flint, who's running for Congress there. 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All right, Buck, we're going to take some more calls. But we've got a clip here. I believe we do. Do we have Casey Musgraves saying that Columbus is awful? I think we had to bleep it. Do you know who Casey Musgraves is?
1: Nah.
0: Casey Musgraves is a popular country singer. James Tallarico just went to her concert a couple of days ago, and now she is anti-Columbus. I believe we have that audio, cut 27.
2: Wait, is Columbus there? It's what now? Yeah, no, actually, obviously, Columbus. Literally the lamest person to probably ever exist. Like, for real. What a loser. You're a loser, Christopher Columbus. We hate you.
0: What a loser, Christopher Columbus. We hate you. That is what you heard if you went to a Casey Musgraves concert. This is James Tallarico. This is how he broke 13 days of not being heard from. He went to a Casey Musgraves concert.
1: He wasn't discovering new worlds either.
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5: It's now 74 degrees out, 2:30. Good afternoon. I'm Liz Warner. Governor Hochul and Bruce Blakeman squaring off last night in their sole governor's race debate. Then arraignment today for the man accused of killing the mother of his child in a brutal balcony shove that critically injured her baby and killed the mother. Soaring energy costs pushing September's consumer price index up 3.7% year over year. And Pope Leo walking and eating regularly following his lung cancer surgery yesterday. 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Thanks to Airtasker, you can get a cauldron built and cobwebs hung up in time for Halloween. Just describe the task. Taskers will make offers based on what you want to spend. Download the app today. Airtasker, get anything done. It's 2:30. Next news, 3 o'clock. Wake up with Curtis Sliwa and Larry Menti in the morning. 6 till 9 weekdays. I'm Liz Warner, 710 WOR.
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0: District. Voting has started. It's one of the big battlegrounds in the House. Aaron, I want you to start off, if you could. Thanks for coming on. Love the American flag shirt. Love the AF underneath it, which can have multiple meanings, as many of you can think about. Where is this district? Tell our audience, because a lot of people, again, it's midterms. They may not be factored in. They may not realize that they're in a battleground in Montana. This audience that is listening to us right now in your state needs to know, where is Montana 1 and what do you need people to do?
16: Hey, you're exactly right. First off, Clay and Buck, thanks for having me back on. This is an incredible honor as a statewide radio show host back here in Montana. It was such an honor to be on the radio before you guys, especially right here on 880 KJJR in the Flathead, where the President of the United States is going to be here just a little bit later this afternoon. Let me start. Yeah, it's incredible. Let me start right here with the Flathead Valley of Montana. I just saw a report the other day, somewhere around 9,000 to 11,000 Republican voters that vote in the presidential year fail to even show up in midterm elections. And so if we can just get out those voters that vote in presidential election years, Flathead County, Montana, you can save America. You can keep Western Montana from turning into Portland. Just with, if you just simply show up and get out there and vote. You can early vote right now as we speak. You can fill out your ballots, hand carry them back to your elections office, and then you can get out there and tell all your friends and neighbors to get out and vote as well. But this is, you're right, this is a battleground seat that both the Democrats and the Republicans nationally have been targeting this district since last spring. They were on target lists for both political parties. Remember, we have two seats in Congress here in Montana now. We used to only have one. And because the Democrats effectively controlled the redistricting process, they made the Eastern Montana seat as safe as they possibly could for the Republicans. And then they tried to carve out this seat as to be as competitive as they could possibly make it to try to hand the Democrats a victory in a midterm election in a year just like this. But I tell you what, Clay and Buck, that's why I am so optimistic that you think about it. They are foaming at the mouth, these far left crazies like AOC and Ilhan Omar, who endorsed my opponent. They're foaming at the mouth because they think they can pick up a win here. So imagine how demoralized they will be if folks right here in Flathead County and across Western Montana get out there and vote and we bring them to a stop. And then, you know, frankly, we can keep the crazy out of Montana. They'll know that this is not a safe haven for them. It's a safe haven for families that want to raise their kids in faith and in freedom, that have escaped these, you know, failed cities on the West Coast like Portland and others.
1: Aaron, if you could just take some of our listeners, most of whom, a vast majority of whom are not Montanans, through what the political landscape in this election, in this period, looks like, top issues, primary groups that you got to mobilize, like what do people need to know if they were in the trenches, so to speak, with you helping with the campaign? What would they be seeing? What would they be hearing?
16: Well, I'll tell you what they'd be seeing and what they'd be hearing if they're in places like Bozeman, Montana right now, listening to 1450 KMMS radio. They would be seeing young people, you know, good young folks getting out there, knocking their doors, telling them how important this race is for the future of America. If you're not going to get out and vote for yourselves, do it for the next generation. Do it for your kids. Do it for your grandkids. You know, I was just thinking of this today as President Trump is coming to the Flathead Valley of Montana. He's going to be the first sitting president since the 1970s to visit the Flathead Valley. Back in 2013, the one and only Charlie Kirk was here in Kalispell, Montana. And he later sent a tweet out where he said, Montana is where God painted his masterpiece. And this masterpiece here in Western Montana, we must defend. So key demographics, look, I've gotten union support. I've gotten the Carpenters Union endorsement. I've gotten great support from the Painters Union. When the Carpenters Union endorsed my candidacy, even as the Republican candidate, we also had Ironworkers Union leaders there. And because I've been raising the question, how many union jobs do Democrats have to kill before unions stop endorsing Democrats? And so I think we're going to get a lot of great support in what has traditionally been a Democrat stronghold like Butte, Montana, where they're listening right now on 1370 KXTL. And so I'm very excited.
0: You're giving the shout outs to everybody in Montana. This is a radio move. You know all the affiliate stations out there. We appreciate it. Hey, we're going to get gift baskets from all our Montana affiliates.
16: Yeah. Well, that's all. That's Montana AF. You know, it's Aaron Flint. It's America First. And, you know, when you look at my opponent on the flip side, he's this far left lobbyist from Portland who lobbied for men and girls sports, sanctuary cities for criminal illegal aliens. And if that doesn't tick you off, he lobbied for higher property taxes and to stick folks with a sales tax. So we're Montana AF. The other side is just weird AF. That's all I can say.
0: Hey, let me also get you on this. Montana has seen a massive influx of new residents since COVID. I have heard from a lot of people from Montana. People from California are fed up. People from Washington and Oregon, other parts of the country too. They are convinced, the Democrat Party is, that they can take red Montana and turn it blue. I think this is an important pitch. I know there are a lot of people who are conservative that have moved into Montana. But for people out there that are concerned about transplants changing the culture of the place they go, I imagine that's motivating a lot of Montanans as well.
16: Yeah, I think so, too. You know, in fact, yesterday we had our second debate that's been airing on C-SPAN. And I didn't have my closing statement scripted out, but I specifically ended up sending a message out there to Gen Z and to the younger generations. It's up to us right now to get out and vote. My generation needs to hold the line, but it is Generation Z that's going to save America. And you look at all the trash that they had thrown to shove down their throats, the trans agenda. Then they were told, shut up and wear the stupid masks. And then they had their schools shut down and their churches shut down. Friday Night Lights was canceled. And so I think Generation Z is going to be the generation that saves America, because they know what's coming for us if we don't stop these guys, if these guys get back in power right now. But to your point, look, my family homesteaded here in Montana. We go back five generations on both sides of the state. But I've met so obviously this land matters deeply to me. These people matter deeply to me. But I've met so many folks, and this election will be the test to see who's moving in here. Are they folks that are trying to turn Montana into the failed cities they fled from? Or are they folks, and I've met so many of these incredible Americans, that they came here, they hooked up their campers to their pickup, and they traveled the West. And when they landed right here in the Flathead Valley, they said, this is it. This is where we're going to raise our families in faith and in freedom. And they know what tyranny is coming for us. They know the craziness that's coming to Western Montana. If we don't stand up right now and get those ballots filled out and turn them back in at your elections office, we have got to keep the crazy out of Montana. And we cannot allow this incredible masterpiece. Charlie Kirk was right. God painted his masterpiece. Don't let these Antifa crazies come in here and throw all sorts of garbage on it. We can't turn into Portland.
1: I got to ask you, Aaron, because I'm thinking about this and I hear about this too. You get some people moving in, some lefties, some, you know, community activists and people making wind chimes and the purple hair and all this stuff from California and, you know, from the Portland area of Oregon. Don't they arrive in Montana where people are allowed to, you know, own firearms and there's open spaces and wildlife and grizzly bears? Doesn't this freak them out? I'm surprised that some of these community organizer types all of a sudden like Montana. How does that work?
16: Well, that's a great point, and it ties right back into this race here as well. When we talk about public lands and protecting public lands in public hands especially, who are you going to trust to protect not only your public lands, but your access to those lands, your gun rights, your hunting rights? Who's going to fight for our Western way of life? Aaron Flint here. I am the guy who is endorsed by the NRA, endorsed by the Montana Shooting Sports Association. Did I say the Gun Owners of America, SCI, and great support from the National Shooting Sports Foundation as well. So are you going to support a fifth generation Montanan, a combat veteran, retired lieutenant colonel, who's hunted these very lands, who's fished here throughout my life? Or some far left LGBTQ lobbyist from Portland who's endorsed by AOC and Ilhan Omar, these foreign born terrorist sympathizers? I think they know who's going to protect our public lands. And it's the guy who served in uniform to protect this country.
0: Amen. Get out and vote for Aaron Flint all over Montana One. We appreciate the time. Enjoy the president's rally later today. Tell him we said hello.
16: You got it. Thank you, gentlemen.
0: Look, if you've got a life insurance policy, do you know what the value is of that life insurance policy? 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
1: Closing up shop on Clay and Buck for the day. Thanks for being here with us, everybody. Got some great stuff for you, though, including your talkbacks and calls. But also, Indiana Democrat Jamie West went on television. She's running for a state rep, right? It's not a congressional seat, or is it? No, it's a state rep, I think.
0: I think that's right.
1: State office. It'd be more fun if this was congressional, but it's a state office. And it sounds to me, I could be off, Clay, but it sounds to me like Jamie West might have had a little fun before she showed up for the interview. I want you to listen, everybody, and listen closely.
22: If elected, what is one decision that you expect to make that may be unpopular with some voters, but you believe ultimately would be in the best interest of Fayette County?
23: Huh.

0: Voters.
1: We have guns too.
0: All right. Well, as a reminder, the general election is November 3rd. Early voting began October 6th.
2: Clay, I feel like I could smell the peach schnapps just listening to that. What do you think?
3: I am going to have a controversial take here. No great surprise. I actually think drunk debates would be incredible and somewhat useful. And some of you are going to say, what in the world are you talking about, Clay? Alcohol often reveals truth. Now, it can reveal a lot of other things too, but politicians lie so much on both parties in all directions that I actually think when you got people drunk, they might be more likely to say truthful things to the electorate because their inhibitions are taken down. Remember the movie back in the day, which was ahead of its time? Warren Beatty played a politician. I think the movie was Bullworth.
4: Yes.
3: Where he just decided he was only going to say the true things.
4: Like he told the black community that until they were willing to get behind somebody other than a quarterback who kills his wife, they're never going to get rid of him, meaning the Bullworth guy. Yes.
3: Yeah. He also said, I think, until you put down, if I remember correctly, until you basically, we need to pull some of those clips because it was amazing. We did a show, I might have mentioned it before, called Drunk Sports, that was a pilot for Fox. I don't know where it is. It's buried somewhere in the archives of Fox Sports. There were a bunch of us. Petros Papadakis, good buddy of mine, lives out in LA, has a great radio show. Kyle Brandt, many of you will be big fans of Kyle Brandt, NFL network guy now. I think he's with ESPN. Lindsay Theory, who is with ESPN. I think that was the quad. And everybody just got drunk and talked about sports. And I remember it being a great show. Now they have Drunk History, which is super successful, which was the premise behind the Drunk Sports show. I think drunk political debates where everybody had to have, I don't know, five drinks before they went on the stage and you had to sit there. By the way, some of you will say Biden looked like he had.
4: This is Clay's plan to save the Republic. Just turn the whole thing into a full on circus. Circus Maximus.
3: Well, I just think you would get honest answers. Even if it might make people a little bit uncomfortable instead of the artificial BS that we often get.
4: You'd probably get some F-bombs, too. Brian from Michigan, D on the talkbacks. Hit it.
5: I heard you guys talking about the recycling thing on the radio. Recycling is such a scam. I worked for a large, large company that picked up recycling, charged the customer extra to pick up their recycling, and we would just take it right out to the landfill and dump it. So, yeah, recycling is a big scam.
4: Scam so with true. A capital S, everybody. It's a scam for the environment. It's a scam for the consumer. Yeah, there are some programs in some places where it probably works. But overall, Clay, all that plastic recycling we do, you just end up reselling that plastic to the third world, and they just dump it straight in the oceans, dump it straight.
3: Well, not only that, the energy required to move the recyclables vanishes a huge portion of any value that's created from the recyclables. A couple of more funny ones here. William in Orlando, WFLA-E.
6: I just heard Clay say he likes Texas over the Gators. All I can say about that is hook 'em horns. And go Noles. Will he see right, so how they do against Miami?
3: He's a Florida State fan. I thought he was done there.
4: I think Carrie thinks you're wrong, too. She thinks that her wonderful Gators are going to chomp, chomp, chomp their way to victory.
3: Gators have no pass defense. I think they're going to get exposed. And we will have some fun with all of you tomorrow. Been a fun one. More fun and frivolity tomorrow. I'm headed to Buck's home state of Florida. Different part. I'll see you all from the Sunshine State tomorrow. So will Buck.
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4: Displaying a flag can say what words sometimes can't. We remember, we stand with you, we believe. 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
3: More than 4,300 churches, synagogues, and universities across 17 countries participated, planting over 5 million Israeli flags to remember the lives lost on October 7th and stand with the Jewish people. Think about that. Millions of flags, one powerful promise we will not forget.
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13: It is now 75 degrees at 3 o'clock. Good afternoon. I'm Liz Warner. Governor Hochul said today she thinks she did well during last night's debate with Republican challenger Bruce Blakeman.
14: Asked about it the day after, Hochul expressed confidence in her debate performance.
15: I thought we did well. I thought it was an opportunity for us to really show stark, stark differences between our vision for New York State, between someone who literally, in his own words, said that he'd bring Trump-style leadership to New York.
14: Blakeman at times tried to distance himself from Trump during the debate, saying he has very significant policy differences with the president. Blakeman and Hochul went at it over immigration, high utility costs, and crime in what's the only governor's debate with Election Day less than 3 weeks away. I'm Scott Pringle, WOR News.
13: And Pope Leo, now recovering from his surgery to remove a cancerous nodule on his lung. We get more from ABC's Tom Sufi Burridge at the Vatican.
16: We also know the Pope had a peaceful night after undergoing that surgery to remove the lower lobe of his right lung. Officials here confirming the first American pontiff has a common form of lung cancer and saying the surgery was successful, adding, quote, whatever may present a future issue was removed. Now, further tests are expected to decide what treatment the Pope may need, if any at all.
13: Health experts do say that the Pope's prognosis looks good because he is healthy and active. People did pay a lot more for just about everything last month, this per a new and key economic report.
17: Soaring energy costs pushed September's consumer price index up 3.7% year over year, more than the 3.6% that analysts were expecting. Gasoline prices rose 9.1%, with food prices up 2.5% from a year ago. This is the first of two economic reports that the Fed and others watch closely. The producer price index for September will be released on Thursday. It measures prices at the wholesale level before they reach consumers. Usually these reports move in tandem, or if one rises or falls, the other will too. Daria Albinger, WOR News.
13: And Sotheby's now auctioning a complete dinosaur skeleton named Jody. Jody was once mistaken for a young T-Rex, but the roughly 67-million-year-old dinosaur is actually a different species altogether. Sotheby's vice chair Cassandra Hatton explained there are only two other complete unearthed skeletons of this species.
8: So this is an incredibly important specimen. When you've only got three, it's both beautiful, but also scientifically important.
13: Jody went on public display yesterday. The nearly 20-foot-long, 6.5 feet tall skeleton with approximately 191 fossil bone elements goes up for auction October 27th. It's 73 degrees out, 303.
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18: I'm Adrian Watson with your WOR traffic. Westbound side of Route 80 by Route 15 in Wharton, it's a crash. Delays go back for about 2.5 miles. Westbound Route 46 or westbound 10 are going to be better. Southbound West Shore Expressway is subject to closure past exit 3. That's a debris spill, so try to steer away from that area. The Hutch is loaded by the drawbridge in the Bronx. The New England Thruway also heavy through that general area. And the southbound side of the Hutch had an accident approaching Webster Avenue in New Rochelle. 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I'm Adrian Watson. Next traffic, 3:30 on 710 WOR.
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21: here's the WOR Weather Channel forecast. An approaching front, we may see a sprinkle or two roll through New York City this afternoon, as we'll see temperatures around 79, 57 tonight. Sunshine on tap for tomorrow. High tomorrow is 64, and a rain chance on Friday with a high 73. Cooler Saturday, sunny skies, a high 51. Richard DeWetting at the Weather Channel on 710 WOR.
13: 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I'm Liz Warner, 710 WOR.
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0: your vision of Medicare for all? Can people keep their health care plan if they like their health care plan?
1: Yes.
2: Also, we need to work to, when I get there, I'm going to fight like hell to restore any of the DEI cuts that were made on the federal level.
3: If you could do it all over, what would you do differently?
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2: Yes.
5: Sean Hannity is on right now. And so is his very popular countdown. Now, only 20 days left until Election Day.

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1: All right, thank you, Scott Shannon. Thanks to all of you for being with us. 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You want to join us. Linda T. and Honey is actually working. Can you believe my voice is better today, right? A lot better?
2: I think you should be honest and not start your show lying and not including whiskey in your recipe. Everybody knows you had whiskey.
1: No, tea, I did not. I don't like whiskey. I know
2: it's
1: I'm
2: not
1: supposed
2: about liking
1: to like
2: whiskey.
1: I'm
2: whiskey
1: Irish.
2: Works.
1: I don't like Irish whiskey. I don't.
2: I don't like it either, but it works.
1: Well, what's the difference between that and Tito's? Does Tito's work?
2: No, Tito's is fun, but it doesn't make your throat feel better.
1: You never tried a hot toddy with Tito's vodka.
2: I guess if I'm being honest, enough Tito's would definitely make my throat feel better. Probably make everything feel better, actually. It's a very different kind of show, though.
1: Anyway, glad you're with us. 20 days to go. I'm getting two reactions from people. Probably the most dominant reaction is people are afraid of what's coming. I think fear is a healthy emotion to have. I'm never confident in election results until the votes are counted and Fox News declares that my side won. I've had disappointing races in my life. I don't like the feeling, but I'm not going to claim that I'm going to run out of the country if the Democratic radicals win. I'm just going to try in these 20 days to create and for people to understand the stakes of what's going on here. This radicalized Democratic Party is a clear and present danger to our way of life. And I'm just hoping that Americans fully, completely understand what is on the ballot here. If you want one group of people that will be the dominant voice within the Democratic Party that want to eliminate the Senate, your ability to choose a president that wants to pack the courts, wants to abolish borders, amnesty for illegals, abolish ICE, defund the Department of War, end all deportation, eliminate cash bail, abolish prisons and police, public ownership of corporations, massive new taxes, because it will cost $212 trillion for their Green New Deal, which is cradle to grave, womb to the tomb, promises that will never, ever be fulfilled. Then you're gonna find the urgency to get out, be motivated, and vote. You know, now we are in the crazy days of a campaign, and the new strategy, again, I pointed it out when it first happened, and that's when AOC went on one of the Sunday programs and said, no, I don't believe in that anymore. That was woke 1.0 crazy. That was the signal to all these DSA candidates that support exactly what I just told you, for them to start to pull back from their radical positions. I'll give you the latest example. New campaign at, you have six gender, God is non-binary. Welcome Matt at the border, Talafrico. Biological men playing women's sports, Talafrico. Now, according to KNews, he has now released a television ad criticizing former President Joe Biden's border policies and standing in front of the Texas flag. He said that he will always put Texas before any political party. And he cites it, quote, his criticism of Biden's border policies and says he worked with Republicans to pass the largest property tax cut in Texas history. Now, he has now been making these arguments more and more. And Republicans now are going back and they're looking and, when did he first criticize Biden? Fox News Digital did a deep dive into this. They reported his campaign could not identify a single break, not one, with Biden on the issue of borders. But he did say he wants a welcome mat at the border. This is the same with Al Sayed. Al Sayed, best friends with Hassan Piker. Doesn't want to, now he just refers to Hassan Piker as a California streamer. But he's one that he invited multiple times on the campaign trail and was best friends with and been on a show a bunch. And now he wants nothing to do with him. And this is now a strategy that is based on polling and a strategy that has emerged, which is we can't let people know who we really are, because if the people in Texas find out this guy is running a vegan campaign in a cattle state, doesn't want any drilling in an oil state, wants a welcome mat at the border, that he's lying about criticizing Joe Biden, that he believes that, based on biblical grounds, that there are six genders, not two genders, and God is non-binary, then, you know, that he's your guy. And I just don't believe in the end that Texas will vote that way. It's closer than I would like, but there's a lot of things that are closer than I would like to have happen. You have an undocumented illegal accused of repeatedly stabbing an off-duty NYPD detective during a botched robbery in the Bronx. Well, I did it to eat. That's what they're saying. But again, we would probably find a way to find amnesty for this guy, because that's what the Democrats now, the power structure, you could even say the new establishment of the Democratic Party is the DSA. So we've got a lot to pay attention to. Now, let me just run through what I am watching and discussions that I am having and sources that I am having. I don't trust the polling. If you go and look historically at all of these people that are being quoted all over the news media, then I would urge all of you to use, if you have AI, I have Grok. I want you to just ask the question, what is their track record in past elections? Because it's usually atrocious. There is a reason that we only have a few pollsters on this show, because these pollsters have proven themselves, especially in the era of Trump, of being able to accurately survey the right sample of people and nail, you know, Trump and Trump voters. A lot of Trump voters, they don't want to talk to any pollster. They're not going to pick up a phone, and they're not going to answer 15 questions or 100 questions, whatever it happens to be. But the people that have been consistently on target have been Matt Towery, Insider Advantage. He was on the show yesterday. Robert Cahaly, Trafalgar, John McLaughlin, McLaughlin and Associates. Rasmussen has done very well over the years, historically. So everyone else and all their predictions, and the Cook Report guy and the Larry Sabato and all these people, I look at their track records and they're not impressive to me. Nate Silver, not particularly impressive to me. He had one big call and it wasn't even really, in retrospect, if you look at where the economy was, et cetera, John McCain's campaign, it was pretty easy to see that there was going to be a way for Barack Obama, hope and change. There was no real vetting, you know, with the exception of this show. You know, we're the ones that spend time looking into what a community organizer is and what Acorn is and who Saul Alinsky is and the Choom Gang and Reverend Jeremiah Wright and Bill Ayers and Bernadine Dorn. We did deep dives and nobody wanted to pay attention to it, but it did annoy the hell out of Obama because he kept attacking me by name and did not like me very much. Now, this is not a bad thing, what I'm about to tell you. There has been an analysis of early voting in Michigan. Now, historically, Democrats get most of their votes, a greater percentage by far of their votes, in early voting. Well, there's been an analysis of the Michigan Senate race, and you can't tell exactly who people voted for, but it's pretty, you look at party affiliation. And considering where we are in this process, it is a neck and neck race with only like a 4,000 Democratic led voting early vote number ahead of Mike Rogers, which is, if that is true, I view that as a win for Mike Rogers, because Republicans tend to vote day of. By the way, Abdul El-Sayed, you know, has been caught now in numerous lies, not the least of which was his lie that neither me or my family member are associated with the Muslim Brotherhood. And then, of course, we chronicled yesterday and we went out all over it on TV last night that his very own sister, in fact, bragged often on social media about the family's close ties to the Muslim Brotherhood and Hamas. In several radio interviews in 2020, we've now discovered Abdul El-Sayed repeatedly called for defunding the police, but he has been saying on the campaign trail that his comments were taken out of context. You know, recent interviews, El-Sayed insisted that he never, ever called for defunding the police. Last July, in an interview on fake news CNN, he confessed that he deleted old tweets supporting the movement because they were taken out of context and calling them clickbait in D.C. It's not clickbait. Interviews from 2020 now show El-Sayed repeatedly endorsing defunding the police. Quote, we do need to defund the police, an exact quote he said in a 2020 radio interview while specifically discussing how the slogan could undermine criminal justice reform efforts. El-Sayed's interviews from 2020, 2021 show him embracing the entire defund the police movement, not just uttering the phrase, but supporting the key principle of reinvesting funds from the police into other public sector spaces like mental health, anti-poverty. I mean, this is the insanity. What are we going to bring in the social workers if somebody's, you know, has got a gun in a subway or a bus somewhere? Anyway, the exact quote in 2020 on Detroit Public Radio, quote, I believe that we do need to defund the police insofar as defunding the police is disinvesting in the means of incarcerating someone or killing them on the streets, he added, and investing more in the means of educating, empowering. We spend more per capita on education than any industrialized country. And by the way, a Fox News poll, July 2020, showed 82% of surveyed Michigan registered voters had a favorable view of their local police department. Oh, excuse me, only 20% support defunding the police, which is one of the dumbest ideas I've ever had. So the question I'm being asked the most when I meet people in my day-to-day life, which is often, although I am fairly reclusive, but when I go out, especially on weekends, Linda, what is the number one question when people know you work with me? What is the number one question you get?
2: Does he look like that in real life?
1: That's not the number one question you get.
2: How tall is he? Yeah. How tall is he?
1: Well, that's what people say to me.
2: He looks on TV. That's what they say to me.
1: All right. He's younger in person, taller in person, and skinnier in person. That's what I get from people.
2: Some people ask me if you actually vape, or was that just like a stupid story? I'm like, no, he vapes. Stuff like that.
1: Okay. So that means people see me as old, short, and fat. Yeah, I can say that because Trump says the fat shot.
2: And a smoker.
1: No, I'm not a smoker. I don't smoke. You're a vapor. Occasionally. I mostly switch to the gum. Oh, my gosh. What do you... Well, you know what you do?
2: You asked me what they asked. I'm telling you.
1: You drink moonshine. So there. Give it up.
2: I wish that I drank moonshine. Then I wouldn't have to deal with listening to DSA all day.
1: No, you do drink moonshine. I've seen you drink moonshine. You have a big bottle next to you in your New York studio.
2: They were a gift from a listener. A lovely listener.
1: And did you drink that gift or no?
2: I did not.
1: Here's the question I get asked.
2: I have a very particular taste. It's not.
1: Here's the question I get asked most often. You know, are Republicans going to lose in the election? Who's going to win? Who's going to win? And here's my answer. Every one of you listening to my voice will play a part in what the outcome is. If you all commit in your heart, mind, and soul that you're going to vote, that this is important, that this group of radicals that wants to shred the Constitution has no business being in power, then you can prevent that from happening. And if you want to prevent these radical DSA people from getting in power, you have the power to do it. And I'm talking specifically, if you look at the Senate race, that would include Maine and New Hampshire and Georgia, North Carolina. That would include Michigan. That would include Iowa. That would include Ohio. That would include Texas. That would include even Kansas and Nebraska. We're told there are close races there. Please do not take for granted that any one election or one seat doesn't matter. It does. The state of Alaska, very important. The president was there last night. So my point to you is this. You will determine how this election turns out. In the end, we get the government we deserve. And if you're looking for perfection, well, if you don't like certain candidates, I don't blame you. I don't like some of them either. However, they're not DSA supporters. And stopping them right now is the most important priority we should all have. All right. Health, wellness, fitness, nutrition, longevity. I know we're all talking about it. You know what it's like in the morning. You got to get your kids off to school. You got to put in your 12, 14 hour days. You're rushing. You don't have time to cook. A lot of people just reach for cereal But if you look at the ingredients of brand name cereals and then you see all the artificial colors and flavors and it's packed with sugar, okay, there is a healthy alternative. It's called Grainberry cereal and it tastes great and it's good for you. And they've got this incredible component called Onyx sorghum that slows down sugar absorption. So you get a great breakfast and you don't get the sugar high. And the best part is healthy does not mean you give up great taste. 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It's something for everyone. Peter Harris says family support, no kid hungry and feeding America. So that means you can feel good, eat good and do good at the same time. Also, they have the best pasta sauce in the history of the world. Linda, what is it called?
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4: I am telling you that, yes, I think these races might be closer than we want them to be, but it's also closer in a state like Minnesota where it's a one-point race and Michelle Tavoya could win there. I think the Republicans have a real shot with Sununu in New Hampshire. Don't ever underestimate Susan Collins in Maine. She was down 8 or 9 the last time she ran and won by 8 or 9. And I would think I'm asking the people in Iowa and Ohio and Kansas and Nebraska, we need you out in force this year. In Michigan, we need you out in force. Every Texan, seriously, do you really want this weirdo becoming your next U.S. senator in Alaska? Do you want that to happen in Alaska? I don't think so. So if everyone takes this to heart and realizes that there's a lot at stake, a lot on the line, and that they're too radical, too extreme for the country, then you can win. And you get to decide what happens after Fox News can now project.
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10: 76 degrees, 3:30. Good afternoon. I'm Liz Warner. The Bronx man accused of shoving his ex off of a balcony, killing her and critically injuring their 8-month-old child, arraigned today. Governor Hochul and Bruce Blakeman squared off last night in their sole governor's race debate. Pope Leo is reportedly walking and eating regularly following his lung cancer surgery yesterday in Rome. Mayor Mamdani now on board with a council bill that does away with the city's iconic horse carriage industry. And new inflation numbers came in hotter than expected, the CPI for September rising to a 12-month rate of 3.7%. Your next news, 4 o'clock. Wake up with Curtis Sliwa, Larry Menti in the morning, 6 until 9 weekdays. I'm Liz Warner, 710 WOR.
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11: I'm Adrian Watson with your WOR traffic. Huge delay in New Jersey and Edison, southbound Route 287, a couple of miles to New Durham Road with a car fire. All lanes are subject to closure. And northbound, that's a 2-mile delay into that area. Southbound West Shore Expressway getting better by exit 3. That was a debris spill. All lanes were closed. They're starting to reopen them right now. Belt Parkway westbound, delays from Knapp Street pretty much almost to the Verrazano Bridge. Couple of accidents in the middle of that delay. Lincoln Tunnel is about 15 to 20 minutes out, few minutes in. Outbound Holland Tunnel, about a 20-minute delay outbound. And the eastbound Newark Bay Extension is heavy once you get off the bridge. 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I'm Adrian Watson. Next traffic, 4 o'clock on 710 WOR.
10: Well, tomorrow, 67 degrees, the high, partly cloudy. Friday, we are expecting showers, 71 the high. Your WOR news time is now 3:32.
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1: All right, 25 now till the top of the hour. 800-941-SEAN is our number. You want to be a part of the program. All right, remember when your address, your phone number was only something you gave to friends and family, when your address was on your mailbox, not on a website for the whole world to see or be able to purchase? Because let's say you have an online presence, somebody sees you, becomes obsessed with you. It's very scary out there. Those days were great, and you can bring it back to your personal life and let privacy be great for you and your family again. And the question you have to ask yourself, who are the people that are selling us out? There are data brokers. They are selling your home address, your cell phone number, the names of your children, the names of your grandchildren, the medications you take, your political affiliation, to anybody with a credit card. And it's not expensive. No questions asked. They can, you know, all buy, you know, the map to your front door. It's insane. You know, let's say you have an online presence. Let's say somebody follows you. Let's say somebody wants to find out more about you. For $2, they can pay one of these data brokers or people's search sites and get every bit of information about you. And that's where Incogni comes in. Every one of you listening to my voice, you need this, because they will go to these data brokers. 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It's one sign up. 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You know, these people are so weird. What they could do is they can get 1,000 names, recently widowed millionaires in America. And they could pay $70 for 1,000 names. They could pay $2. Let's say you have an X account. They can find out where you live, what your cell phone number is, everything you could ever, anything they ever would like to learn about you, for $2. That's how cheap it is. That's how readily available people's personal information is. It's scary. And by the way, I'm doing this myself. I'm protecting my name. And by the way, it's amazing how many people, thankfully, because of Incogni, get it wrong. They have no idea where I am, and I like it that way. Anyway, Republicans, you know, there's one thing that kind of surprised me. And Matt Towery said one thing that was good yesterday. He said that a lot of older people that have been through, let's say, World War II, have watched communism fail their whole lives. He's calling it, you know, what did he call it yesterday, Linda? The silver factor or the silver.
2: Oh, yeah. The silver crew.
1: Wait, no, I didn't call it crew. He called it this. I don't know. They are voting in large numbers. I'll tell you why I think they are. They're voting because they've seen this movie before. They're voting because they know what's at stake here. They're voting because they're paying attention. Now, I say that through the prism of what I'm about to tell you, which is there is a stunning number of young Americans that have a favorable view of Sharia law. Now, we pointed out, for example, that, what is it, 60% of Democrats think that socialism is a good thing. That is pretty frightening. That is pretty scary. But according to this Mediaite piece in the AP, a huge chunk of young Americans are giving Sharia law a thumbs up. This is a Rasmussen report. And they found 43% of citizens, young people, between the ages of 18 and 24, have a positive view of Sharia law. How is that even possible? You know what this is a direct result of? You know, we talk a lot about the failure of our educational system. And that is the great irony. If you want to look at what government does efficiently, look at Obamacare. Look at the Social Security lockbox. and look at how much money we spend per capita per student on education, more than any industrialized country in the world, and we have the worst results. I mean, that's what big government gets you. But so the kids probably, I bet you if you gave most kids a map and you asked them just to name the continents, they couldn't do it. I guarantee you if you asked them about Sharia law, what they know about it would be absolutely chilling how little they know. If you look at people aged 25 to 29, 39% say they have a mostly positive or somewhat positive view of Sharia. As a matter of fact, Sharia is more liked than disliked among young Americans. As the survey found, 36% of respondents, 18 to 24, 25 to 29, said they had a negative view of it. That is, wow. I mean, you know, there was some commentator recently, I don't remember who, made the statement that, well, Sharia countries are a lot safer than American countries. I'm like, why don't you move there? Why don't you go live in the safe country that you're praising? You know, it's kind of like Abdul El-Sayed making the statement that, well, I feel, you know, I love the people in Egypt more than even America. And I'm like, okay, go live in Egypt. No wonder why this issue with the Muslim Brotherhood came up. And then he claimed at another point that he had dual citizenship here. If you're worried why young people are buying into radical socialism and even have a positive view of Sharia law, you have to go right back to big government that has failed them in terms of educating them. In a lot of countries with Sharia, women are oppressed. In countries, some of them, not all of them, with Sharia law, a man can say, I divorce you, I divorce you, I divorce you three times and it's over. Linda, I only have to say you're fired one time and you're done.
2: All right, I'll say I quit. You'll say I'm fired and we'll keep it moving. By the way, it's Silver Wave.
1: Yeah. No, the Silver Wave. That's it. And there was a FoxNews.com article that socialism looks appealing when schools refuse to teach its horrific real-world cost. Now, 62% of Americans under 30 view socialism favorably. Now, they're viewing Sharia law and socialism favorably. How is that possible? Senator John Kennedy, one of our favorite senators from Louisiana, discusses, you know, the clash with the Michigan Senate candidate Abdul El-Sayed on the campaign trail, and Kennedy's warning about this rising socialist threat to free markets, discussing the massive projected costs of Medicare for All, which, by the way, will fail. You know, you see in Great Britain, the National Health Services is a disaster. You see that single payer in Canada is a disaster. And then when you get down the road, and if you take this to its ultimate conclusion, which is this Green New Deal that they want in place and open borders, which they want in place, and no police, which they want in place. And if you ever get to that point, we have basically shredded the Constitution. And this is all a first step. Now, I have been making the case on this show and on TV that Europe, Western Europe, is disintegrating before our eyes. I don't even have much hope that there can be a reversal. And for four specific reasons. They have abandoned national security and national defense. They have abandoned it, you know, as individual countries and collectively as a continent. And as a result, they are not prepared to deal with the likes of Vladimir Putin, which is why it's kind of bewildering that they don't even want to pay their fair share of NATO, because the only way that they would be protected in the end would be the might of the United States military. And I think Donald Trump's patience is running thin with everybody in NATO and everybody in Western Europe. They didn't even have the moral clarity to stand with America in taking out Iran's nuclear sites, which, by the way, if you're worried about the Strait of Hormuz now, if they had nuclear weapons, they would control that in perpetuity. It'd be very dangerous. Then I would say that, and again, we see this push in this country, and you see it really coming to light as it relates to the election in terms of the same agenda. I mean, radical socialism has taken over most of Europe. And with it, all the predictable failures that you see. I'll start with Great Britain. I'll start with France. And then you can spread it around most of Europe. And you see that these countries, their socialist experiments are failing. They've adopted climate alarmism and given up their sovereignty, even to the case of, you know, relying on their, quote, arch enemy, Vladimir Putin, for a lot of their energy needs, because their promises of green energy never came to fruition. And they spent trillions and trillions of dollars trying to transition off of oil, gas, and coal, which is the lifeblood of the world's economy. And then they realized it's not working. And rather than becoming independent themselves, they've been going to people that they look at as geopolitical foes. It's insane. So climate alarmism, socialism, a lack of attention to national security and defense issues. And the worst thing that they have done is unfettered, illegal immigration without assimilation. Now, we began to see what happened here in this country when Joe Biden allowed in 12 plus million unvetted illegal immigrants. If Kamala Harris had won the last election, those borders would have remained wide open. And in other words, we were that close to going down the path of Western Europe. Probably Western Europe is 10 to 15 years ahead of where radical socialists would take us. They would push their socialism upon us, their climate alarmism upon us. They want to defund the Department of War. We would not pay attention to national security and national defense. And it would be an unmitigated disaster. Socialism, climate alarmism, unfettered illegal immigration, no paying no attention to defenses, it just is an absolute prescription for a disaster. And unfortunately, we better learn a lesson here. And the lesson is that these Western European countries used to be thriving. They're not thriving anymore. I never thought we'd have Sharia courts in Great Britain, but we do. Nearly 100 of them. I never thought there'd be no-go zones all throughout Europe, especially in France, but we have them. I never thought that the people would buy into all of these insane arguments. These arguments now are being made by the Democratic Party vis-a-vis the Democratic Socialists of America. They are saying unequivocally that the bad path that was chosen by Western Europe, by NATO countries, is the exact same one that they would choose for this country. To do so, we would give up all liberty, all freedom, the notion that we are endowed by God, we have natural rights, and that governments instituted by men to protect those rights. That would all go out the window. But with all that said, I'm saying, if you are in Maine, if you are in New Hampshire, if you're in North Carolina, if you are in Georgia, if you are in Michigan, obviously, if you're in Texas, obviously, if you are in the Buckeye State of Ohio, please pay attention. Sherrod Brown is an extension of, just like John Ossoff will be and Roy Cooper will be and lunatic Troy Jackson would be and Abdul El Sayed in Michigan would be, a complementary, you know, an extension of all things the squad, because that is the intellectual power base now of the Democratic Party. This is what's on the ballot. And I'm saying to people in these states, Maine, New Hampshire, North Carolina, Georgia, Michigan, Iowa, Ohio, I'm telling people in Texas, obviously, Kansas, Nebraska, Alaska, that in these Senate races in particular, that this is where they will take the party. This is what's on the ballot. This is what we've all got to pay attention to. And the good news is we've got 20 days. Now, I don't know why some people think that I am saying not to vote early. I'm not against voting early. I'm against it the system, I'd prefer no early voting. If I had my way, we'd have, you know, proof of citizenship, voter ID. I'd get rid of most early voting with exceptions for the infirm, the elderly, the military, obviously. And I would make it day of voting, make it a national holiday, give people off. But also voter ID, signature verification, chain of custody controls, updated voter rolls, partisan observers watching the vote, voting all day, the vote counting all night, and paper ballots. That's what I would want. But it's not the system we have. And my first argument to everybody is, well, we still won in 2024, even though we didn't have the SAVE Act, which I wish they would have passed. But we'll come back. We'll fight another day. They have passed aspects of it in the House and the Senate, but not everything that I think would give us integrity in our elections and confidence in our election results, which everybody you would think want, but the Democrats don't want it. Why would they be against proof of citizenship? Why would they be against voter ID? Why would they be against signature verification? Why would they be against paper ballots? I mean, it's the easiest to count anyway. Anyway, 800-941-SHAWN if you want to be a part of the program. A big debate with Bruce Blakeman last night. He just crushed Kathy Hochul. We'll check in with all things Simple Man Bill O'Reilly. Later, Brian Kilmeade of Fox and Friends will join us. You've heard me talking about the Sig Sauer, the P365, the number one selling concealed carry pistol in America today. But we have states across the country that don't support the Second Amendment. Gun controls being pushed by the radical left in more places than you think. Democratic-run states, they're moving to enact more and more gun laws and the ability for you to protect yourself and your family. It's always in jeopardy in every election. Don't get caught on the wrong side of state regulations, whether a neighboring state or something that could be coming to your state. Do it now before it's too late. Look

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10: 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We're witnessing a fierce political struggle where radical policies could gain a stranglehold over Washington. Now, if these far-left platforms succeed, The economic fallout could be devastating for your retirement account. 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
8: It's now 76 degrees out, 4 o'clock at afternoon. I'm Liz Warner. An arraignment today for the man accused of killing the mother of his child last week in a brutal balcony shove.
9: Police say 31-year-old Angel Carrasco appeared in front of a Bronx judge via video conference while hospitalized. He was arraigned on assault and murder charges for allegedly pushing 23-year-old Natalie Ramirez off a 15th floor balcony as she held their 8-month-old daughter. Ramirez died and the baby remains critically injured. Carrasco was arrested last week and immediately hospitalized for a psych evaluation, and he's due in court November 4th. Natalie Migliori, WOR News.
8: And in his first public message since undergoing lung cancer surgery today, Pope Leo thanked Catholics for their prayers. The 71-year-old asked followers to continue praying for him. Vatican officials say Leo's recovery is progressing normally, with blood tests and a chest x-ray showing expected results. He has canceled public appearances through October 20th. Mayor Mamdani now on board with a council bill that would bring the end to the horse carriage industry.
10: The city council is expected to vote on a bill next week that would phase out the horse-drawn carriage industry by June of 2028 and provide a city-run workforce transition program for carriage drivers. However, Mayor Mamdani admits the city does not know what that program will look like yet.
11: That support can look like equipping them with skills for a new kind of job. It can also look at compensation when it comes to medallions. We are having a broad conversation about what that can look like.
10: Animal rights groups applaud the agreement between the mayor and council after years of fighting to get rid of the horse carriage industry. I'm Scott Pringle, WOR News.
8: Now, year-over-year inflation has come in hotter than economists anticipated.
12: As has been the case since the start of the U.S.-Iran war, energy prices were a major driver of the 3.7% surge in the year-over-year consumer price index last month. Coupled with higher prices for goods and services, average hourly earnings fell in August for a sixth straight month.
8: That's ABC's Jim Ryan. Meanwhile, retirees are getting a 3.6% Social Security raise this January.
13: The Social Security Administration making that announcement Wednesday morning after analyzing inflation data. Social Security retirement benefits go up every year based on the cost of living. In 2027, that'll mean an extra $75 a month for 72 million Americans. And that's the biggest Social Security bump since 2023. Sarah Lee Kessler, WOR News.
8: It's 75 degrees out and 403.
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5: Big troubles in Westchester. Northbound Hotch, a crash at Mamaroneck Avenue. That's multi-mile delays in both directions. And then the westbound cross Westchester at the Sprain. That's an accident. Delays are almost back to Route 684. Cross Bronx is westbound from Castle Hill out to the bridge. Inbound bridge is not bad. Whitestone Throgsnick Bridge is a little slow to Queens. Cross Island Parkway, a mess both ways between the Throgsnick Bridge and the LIE. Multiple problems there. The Clearview is moving better. Eastbound LIE is a mess through Queens. The Grand Central is better. 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They're telling the story of Vince Lombardi. You won't want to miss the next episode of Our American Stories. I'm Adrienne Watson. 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
16: Now, here's your WOR Weather Channel forecast. Some wet weather shows up Friday, even some thunderstorms, and then a big push of fall air for the tri-state area this weekend, with highs barely in the 50s on Saturday. Tonight, just a few clouds, low in the mid-50s. A little bit cooler Thursday, sunny, mid-upper 60s for the high. I think we'll see warm air push back Friday. That'll generate some showers and storms ahead of a cold front, highs in the mid-70s. Saturday, clouds early, then sunny and much cooler, a high of 53. I'm meteorologist Mark Thibodeau from the Weather Channel on 710 WOR.
8: Well, on the ice, the Devils and the Rangers and the Islanders all won yesterday. In the NBA, the Knicks lost. They now end their preseason play tomorrow. They host the Raptors. On Wall Street, numbers down in the red. The Dow down 48 points. The S&P closed down 86 points. And the NASDAQ dropped 511 points. It's now 4:05, your next news 4:30. 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I'm Liz Warner, 710 WOR.
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0: 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Can people keep their health care plan if they like their health care plan?
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2: Also, we need to work to, when I get there, I'm going to fight like hell to restore any of the DEI cuts that were made on the federal level.
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6: 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And so is his very popular countdown. Now, only 20 days left until Election Day.

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0: All right, Leonard Skinner, Simple Man. That can only mean one thing on this radio program, and that is all things self-proclaimed Simple Man. That means all things Bill O'Reilly, all things Bill O'Reilly at BillO'Reilly.com. Mr. O'Reilly, 3 weeks from today, you will be on this program, and we will be discussing election results. With that said, there was a huge debate for the New York gubernatorial race, and I say this through the prism of a statement that I've been making often, which is Bruce Blakeman in New York and Steve Hilton out in California are the last great best hope to save these states, in my humble opinion. There's a new poll out, and this is now a neck and neck race at 47-44. A Pollfinity survey came out today. This is before the debate, by the way. A couple of big moments, Mr. O'Reilly. Let me play them for you. This is your state. I have tried to, I've done everything but get on my hands and knees and beg you to move to Florida. Here is Bruce Blakeman asking Kathy Hochul to apologize to the victims of crimes by illegals, it being a sanctuary state. Here's what happened.
1: Governor Hochul, under your sanctuary policies, a 14-year-old girl was raped recently here in New York State by an illegal migrant. Four Irondequoit residents were killed recently by an illegal migrant. Two of those victims were children under the age of five. Two Nassau County women in their 30s were killed by an illegal migrant because of your sanctuary policies. Will you apologize to that 14-year-old girl whose life is forever changed and her family, and the families of those who were killed, the ones that'll never get to sit at another Thanksgiving dinner, never be able to open their presents on their Christmas tree? Will you apologize to them, and will you please return Sheridan Gorman's parents' calls to talk to you about your sanctuary policy?
2: You know, any crime is heartbreaking. There's a family left with a huge hole in their heart, and I abhor all crimes. Regardless of the perpetrator, victims deserve our sympathy. They deserve our compassion. And that's why I've laser focused on making New York so much more safer than it had been before.
1: Kathy, it never would have happened but for your sanctuary policy. You have invited criminals to come into our state and prey on our communities.
0: Now, this has been happening around the country. Abdul El-Sayed got crushed by Mike Rogers. Annie Andrews in South Carolina got crushed by Darlene Graham, Senator Darlene Graham, and Bill O'Reilly. I'll go one clip at a time to give you time to respond. That was devastating. Devastating. But I would say that still Kathy Hochul's the favorite because your state is so radical left.
3: I can't deny that. But if you take New York City out of the equation, Blakeman would win by 10. And so you have this hardcore voting group in the city, and they, a lot of them, are radical leftists who want to destroy the system we have, not only in the state and city of New York, but across the country. Same thing in California. Now, I think Blakeman has a good chance to win, particularly if and he can sprint the last couple of weeks with a lot of TV ads about the debate, because very few people saw the debate. It was not on a major television network. But he can take clips out of it. So I think there's a chance. Hilton's not going to win. Good campaigner. Very energetic, level-headed guy. But California's gone. It's not coming back. New York is not that far gone yet. Because
0: I think this is your last best great hope, Bruce Blakeman. I think this is it, Bill. Otherwise, you will be California.
3: I think that might be overstating it a bit, and I'll tell you why. Blakeman has done an excellent job running Nassau County, where I live, so I know. He's done a very, very good job. And even if he loses, what Hochul is going to do once she's reelected for the next 4 years will be so horrendous to the working people of New York State and city that another candidate, maybe Blakeman himself, he can run again, in 4 years should be able to beat her or the Democratic nominee because of the taxes.
0: And let me tell you why I think you're wrong. Because I think if Blakeman loses this race, I think you will see another wave of mass migration out of New York, which will precipitously drop the odds of any Republican ever winning in the future. You already have Wall Street South. You have more people from Wall Street firms, private equity, big banks, investment firms that are in South Florida. Some of them are moving to Texas, but mostly South Florida. And they're just going to move their entire operations down here, Bill. And if she is elected and she bows at the altar of Mamdani, I don't see it.
3: There's far more working people in New York State than corporate types. You may be right. I mean, it's hard to speculate on.
0: But they work for big firms also, Bill. They have people at all different levels of management, all different levels of, you know, the jobs that they create. You know, look at, for example, Ken Griffin taking $6 billion out of New York after he got doxxed by Mamdani.
3: I know, but Mamdani wants that to happen. But the working people in New York, if you have kids in school and you're established here, you don't want to move. You're not hightailing it out of here. But there's going to be trouble. And Mamdani is, New York City's gone. It's gone. It's not coming back. Either is Los Angeles. I wanted your opinion on something, Hannity, and when I say that, my leg shakes.
0: That is not a very nice thing to say. After all these years,
3: yes.
0: I can't believe you're being mean to me, but go ahead.
3: Don't get sensitive on me, Hannity.
0: I'm becoming a snowflake. Go ahead.
3: Okay. Cook, which is the political analytics firm.
0: Mm-hmm. So the Cook Report.
3: Right. And they came out and said that the heavy odds are the Democrats are going to win both the Senate and the House. Okay, this is what Cook says. Kelsey, betting market, same thing, but not as extreme as Cook. And there's somebody called Vote Hub, same thing, not as extreme. So I went back and I looked up Cook for the 2024 presidential race when a lot of senators and congresspeople were up. They got whacked. Cook wasn't even close.
0: Bill, let me tell you something, because you're tapping into a vein here that has been a theme on this show. If you go back to the Michigan primary, Abdul El-Sayed was supposed to win by more than 20 points. He won by less than a point. Francesca Hong was supposed to win anywhere from by 20 to 30 points. And she lost the race. The polling of Donald Trump in 16, 20, and 24, and the predictions of people like Cook and others have been historically atrocious. That's why I'm telling people, don't listen to the polls. Just assume your vote will be the deciding vote for whatever race you're voting on.
3: Well, that's good advice. But the problem is that the media, recently, social media passed linear media as far as people consuming it. I don't know whether you knew that or not, but this is a wave that's not going to recede. But the corporate media will cite the Cook Report 1,000 times, but never tell their listeners and viewers how wrong Cook was 2 years ago.
0: We had Matt Towery on this program. Matt Towery nailed the last three presidential elections. Nailed it. Dead even. And he along with Robert Cahaly of Trafalgar, John McLaughlin and Associates, Rasmussen to a certain extent as well. They tend to get these elections right. Let me play another a clip here. And this is Bruce Blakeman calling out Hochul for raising utility costs and all the costs in New York. And by the way, when all of these people leave and more businesses leave, and if I'm right, there's another wave of migration out of New York State, they're going to have less money to lean on. And I'll add one other thing, Bill, is New York City alone, with less than 9 million people, has a bigger budget than the entire state of Florida. Florida has superior schools, infrastructure, policing, quality of life issues. But here's Bruce Blakeman from yesterday.
1: Donald Trump didn't raise utility rates 48 times. You did. Donald Trump didn't increase our utility bills by 50% since you become governor. You gave $150 back to people in a rebate in an election year, right before the election, when you've raised the average bill $4,000 a year, and your own energy research department says your policies will raise it another $4,000 in the next 5 years.
2: Time.
1: It's out of control, and it's because of you, Kathy.
0: Now, one last thing. She did have a Joe Biden moment, Bill. Let me play that.
2: Now, we're not done yet, and you're going to hear a lot of different opinions here this evening.
0: All right. So is this debate, and you point out rightly, was not widely viewed. Will this go viral enough in New York State to make a difference? Because I think he crushed it.
3: Yeah, impossible to know. Because the press here is not a free press. New York doesn't have a free press. All of the newspapers are ideological one way or the other, which, interestingly enough, is the history of the city. It's always been that way, but now it's hyper, steroids now. So you don't know, north of Westchester County, for those of you who don't live in New York, that's about 50 miles north of the city. You don't know how those folks up there are getting their information because they couldn't watch this. I couldn't watch it. I'm 15 miles away from where the debate was. So it's very, very hard to predict it. What you will see, though, is a McLaughlin report. And I agree with you that McLaughlin is an honest guy. Yes, he's a mercenary. He gets paid by the Republicans. There's no doubt of that. But he's honest. I mean, he comes on. John, last time I had him on the No Spin News on BillO'Reilly.com, was a little shaky. And he's shaky because of the $2,000 tab from the gasoline pump. And that's the Democrats' biggest concern. Okay? But Hochul doesn't have that advantage because Hochul slapped on so many taxes to not only gasoline at the pump, but home heating oil and everything else, that she can't make that argument because she has added to the pain that New Yorkers feel when they have to buy gas or heat their homes or air condition their homes. So she didn't have that. Whereas a lot of places in the USA do have that. They have that. People are angry about the Iranian thing. So it's a toss to me. Remember, Zeldin, not nearly as good a campaigner as Blakeman. Blakeman's a good campaigner. He only lost by 6. And that was because black voters in New York City broke 80% plus for Hochul. It was a straight down the line race vote. And if I had a bet, I think Bruce might win. I'm not going to say that about Hilton. The fix is in California. I mean,
0: well, they won't count the votes out there for months and months, so you won't know. I tend to agree with you. I think his odds are really good, for a state like New York, but I believe I'm right about the mass migration that would occur if he loses. Do you have another 5 minutes or do you have to run?
3: No, for you Hannity's, did you buy all those breakfasts?
0: No, they're very. By the way, Bill eats the biggest breakfast. He gets muffins and I don't even know half the oatmeal. You eat such garbage. I can't. Meanwhile, I'm eating steak and eggs.
3: Come on, oatmeal. All right, and I take it home, Hannity.
0: All right. We'll continue more with all things self-described and proclaimed simple man, Bill O'Reilly. 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

0: What do I always say? I believe that God created every man, woman, and child, and with a propensity towards good and evil in their life. 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
2: It's now 76 degrees out, 4:30. Good afternoon. I'm Liz Warner, the man accused of shoving his ex off of a Bronx balcony, killing her and critically injuring their child, arraigned today. And in his first public message since undergoing lung cancer surgery today, Pope Leo thanked Catholics for their prayers. More details now emerging from Sean Diddy Combs' hospitalization over the weekend. 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Your next news, 5 o'clock. 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I'm Liz Warner, 710 WOR.
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4: I'm Adrienne Watson with your WOR traffic. New headache to add to your commuting. As of tomorrow, the Port Authority in Midtown will be doing some changes, and your bus may be rerouted on certain streets, and it may take longer to get where you need to go. Plus, the Portal Bridge project still going on with all those diversions. Keep checking your schedules and give yourself lots of extra travel time. That said, northbound side of Route 684 is still heavy from Bedford all the way up to Golden's Bridge, Route 138. It's that construction project. Southbound side of the Henry Hudson Parkway, Dykeman Street, that's a brand new accident, and those delays are starting to build. 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I'm Adrienne Watson. Next traffic, 5 o'clock on 710 WOR.
2: 67 degrees tomorrow, partly cloudy skies. Wall Street closed with stocks lower. This as new inflation numbers came in a bit hotter. The Dow lost 48 points, the S&P fell 86 points, and the NASDAQ dropped 511 points. Your WOR News Time, 4:32.
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1: 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It's joinfof.org today. 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And all your donations are greatly appreciated. All right, a few more moments with Bill O'Reilly. Then we'll get to your calls coming up momentarily. 800-941-SEAN is our number. So 3 weeks from today, a lot of results will be in Mr. O'Reilly. If you look at Maine and you look at Michigan and you look at Iowa and you look at Ohio and you look at Texas and you look at Kansas and you look at Nebraska and you look at Alaska, all these key pivotal Senate races around the country. I think the Republicans might be pulling out of North Carolina. I wish they wouldn't, but it looks like they might be. They have a strong incumbent governor, twice elected statewide, running as a Democrat. How do you see this unfolding? Because as I look at the polls that I see, the ones that I trust, the ones that I believe matter, it's a jump ball pill in too many of these races right now.
2: Hard to call them tough situation because you don't have a lot of flow, honest information coming out. So I think Collins will win in Maine. The other guy, Jackson, is so radical. I like Maine. I've been there many, many times. I don't understand why it's even close. I think there might be an upset in New Hampshire. Sununu may win there. And if they win Maine and New Hampshire, the Republicans, they'll keep the Senate. I think Minnesota might go Republican. With all the fraud and waste there, I can't imagine the voters wanting to put back these people. But, you know, it's possible. And the other swing states, Texas should go to the Republicans because that state is a lot of social conservatives, not so much the economic people. So I think the Republicans have a very good shot at keeping the Senate, which is the key to President Trump's future for 2.5 years, because the Senate is the most powerful body. I want to tell you something that you'll be interested in, Hannity. Is that okay? I know it's your show, and I don't...
1: You go right to go. Bill, whatever you want to do, Bill, we give you full reign to do what you want. Go right ahead. Unless you're going to get me in trouble, then I'd rather you do that on your own show.
2: Okay. So I do a thing called, we'll do it live. It's a long form. We do one a week, right? So we have Stephen A. Smith on. Drops tomorrow. It's me and...
1: I was just on Stephen A. Smith's podcast last week.
2: I wear a tie. That's the only, you know...
1: You need one. It's the only way you can look halfway decent.
2: Thank you, Danny. That was very kind of you.
1: I'm right about that, but go ahead.
2: Yeah. So anyway... we're talking about you and me to a lesser extent and Stephen A's foray into our world. I mean, we're different guys, but it's the same traditional outlook. And the topic was, can I, a white guy from Levittown and you're Franklin Square, which is the same thing, Long Island, can I accurately analyze the experience of the black community? Fascinating, okay? And I have two chapters on this in my book, Confronting America, What Has to Change. One of them involves Barack Obama and Paul McCartney. It is an unbelievable eyewitness history chapter. So I wanted to get his point of view on whether we have legitimacy in the African-American slash minority community, whether those people are listening to us, whether they turn us off because of skin color or economics, whatever it may be. His answer is very, very nuanced, but very interesting. And I wanted to bring it to your attention. And then you could watch the whole thing. We'll do it live. And you can take lessons on my sartorial splendor, Hannity.
1: Oh, good grief. Will you stop patting yourself on the back? Just make your point.
2: The point is you should watch it because it's very, very interesting that the two working class white guys, me and you, are interested in helping African Americans. I think that's true. Okay?
1: 1,000%. I believe that, well, you heard me say it during the spot I did with Region. .edu, and that is that God created every man, woman, and child, and God put within every person talent that he put there, and it's unique to the individual. And I feel that a strong case can be made that historically blue cities and states have failed our children, our national treasure, at a level that is unprecedented. You know, if you look at predominantly minority neighborhoods, blue cities, blue states, where are the worst schools in those states and cities? Where is there more crime? They don't have law and order and safety and security, a prerequisite towards happiness, Bill. And I believe that the antidote, and there has been a tendency over the years, and I think it's changing, and I think it will change even further, where Democrats, you know, have had a lock on the minority vote. And I don't believe that they've been served well by the Democratic Party and their policies. I don't believe it at all.
2: Well, I talk about that heavily with Stephen A. And the basic thrust is this, that all Americans have a pathway to prosperity because they have the freedom to develop their talent, but they are not encouraged to do so in many precincts. One more point. Al Said goes on television and says that the reason that kids in Detroit can't learn the way they should is lack of money. So immediately I had my investigator look at Dallas. The two school districts comparable. Detroit spends 40% more per student than Dallas does. And Dallas public schools have a much higher test score base. So this is what Al Said and his ilk is peddling. Okay. And it's not true.
1: This is the crux of the battle for the heart and soul of this country. And when I talk to my friends in Maine, New Hampshire, you mentioned, North Carolina, Georgia, people in Michigan, people in Iowa, people in Ohio, people in Texas, people in Kansas, people in Nebraska, people in Alaska. That's where the balance of power is going to play out in 20 days from now. And I think that Republicans can defy history. I don't have a good feel for sure how this is going to turn out. I could make the case, Bill O'Reilly, for Democrats having their blue wave, which would be within historical trending. And also, but the fact that they've gone so radical and extreme, it hurting them in ways that they can't even imagine. And Republicans holding, you know, at least winning the Senate, maybe winning the House and Senate. I can see both scenarios unfold.
2: Well, I tell my audience, is it worth $2,000, which is what you're paying more for energy, to see your country blow up?
1: Well, the cost of the Green New Deal, Bill, and it's right there in the DSA's, you know, website, you know, is $212 trillion, Bill. And that is the power structure, the new establishment of the Democratic Party. All right, Mr. O'Reilly, I'm going to let you go, my friend. Thank you.
2: Thanks for having me.
1: All things Bill O'Reilly, BillO'Reilly.com, sir. Quick break, right back to our calls. 800-941-SHAWN is our number if you want to be a part of the program as we continue.
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4: Good day, everyone. I'm Ron Anson. It was a rough session on Wall Street, though the Dow managed to recover most of its losses. A stronger-than-expected jump in consumer inflation pushed up bond yields in the morning and knocked stocks around. And then about midday, we saw a technology analysis group come out and suggest that some of the so-called neo-cloud companies in the AI space may not even exist after 2030. That hit the entire group and pushed the NASDAQ down almost 2%. The Dow lost 48 points on the day, well off the day's lows, but the NASDAQ tumbled 511 points, and the S&P fell more than 1% as well. Interest rates moderated after the CPI shock this morning and actually closed lower at 5.2%, hitting 5.32 early in the morning. Oil prices advanced again on continued problems in the Middle East, to say it very mildly. Oil up nearly a dollar to 95.11 here in the States, 106 bucks in London. Dollar was firmer, gold and silver and crypto all sold off as we head into tomorrow's wholesale inflation report. The chances of a Fed hike jumped today after the CPI number. I'm Ron Anson for New York 710 WOR.
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0: All right, back to our busy phones. 800-941-SHAWN is our number. Paul is one of these DSA supporters. Paul, how are you? Glad you called.
1: How are you? It's nice to talk to you. I would make a request at the beginning. And I know you've done it before, a respectful conversation where we don't speak over each other. And I know that we're both men of faith to speak from our truth.
0: Why don't you just get to the point? What's your point?
1: Right. My point is several times you've said that the radical left intent is destroying the country, and you've mentioned the DSA. And I'm happy to talk about any particular parts of their platform that you think is inherently destructive.
0: Well, okay, let's go over the list, shall we? Do you support eliminating the U.S. Senate?
1: I support restructuring.
0: Okay, this is a problem. You see, I ask you a straightforward question, and you don't want to answer it. So for me to get an answer, I have to fight you to get an answer. Because the DSA has on their website to eliminate the U.S. Senate. Do you support that, yes or no? It's a yes or no answer.
1: Yes.
0: You do. Do you want to take away the right of the people to choose their president?
1: No, I want to give people the right to choose.
0: I don't need you to expand on it. Do you want to pack the courts with more judges, for example, on the Supreme Court?
1: I want to change.
0: Yes or no? It's a yes or no question.
1: See, you can't phrase the question your way.
0: You can. I can phrase the question because I'm reading from their website.
1: I know.
0: Do you
1: have an
0: extra? Right, let me make it easier for you. Do you want to abolish borders and give amnesty to all illegals?
1: Yes.
0: Do you want to abolish ICE?
1: Absolutely.
0: Do you want to defund the Department of War?
1: Yes.
0: Do you want to abolish prisons and police?
1: Yes, I want to change the criminal justice system.
0: Okay. Do you want public ownership, meaning the government owns most corporations, establish a wealth tax, and implement the $212 trillion Green New Deal, cradle to grave, womb to tomb, communism, socialism, whatever you want to call it?
1: Absolutely.
0: Okay, so we just fundamentally disagree. You will shred the U.S. Constitution as we know it, and you will turn this into a socialist communist utopia. It has been tried before, and it has failed. And if America has to learn lessons the hard way, it would be a shame. And I don't know if there's any coming back from it, if you want to know the truth.
1: Okay. Now, can I respond?
0: I'll give you 1 minute to respond.
1: Okay. It's not a communist, socialist debacle that you frequently refer to using Cuba and Venezuela. It's a socialist system like Denmark, Sweden, Norway, Finland, that has the

0: here it's going to go up about 22.
1: No, there's no gutting of Medicaid. That's a lie. Your examples are fraudulent. Number two, I don't have enough time to debunk them. Mm-hmm. Number three, everything that you describe, Obamacare, no promises were kept. Social Security, the lockbox was raided. Government schools are failing our children at the highest level, and we spend more per capita than any industrialized country. And you would destroy America with your open borders policies and no Department of War. Are you out of your mind? Do you not realize America has sworn enemies like Iran and Russia and China and North Korea? What do you think is going to happen if America doesn't defend the free world? So what do you think? I asked you, what is going to happen?
0: I don't get my full 60 seconds. Is that?
1: No, you did. Actually, I timed it. You got more than 60 seconds. You got a minute and 15 seconds.
0: Okay. You said several things. Would you like me to respond to a particular one?
1: You have less than a minute. We're done.
0: Okay. You referred to the criminal justice system. The criminal justice system in this country incarcerates 20 times more people than any other of the industrial nations. We are currently spending $225 billion per year. And if you extend it to the judicial penal and the holding and everything else associated, we're talking $445 billion a year that costs the average taxpayer about $2,000 a year.
1: You are willing to put your faith, hope, trust, and future in the hands of a government that can't even educate our kids, even though we spend the most money. You're going to put your faith, hope, and trust in a government that said they're going to put your Social Security retirement in a lockbox and they raided it. You're going to put your faith, hope, and trust in a government that made, you know, a promise, keep your doctor, keep your plan, and the average family saves over $2,500 per year. If that's where you want to put your hope, you can. I believe in our framers and our founders. I believe in liberty. I believe in freedom. I believe in a meritocracy. I believe hard work pays off in America and opportunities will go away. And all those evil rich people that moved out of New York and California and New Jersey and Illinois will move out of the country and they'll take their money with them. Good luck with your socialist dreams, because you will become Cuba. 800-941-SEAN, our number if you want to be a part of the program. 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
1: Now, on this 25th anniversary year of 9/11, our friends at the Tunnel to Towers Foundation honor the heroes like New York City Police Department Detective Eric Michael Calleja. Calleja dreamed of being a police officer and fulfilled that dream by joining the NYPD in 1994. Now, he worked his way up to the rank of detective, and he answered the call after September 11th, serving at Ground Zero in the many months that followed. In 2022, sadly, he was diagnosed with multiple cancers tied to his heroic service. 5 months later, he sadly passed away. 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
9: It is now 76 degrees, 5 o'clock at afternoon. I'm Liz Warner in arraignment today for the man accused of killing the mother of his child in a brutal balcony shove in the Bronx that left their 8-month-old baby in critical condition. 31-year-old Angel Carrasco arraigned on assault and murder charges. 23-year-old Natalie Ramirez died. The baby remains in the hospital. And a Middlesex County man facing aggravated manslaughter charges in a hit-and-run death.
10: Police say it happened Tuesday morning at around 4 a.m. on the Turnpike in Edison. Police tell News 12 the victim, 47-year-old Brian Flanagan of Manchester, was working in a construction zone when he was struck and killed by a vehicle driven by 40-year-old Anthony Bernardi of Edison. Cops say Bernardi had left the scene, but they found him later. He's also been charged with leaving the scene of an accident resulting in death. The Ridgeway Volunteer Fire Company posted on social media that Flanagan was not only their chief, but a loving father and husband, adding, "Rest easy, Chief. You will never be forgotten." Lisa Salvati, WOR News.
9: In his first public message since undergoing lung cancer surgery, Pope Leo now thanking the faithful for their prayers.
11: The 71-year-old pontiff asked followers to continue praying for him in a statement on Wednesday. Vatican officials say Leo's recovery is progressing normally, with blood tests and a chest x-ray showing expected results. The Pope has resumed eating normally and has begun walking after doctors removed the lower lobe of his right lung on Tuesday. Leo continues recovering at Rome's Gemelli Hospital and has canceled public appearances through October 20th. The Pope is still scheduled to travel to South America next month. I'm Chris Caraggio.
9: And with 20 days until the midterm elections, President Trump maintaining a vigorous and brutal travel schedule with many stops on behalf of GOP candidates.
12: Trump barnstorming the country with stops in Arizona, Montana, Georgia, Kansas, Florida, and North Carolina in the coming days. 8 states that he won in 2024. With the war with Iran deeply unpopular and oil and gas prices soaring, Republican candidates are now trying to distance themselves from the president on the war.
9: That's ABC's Mary Bruce. And a Florida county is now debuting the nation's first emergency blood drones.
13: Hillsborough County Fire Rescue is launching the program with Tampa General Hospital. It'll involve flying temperature-controlled whole blood directly to trauma scenes using unmanned drones. The system will cost $9,000 a month per drone to deliver life-saving blood in under 4 minutes. They say the program will save countless people hurt and crashes and other calamities. Sarah Lee Kessler, WOR News.
9: It's 76 degrees out and 503.
14: I'm Adrian Watson with your WOR traffic. Outbound Lincoln Tunnel, about a 25-minute delay. Westbound Route 3 in New Jersey loaded from the western spur of the Turnpike almost to the Garden State Parkway with a disabled tractor trailer. Inbound Lincoln, about a 20-minute wait. Holland Tunnel up to 30 minutes out. It's about 15 to 20 minutes in from most of your approaches. Inbound George Washington Bridge, a couple of minutes. Outbound Brooklyn Bridge, that is still slammed. Gowanus and BQE, very heavy in both directions, basically from the Belt Merge. to Queens Boulevard. Eastbound LIE still slammed through Queens. Eastbound Grand Central is better. 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I'm Adrian Watson. 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
16: Here's your WOBR Weather Channel forecast. Some wet weather shows up Friday, even some thunderstorms, and then a big push of fall air for the tri-state area this weekend with highs barely in the 50s on Saturday. Tonight, just a few clouds, low in the mid-50s. A little bit cooler Thursday, sunny, mid-upper 60s for the high. I think we'll see warm air push back Friday. That'll generate some showers and storms ahead of a cold front, highs in the mid-70s. Saturday, clouds early, then sunny and much cooler, a high of 53. I'm meteorologist Mark Thibodeau from the Weather Channel on 710 WOBR.
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0: 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Can people keep their health care plan if they like their health care plan?
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2: All right, news roundup and information overload hour. 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I'm joining us now, a friend, colleague. He is the co-host of the hit show Fox and Friends. Brian Kilmeade is with us, also has his own nationally syndicated radio show. He loves to write history books. He's written a new one. It's called Uniting the States, Six Crucial Moments That Forged the American Miracle. 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You really love writing history books. This is like a passion of yours, right?
3: I know it's going to even sound even stranger. I think the best thing about it is the research. I mean, you get to meet the people who work in the library, the historians. They bring me to the documents, and then you're able to walk over to the documents and go, well, this is what Washington said. Okay, that's great. Well, do you want to see what he wrote? And then you could see the letters they wrote and what Hamilton was thinking and what James, or how John Adams prepared the Boston Massacre, defense of the British troops in 1770. And that, to me, is the most exciting part, because we tend to think these founding fathers just are on the side of a mountain. But they're like living, breathing people. They had the same insecurities. They had the same worries. They took the same risks. They were just extraordinary, and we all seem to benefit from it. But the more I read about them, the more fascinating it gets for me.
2: Well, I mean, you're talking about six crucial moments that forged the American miracle. I actually think we might be heading into a seventh one in 20 days, and I'll get to that in a second. What are these six moments?
3: So what I did is, for different reasons, I'm not doing battle after battle after battle, number one. I just said, you know, these moments have shaped us. 1770, March 5th. Why do I care about the Boston Massacre? Well, Brian, of course, that led to the 1776. Wrong. I think what it led to is justice, a sense of fairness, and presumption of innocence. Why? John Adams, Sons of Liberty. You know, he's the group with his cousin who are leading us to freedom and liberty. And he says, these soldiers, after an incident in which eight were shot, five die, as much as they were acting like thugs in the streets of Boston in those days, martial law, in this case, they need a defense. And I'm going to step up and do the most unpopular thing possible. I am going to represent, Alan Dershowitz style, I'm going to represent the British. And then he goes and picks a jury out of eyewitnesses and then gets these guys off on just because there was not only plausible deniability, there was a possibility that they were not guilty. And because of that, they got off. And why was that important? Because if America is going to be built, it's got to be built on a land of laws and a sense of justice. And he was always able to go back with all his credibility and say, hey, you know how I told you the British were deserved a defense then? Well, I can't defend what they're doing now. And he ends up being our vice president, first, second president overall, and just a fantastic scholar who gave us John Quincy Adams, too. And then I have Washington in the middle of a war. You as a sports guy can appreciate this. We almost lose it all where we grew up, right, in the Battle of Long Island or Brooklyn or New York, whatever you want to call it. We almost lose our entire army. Washington has to do the unthinkable. He's got to retreat out of nowhere with the sun coming up. If it's obvious he's retreating, they're all going to get killed. And out of nowhere, as written by a guy who was sitting right by his side, Benjamin Talmadge from Fort Salonga, he comes out and says, the fog rolled in mystically so thick that you couldn't see the fingers on your outstretched hand. And then Washington gets out and says, I can never fight with these guys again. I'm going to make this a protracted war. I'm going to hit and miss Trenton. I'm going to give you Princeton. And I'm never going to square off with the British again. The longer we go, the closer we'll get to winning. And he ends up doing it with a tactic he made up on the fly. And then that brings me to Louisiana Purchase, how that came down with Napoleon needing the money at the exact right time in which we decided that was our Strait of Hormuz, the Mississippi. And if the French were in control of it, that megalomaniac Napoleon, we could never be a country because we need it for commerce. And Jefferson goes ahead and pulls off a deal that almost triples the size of our country without firing a shot. And then Washington burns to the ground. You've been through, Sean, you've been through the White House. Do you ever see the burn marks and the archways?
2: Absolutely. Yeah.
3: So I remember George Bush was able to show me that. And I go, why do you think they left him there? And he goes, you know, my feeling is to know how fragile democracy was. They literally burned the White House to the ground, the Capitol building, the whole city. And for us to get off our backs with a very bright James Madison without necessarily any leadership skills, great mind, not a great leader, he was able to rally himself and a country to the point where we beat the number one standing army in under an hour in the Battle of New Orleans, never to be invaded again. And lastly, John Quincy Adams. You give Lincoln credit for ending slavery, and he deserves it, but the guy he learned from was John Quincy Adams. He went back to Congress after being president. I can't see Obama or Trump doing that. And he did six terms. And he just spent the whole time haranguing the South to get rid of slavery. You guys, we cannot be a democracy. We cannot be freedom for all while people are enslaved. And he laid the groundwork for a guy who sat diagonally behind him in Congress. And I thought if I told those stories, 50, 60 pages, it'll give these people and everybody out there a more of a sense of how special this country is on year 250.
2: You know, if you look at the people that you really go into depth and detail in the book, from Washington to Adams to Jefferson, Madison, John Quincy Adams, you think of how fragile it was at very key pivotal historical moments for this country to actually become what I believe is the greatest country God gave man, which is this republic. There's this famous moment where Benjamin Franklin, during the Constitutional Convention in 1787, says, well, is it going to be a monarchy or a republic? A republic if you keep it. Why, I think it's relevant. We're 20 days out of, I think, a critical tipping point election in the country. I never thought that the issues that we are debating and discussing every day would be issues that would be the topic of conversation, but they are. We have a party that wants to shred their constitution. They want to, you know, defund the Department of War. They want cradle to grave, womb to the tomb socialism. They want to abolish prisons. They want to abolish borders. All of these things, the stated policies of the DSA, and we're 20 days away, Brian Kilmeade, and I cannot tell you how this election is going to turn out. Your thoughts?
3: My thoughts are two things. With those stories I told you, it was all resilience, too. We made mistakes and we adjust. We made mistakes because we couldn't rally in 1812. We adjusted. We made mistakes with Shays' Rebellion and not having a strong central government, so we formed this thing called the Constitution. We always end up better, and I believe you're right in saying this is a time of would-be crisis. But it's almost to say stand and be counted. If it was John Fetterman against Donald Trump, it would be like, well, you know, Clinton, Bush 41, for example. Well, obviously, Bush 41, I thought, would have been a great second-term president. I thought he was really much better than everyone thought. But Bill Clinton became president. We were center-left, right? Center-left. So, okay, we'll debate this, you know, gays in the military. Well, we'll debate the size of the military. There'd be a much better foreign policy for Bush. But it would be a fun debate. Your show, I listen to it every day at that point. It was more intriguing than worrisome. This is worrisome because the people that, and not in all cases, but I would say 70% of the Democrats running, I don't think like the country. And I think they think they have to, it's our obligation to change the country. They don't understand personal responsibility. They think people that are successful cheated. I mean, they're talking about billionaires tax. They're talking about free everything. And I do think that it's up for the American people. And I look at these polls that say they actually think Democrats are better in the economy. Look, how could you possibly say the Democrats are better in the economy? For what? Spending? The new Green Deal? The infrastructure plan that was supposed to put terminals throughout the country and built nine of them and destroyed the oil and gas in our country? There's nothing there that would do it. That's why I hope the American people say, hey, I wish gas was lower, but I understand why it's not. Maybe ICE in my community was a little aggressive, but I understand what they're trying to do. And I hope people understand that the mistakes that you see the Trump administration making are called, in sports, hustle mistakes. Sometimes you do stuff and you don't execute it the way you want to, but the intent is clear. And that's what you have. You have an administration trying to fix a lot of things. And I think you have a country that can't appreciate it because, in a way, the Republicans haven't articulated it effectively. They just do it. And they're not selling it. President's the only one selling it. So my hope is there'll be a sobering moment where people say, we don't have a center-left alternative. We have an extremist alternative. And my hope is the Republicans are able to benefit from that because, man, the next 2 years are going to hit hyperspeed if they have the opportunity, which, you know, Trump, he'll work with anything. I think the ground is set for our economy to go through the roof.
2: Well, I think they set that up in the first year of his second term. All right, quick break, right back. More with Brian Kilmeade. His new book is out, Uniting the States, Six Crucial Moments That Forged the American Miracle. Also talking about the election in 20 days. Amazon.com, Hannity.com, bookstores around the country. More on the other side as we continue.
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2: On October 7, 2023, Israeli firefighter Danny faced a nightmare no parent should ever have to endure. 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And today he continues helping rebuilding. 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And each flag planted as part of this powerful movement is honoring a life that was lost. 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

0: right, we continue with Brian Kilmeade, co-host of Fox and Friends. His new book, Uniting the States, Six Crucial Moments That Forged the American Miracle. I'd say a seventh is coming in 20 days. Look, the way I look at it is this is a fundamental battle, and it's one that has been ongoing for 250 years, and that is, do you believe in this great constitutional republic? Now, what you have on the ballot, as far as I'm concerned, and this goes to the heart of a lot of the things that you're talking about in your book, which is, you know, this country was founded on natural rights, a belief that God created every man, woman, and child. And governments are instituted by men to protect those natural rights. With those natural rights come responsibilities. And we don't teach the concepts of liberty or freedom or meritocracy. But this battle, as you're rightly pointing out in your book, comes up periodically throughout history. And here we go again. In 20 days, I believe all of this is again on the ballot. And I think it's too appealing to too many people that have been indoctrinated by a school system that has failed our children miserably in spite of spending more than any industrialized country in the world. It is a belief system that, oh, everything's going to be free. We're going to have free guaranteed daycare, guaranteed babysitters for date night. We're going to have free guaranteed government job, government salaries, guaranteed government healthy food, guaranteed government health care, retirement, and maybe a pine box when you croak, and maybe even a government lot, a plot to put your body in. I don't know. But I think that, you know, it is appealing to too many people. They're going to take away all of your anxiety, the anxiety of life, which brings out greatness and goodness in people, the stress of life, and destroy that concept of liberty and freedom. I think it's all on the ballot. Am I wrong?
1: No, you're not wrong. And I would say this. Do you see what's going on in France on a daily basis? And did you read the Wall Street Journal today when they say the UK's social welfare state is failing? Everything that you said, I'm going to give you a free bus, I'm going to give you a free two-year-old daycare, I'm going to give you free all these things. That was promised to England and France, to those people. Remember, they got to get their fix.
0: It's failing miserably. The whole continent of Europe is a continent in a precipitous decline, one that I don't think they will recover from.
1: Right, but it could be us.
0: Correct.
1: That's the canary in the coal mine. Because what happens is, yeah, I promise you daycare is going to be terrible. I promise you health care is going to be awful. I promise you a great pension. You're not going to have it. I promise you housing. You can retire at 60. Can you imagine that? In France, even Marie Le Pen is saying we're going to get the retirement age at 60. Well, they barely work anyway. And now they're going to retire at 60. They ran out of money. So that's what's going to happen. For a brief period of time, they're going to go, wow, you know what? It's so great. I got this health care. By the way, everybody says Medicare for all. The minute they say it, you know they're not being serious. It takes a supplemental insurance to get Medicare. No doctor wants it. And the seniors don't want to go to the back of the line. And the union members bargain to get great health care. They don't want to end up with Medicare. So El Sayed and Bernie Sanders are unserious people. But if we decide to sign up for that, the $32 trillion over the course of 10 years, we will end up with riots in the streets where kids go, my school has no teachers, and my school is falling apart. Forget about the immigration issue, which plays a role in that. But that's what we're saying. And I'm going to ask you this, and I have not gotten a good answer yet. Can you run for office right now with that premise that Kennedy made famous? Don't ask what the country can do for you, ask what you can do for your country. And tell people, I cannot bail out your life, but I can help create opportunities for you to have a successful life. Can you run on things like that when the guy or woman running against you says, I'm giving you daycare, I'm giving you free Social Security?
0: The answer is yes.
1: Weeks.
0: People have to choose freedom, and that's what's on the ballot. They have to choose the constitutional republic. They have to look. You see so many people leaving your state of New York. I'm now in my, fourth year down in the free state of Florida. And I'm telling you, the number of people that have fled your state for good reason and fled California and New Jersey and Illinois. If Blakeman loses, I was talking about this with Bill O'Reilly earlier, and Steve Hilton lose, that's it. There'll be another wave of migration and Florida will get richer. Anyway, the book is great. Brian, appreciate you joining us. Brian Kilmeade, co-host of Fox and Friends, Uniting the States, Six Crucial Moments That Forged the American Miracle. And I'm praying for a miracle in 20 days, Mr. Kilmeade. Thank you, sir.
1: Thanks so much, Sean. We also got a special on Fox Nation, and I'll be on the stage Friday night in Red Bank, New Jersey, and in Old Westbury, at Westbury Music Fair on Saturday night. So BrianKilmeade.com if you want to see me in person. And I hope to see you soon. It was great seeing you last week, Sean.
0: Yeah, it was one of my rare appearances in New York. Anyway, Amazon.com, Hannity.com, bookstores around the country, 800-941-SEAN is a number. 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
3: It's 77 degrees out, 5:30. Good afternoon. I'm Liz Warner, and his first public message since he underwent lung cancer surgery, Pope Leo today thanking the faithful for their prayers. And the man accused of shoving his ex off of a Bronx balcony, killing her and critically injured their child, was arraigned today. New inflation numbers in. They're hotter than expected. The CPI for September rose to 3.7%. And more details emerging from Sean Diddy Combs' hospitalization. 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They'll share the story of a legendary Italian American. They're telling the story of Vince Lombardi. Don't miss the next episode of Our American Stories. Your next news, 6 o'clock. 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I'm Liz Warner, 710 WOR.
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4: I'm Adrian Watson with your WOR traffic. Yet another accident in Westchester, northbound side of the Sprain, just past the Sawmill River Parkway in Mount Pleasant. It's a crash, and those delays go all the way back to Route 100, so any other northbound road is going to be better. Westbound LIE past Francis Lewis Boulevard, still an accident there. BQE inbound Atlantic Avenue, it's an accident. Delays go back to the Belt Merge, and the westbound side of the BQE before the Belt Merge, that is a multi-vehicle crash. 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I'm Adrian Watson. Next traffic, 6 o'clock on 710 WOR.
3: Well, 67 degrees the high tomorrow, partly cloudy skies. Then on Friday, we are expecting showers, the high 71. On Wall Street, the Dow lost 48 points, the S&P fell 86, and the NASDAQ dropped 511 points. 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
1: All right, 25 now till the top of the hour. 800-941-SEAN is our number. You want to be a part of the program. All right, born on America's darkest day, 9/11/01. Our friends at the Tunnel to Towers Foundation, they have been helping American heroes, their families, ever since. And that means heroes like U.S. Chief Cryptologist Technician Shannon Kent. Now, Shannon's service was inspired by the 9/11 attacks. A decorated warrior, mother, Shannon served multiple tours in Iraq and Afghanistan. She joined this warfare unit command when it was established, and tragically, she lost her life in a suicide bomb attack in Syria. Now, this is the 25th anniversary year of 9/11, and her sacrifice and the sacrifice of so many others for our country and community reminds us of the cost and the lasting impact of that day. Now, Shannon left behind her husband, their two young sons. But because of your generosity, the Tunnel to Towers Foundation was able to pay off the Kent's family mortgage, giving her family the security of knowing that their home is theirs forever. Now, we can help more people like the Kents, but we need your help. 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You can give up two Starbucks a month and donate 11 bucks a month, and that will keep this great work in play, and it will continue. Anyway, go to their website, the letter T, the number two, the letter T.org, the letter T, the number two, the letter T.org for the Tunnel to Towers Foundation. All right, let's get to our busy telephones. Let us say hi for Mark is in Tennessee. Mark, how are you? Glad you called, sir.
2: Hello, Mr. Hannity. This is an honor. This made my day.
1: Well, you made my day. I'm glad you're out there. Love our friends in Tennessee. What's going on?
2: Well, I was listening to you yesterday, and like I told Miss Katie earlier, I got a bone to pick with you.
1: Okay, pick the bone. What kind of meat are we eating?
2: Well, you're a steak man, and so am I. I'm a truck driver, so I love steak.
1: All right, so we'll be picking a bone-in ribeye. Go for it. What's on your mind?
2: Works for me. Mr. Hannity, you said yesterday about the election that if we didn't get out and vote, we were going to lose the election. I agree with you 100%. Everybody has to get out and do their part. But on the other hand, I kind of disagree with you that even though I don't know what John Thune is doing with all the approval, the 80% of the American people that want the Save America Act, I cannot understand why Mr. Thune has not done brought this to the floor to get it passed, because I'm sincerely listening to you, Mr. Wilkow, Mr. Levin, so forth and so on. I sincerely believe he has the votes, and it would sure make things a whole lot better. It would stop a lot of the left's I don't want to call them cheating, but I don't know how to put it any other way.
1: Well, if you don't want proof of citizenship or voter ID, you think there's some political advantage in opposing it. You're right. It's an 85-15 issue. Certain aspects of that bill, in fact, did get inserted in the recent House bill that was sent to the Senate. Am I happy about it? No, but let me ask you a question. Did we have the SAVE Act in place in 2024? Yes or no?
2: No, sir, we didn't. And
1: did we win?
2: We did, sir. And I'm hoping that by all of God, you've got me at a loss for words. I'm nervous as a dog in a long tail.
1: To let not your heart be troubled. You sound great. All right. So my point to you to help you out here. Is yes, we have certain measures in place. We have the government now is monitoring any possibility of election fraud. Is it what we wanted? No. The only thing I would disagree with you on is that John Thune did not have the votes to get the bill passed. The argument was if you keep it open on the floor long enough, don't go on vacation. Hopefully that would cause people to change their vote. In my opinion, it's unfortunate, but sometimes in life you deal with the hand you're dealt, not the hand you wish you had. The best way to change this is to primary people, and there's a time and place for that. But now it's a team sport at this point, and now we've got to win the game.
2: Well, I'm gonna do something tomorrow that you don't like, but by me being a truck driver, I will not
1: be
2: home during election day, so I'm going to early vote tomorrow.
1: No, I'm not against early voting at all. If that's the system that we're dealt, do I prefer it? No, I don't. Because too much can happen in the next 20 days that might change or alters people's vote. And I would rather have day of voting with the exception of the infirmed and the elderly and in the military. But that being said, that's the hand I'm dealt, not the hand I wish I had. I would like to see the SAVE Act passed. I like proof of citizenship, voter ID, signature verification. I'd like chain of custody for any mail-in votings that stays on camera the moment it arrives at a place. I'd like partisan observers watching the voting all day, the vote counting all night. I prefer paper ballots. I'd like updated voter rolls every year as well. I mean, I have a whole list, a laundry list I've been talking about for years and years on the show. And we're getting some things done, but it's way too slow for my liking. But I'm just telling you, don't let this deter you from this important election. That's my humble ask of you.
2: It's not going to. Trust me, sir. It's not going to. And can I just say one more thing?
1: Yes, sir.
2: Would you please quit giving Miss Linda such a hard time about her New York accent?
1: Why would I want to do that?
2: I could listen to her talk for days. I love her to death, and I've never met the woman.
1: Mark, you might not know this. Do you think you have an accent?
2: Me?
1: Yeah.
2: Yes, sir. I know I do. I'm a hillbilly.
1: That's the best answer I've ever had. It's really all in good fun. Because she can't say silver palate pasta sauce. And she says silver palate pasta sauce. It's not sauce. It's not coffee. This is not talk radio. And I just think it's funny. And we do it for entertainment purposes. Linda, is that correct?
3: Yes, and Mark, I just want to say thank you for defending me. I will take defense from a hillbilly any day of the week. So thank you very much.
2: Miss Linda, I have lost nothing in New York, but if I had to make the drive up there, I would be there.
1: She doesn't even live in New York.
3: He's long hauling to New York.
1: She doesn't live in New York anymore. She hasn't for years.
3: He didn't say I lived in New York. He just said if I was in New York and I needed him, that he would long haul to me. He could be so specific.
1: My word. Back to our phones. Thank you, Mark. John in California, Gavin Newsom's communist utopia. What's going on?
4: Hello, Sean. I want to make a sober point. This is not a wild right-wing thing. And maybe you could ask Greg Jarrett this. Why are we not pursuing sedition with these people? They want to tear down the government. So, and some of them are involved in violent acts and violent extremist groups to tear down the government. It's the very definition of sedition. So I'm not.
1: Well, right now we're in control of the government. Right now we have the DOJ, and you know, if they're telling you what they're going to do if they get elected, what they want to do, what their agenda is, which I believe would shred the Constitution, if that's what they're going to push for, advocate for, and act on, that's why this election in 20 days matters. Elections have consequences. I know people don't like when I say this, but in the end, we will get the government we deserve. I have been through election cycles where I'm very happy with the results, and I've been through election cycles I hate the results. But I never, ever leave the fight. I fight for the country that I love, and I'm not going to stop until my dying breath.
4: I understand that, but they're committing crimes now. You can't publish things like they publish. It's
1: like what? You can't say that you want to shred the Constitution, and you absolutely can say you want to abolish prisons, that you want to defund the Department of War. You absolutely can say you want to change the Constitution and eliminate the Senate. You can say you want to abolish borders and offer amnesty. You can say that you want to abolish prisons and the police. They're saying it. There's nothing that prevent. We do have freedom of speech. And that's why this is, I think, the greatest choice election, inflection point election in our lifetime.
4: No question. But you can't support the Muslim Brotherhood. You can't support these riots in the street. You can't be doing that. In the 18th century, these were crimes against the crown, for instance. You just, there's a, they've crossed the line, and maybe Greg Jarrett can speak to it from a legal perspective. And
1: if it becomes violent, if people make terroristic threats, if people act on these stated views or make threats towards people, then I believe you're on strong legal footing. But the best, I'm going to tell you what the best solution is.
4: We got
1: in 20 days. You know, there have been people that are upset with some Republicans. Well, okay, the time has come and gone in terms of replacing candidates. Now you have a very clear cut choice. You don't have a single Republican that buys into this radicalized DSA agenda. You don't. That's running for the Senate or for the House. And all of the Democrats in some way, shape, manner, or form are either supporting this craziness or their silence is deafening and they will bow at the altar of those that have the power. That is what we are all facing as a choice in 20 days from now. And in some cases, you might vote early. I'm all for it. So, you know, I'm looking at what the reality is, not what I wish the reality was. I'm looking at the truth as I see it. And I'm trying to express, as I have been for months, the sense of urgency that the stakes are that high here. Maybe I'm not doing a good enough job. I don't know.
4: No, you're right. But two last points you got to know about. Here in Southern California, they found ballots on the side of the road that were not distributed, back to your chain of custody issue with the SAVE Act. So it's a real thing. They found these ballots, real live ballots, out in a field here in Escondido. Second, the average price of gas in San Diego right now is $6.29. Just,
1: you can thank Gavin. You have the highest gas taxes in America.
4: Exactly. And I'm more than willing to do my share. And I drive delivery. It's hitting me right in the pocket. But I'm more than willing to do that to fight the war against these knuckleheads in Iran having a nuclear weapon. I'm all for it. But I just wanted to kind of give you a gas price monitor out here. We're paying about $6.29 on average. That's not the expensive gas. The expensive gas is about $7 per gallon. That's California. And that's what we're going to get if we don't get out there and vote for the Republicans, as you're saying. You're spot on.
1: Listen, California, look, Bill O'Reilly may be right. It may be too gone. But I do believe Steve Hilton would reverse course in California. Or I'm anticipating another massive, if you will, wave mass, you know, migration out of states like New York and California. I think people are going to leave. I think job creators and innovators are going to leave. Companies that have already begun the process are going to finish the process. So there's a lot on the line coming up in a very short period of time. I hope everyone does their part, John. I really do. Appreciate you, man. Thank you. 800-941-SHAWN is our number. Ron is next in Illinois. Ron, how are you? Glad you called, sir.
5: Oh, yeah, Sean. Good. I could finally get on with you. My concern was what's going on about the Fort Hood shooter. I'm not in favor of a public execution. I mean, that martyrs the guy, if you ask me. I mean, that how would that affect the recruits to radical Islam? I was thinking, gee, what happened to Osama bin Laden? I mean, who's going to get this hood guy's body?
1: I think you're making as strong a case for your point of view as anybody can. I personally think that, you know, they can put it online. If people want to watch it, they can watch it. It doesn't bother me one way or the other. I mean, the reality is it's happening. We don't need to give radical Islamists any more reasons to want to hate us. They already do. I don't think they can hate us anymore. And we just need to know who they are and be forever vigilant. But I think you make the best case I've heard from people that are against it. My guess is, I suspect the president probably in the end will probably not do it publicly and probably go along with your position. I really am sort of agnostic towards it. It's not my main focus right now. But Ron, we appreciate you, man. Thank you. Glad you're listening out there. 800-941-SHAWN is our number. You want to be a part of the program. Look, there are some situations if somebody wants to kill you and kill your family, there's only one option that will do, and that's the lethal option. But the FBI tells us, 2022, that that's 0.01% of the time. Now, how do you defend your family and not have to go for the lethal option? Well, that's where the new technology of BYRNA.com comes in. And the beauty of this launcher is it has pepper spray, kinetic projectiles, tear gas. You can hit a target 60 feet away. It gives you some serious stopping power. 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
2: And I think in the next 5 years, there's going to be multiple jobs that will be obsolete. 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And that is going to be really hard work that policymakers will have to think very deeply about how to make shifts around that. What we've done, just to go back around the AI piece in schools, like, we've built out something called playbooks that basically give teachers and leaders structures in which how we should use AI in a responsible way.
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0: right, that's going to wrap things up for today. A great Hannity, 9 Eastern tonight on the Fox News Channel. Set your DVR. Peter Ducey, Bruce Blakeman off a huge, huge debate win that he had. He'll join us tonight. Victor Davis Hanson, Dan Sullivan in Alaska, Mike Rogers in Michigan, Greg Jarrett, news you'll never get from the abusively biased, corrupt media mob. All coming up 9 Eastern tonight on Hannity. See you then, back here tomorrow. Thank you for making this show possible.
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9: 77 degrees out, 6 o'clock. Good evening. I'm Liz Warner, and his first public message since undergoing lung cancer surgery yesterday, Pope Leo is thanking Catholics for their prayers. Vatican officials say his recovery is progressing normally, with blood tests and a chest x-ray showing expected results. Cornell University has made the decision to cancel all other Greek life parties.
10: As of now, no frat parties allowed at Cornell. The university is suspending them and weighing whether fraternities can exist at all on campus after a former student, who's now known as Jane Doe, alleged she was gang raped in 2024 at the Chi Phi House. Cornell handled her complaint internally, but now the Ivy League school said it would call on the New York State Police to investigate sex assault allegations on campus independent of the university. The school president said Cornell must be a place where safety is not an open question.
9: Social Security recipients getting a payment adjustment. ABC's Olivia Rubin with more on relief for seniors who may be struggling with higher prices.
11: The Social Security Administration saying that benefits for cost of living increase will increase next month by 3.6% is the number there. So that is on average about $75 million more a month for the nearly 76 million people who get Social Security benefits. The administration saying that those will largely kick in next year, though for some people, they could start hitting on December 31st.
9: And another big auction at Sotheby's, this one 67 million years in the making.
12: Sotheby's is auctioning off a complete dinosaur species named Jody. It's nearly 20 feet long and 6.5 feet tall. Sotheby's Cassandra Hatton says it's almost one of a kind.
13: So this is an incredibly important specimen when you've only got three.
12: The dino was once thought to be a young T-Rex, but further research shows it's not a T-Rex at all, but an entirely new species.
13: The arms on a Nanotyrannus are much longer and the claws are much larger than on a T-Rex.
12: All 191 fossil bone elements up for sale later this month. Sherry Preston, ABC News.
9: 77 degrees out, 6:02.
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14: I'm Adrienne Watson with your WOR traffic. In Westchester, northbound Spring by the Sawmill and Mount Pleasant, accident delays almost back to the cross Westchester Expressway, so any other northbound road will work. 684 still loaded northbound from Bedford to Golden's Bridge with construction and an accident, so avoid that road if you can. In New Jersey, eastbound Route 80 and Fairfield, right before you get to Route 23, it's an accident. Delays back for a couple of miles. Go with Route 46. Southern State loaded both ways to the air of Hempstead Lake. Crash reported by Peninsula Boulevard. Your westbound delays begin at Route 106. 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They're talking about The Godfather. 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
18: Here's your WOR Weather Channel forecast. Some wet weather shows up Friday, even some thunderstorms, and then a big push of fall air for the tri-state area this weekend with highs barely in the 50s on Saturday. Tonight, just a few clouds, low in the mid-50s. A little bit cooler Thursday, sunny, mid-upper 60s for the high. I think we'll see warm air push back Friday. That'll generate some showers and storms ahead of a cold front, highs in the mid-70s. Saturday, clouds early, then sunny and much cooler, a high of 53. I'm meteorologist Mark Thibodeau from the Weather Channel on 710 WOR.
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19: Jesse Kelly Show, let's have some fun. On a Wednesday, a wonderful Wednesday, and I'm unreasonably excited for tonight's show. And you know why? Because we have a couple big, broad topics we're going to discuss tonight. We're going to talk a little bit about a country, a government, its obligations to its citizens. How obligated are you to your citizens versus obligations towards other citizens in other countries? A lot of this is going to be about Russia, Ukraine, America, but we're going to talk a little bit of history around it and all that. And we got that. I have a little bit of audio. It's going to lead me to having a discussion about how communism, in many ways, how was it institutionalized in the country? And when I say institutionalized, I don't mean put in a loony bin. How did we get to the place where this is just, well, you have to talk about climate change. How did we get there? We'll talk about that. Some talk about foreigners, and it's good talk. I continue to see good things about the mood of the country changing. Dome is out there blasting Israel. We get to make fun of Peggy Flanagan, all that, tons of emails, and so much more coming up on the world famous Jesse Kelly Show. Now, before we get specifically into America, Ukraine, Russia, because this is about to be a really big deal. This is about to dominate the news. I'm sure you've seen some of this today. Let's rewind and zoom out a little bit and talk about borders themselves. We're all prisoners of the moment. I am, you are. We look at the way things are, and it's human nature to not only think that they've always been that way, even if you know they haven't, you kind of think, well, it's always been that way. And it's human nature to think that's how it should be, right? This is the way it is now is how it should be. For instance, parts of the United States of America, large chunks of the United States of America, were controlled by different entities around the globe at different times. You've heard of the theme park Six Flags, perhaps. They just got in the news recently for, something that's not very good. But you've heard of the theme park Six Flags. Do you know where Six Flags got its name? It got its name because it started in Texas, and there have been six different entities who ruled over Texas at any given time, right? You have the Spanish, you have this. So borders change. Now, again, this is kind of nerdy political talk, but it's important. I think it's interesting. What determines those borders? If borders change, what determines those borders? Hey, we have a people here. We are Germany. And then there's this area of France. And this specific area of France that's right on the border of Germany, those people, 80% of the people there are ethnic German. They even speak German. But currently, the border of France means those people are under France's jurisdiction. Give us that back. That territory should belong to us. Those people speak German. It should belong to us. And arguments like that. Those people belong to us. Those resources belong to us. Access to this body of water, whatever. Arguments like that. That's what leads to wars over and over and over again throughout history. Another prisoner of the moment thing that we have going on. And a lot of this is because of the way our education system and media and Hollywood handles this, is we have a World War II frame of so much of the world. World War II, in many ways, and people have written books about this, World War II, in many ways, defines how the world sees the world. It just does. Every war is World War II. Every bad guy is Hitler or Stalin or something like that. Everything gets translated into World War II. You see it. Shoot, you see politicians reference it all the time. That's World War III. This is World War III. This reminds me of World War II. It's amazing how often that war comes up. That war comes up because that's the lens through which so much of the modern world is. That's how we look at things. So let's talk about Russia, Ukraine specifically. And some of this probably make people mad. Don't care. Don't care if it makes you mad if you're a Russian or you're Ukrainian or you're an American. Don't care at all. You can email me and whine, but I'm not going to care. This was not World War III from the very beginning. This was a territorial war. A territorial war. Russia looked at an area that was under Ukraine's jurisdiction currently, hadn't always been, I want to stress that, but currently inside Ukraine's borders, and Russia, and I don't know what their motives are. Look, they're Russians. It probably wasn't great motives, but who knows? But Russia looked at that area and they looked at those people, and they were Russian speaking for the most part in that area. And Russia said, that belongs to us. And Ukraine said, no, it doesn't. That belongs to us. Very understandable counter argument. And Russia said, okay, well, I'll fight you for it. Now, pause. I know war generally makes people uncomfortable, and it should. It's terrible. Young men's lives are ended. All people's lives, if the war gets bad enough, are uprooted. Parts of Ukraine have been ravaged. I understand that. It's bad. It's bad. But wars are common. And a war fought over a piece of ground is unbelievably common. So Russia, again, I'm not applauding the decision, but Russia decided that that area should be theirs. Ukraine said no. Russia sent the tanks in. Now that brings me to this. And this is going to come directly to American politics and how we view the world and diesel prices and everything else. Do you remember when Hillary Clinton lost to Donald Trump? Of course you do. It was one of those moments, even if you're not a big Trump fan, it was one of those moments that made us all smile for a couple different reasons. One, Democrats didn't win. Two, that haggard witch didn't win. She's just such a horrible person. The Clintons have been such a cancer on the body politic in America. It was a great night. It's one of the, well, I'm trying to think. That might have been the happiest political night of my life. But as it pertains to politics, Chris, what matches it? You shake your head. What matches it? I can't think of something. And at the time, I really didn't think that highly of Trump. Of course, I voted for him, but I thought he was going to be a moderate, super, super moderate, things like that. And even then, I was just elated that night. I think I stayed up till 2, 3 a.m. I couldn't go to bed. I never do that anymore. I'm old. Okay. Now, do you remember the response after Hillary Clinton lost? Because she was not supposed to lose. We had 4 years of Obama, And then he won re-election and we got another 4 years of Obama. As much as that made you miserable, assuming you weren't an Obama supporter back then, what it did was, in the minds of the American communist, he thought, oh, it's over. We won. We play James Carville all the time.
20: In the name of a just, merciful God.
19: James Carville still gets crap to this day for talking about Obama's elections and saying, we're going to have Democrat rule for 40 years. That's the number he put up. 40 years, Democrats will rule. They were supposed to win. The poll numbers showed they were supposed to win. Of course, we're supposed to just keep ramping up communism. It's ours now. We got it all. And then, election night, they didn't. And once they didn't win, they decided they were going to kneecap the Trump administration in various ways to make sure he couldn't gain any ground, to make sure they could grab back power in 4 years. And one of the ways, one of the various ways they used it, or they did that, was Russia. Russian interference, Russian interference, stolen election. Russian interference, Russians in our election, Russian this, Russian that. We're talking special counsel, Russia, Russia, Russia, Russia, Russia, Russia, Russia. I know you remember this during Trump's first term, at least the first 2 years and really the whole 4 years. It was the Democrat talking point. Russia, Russia stole it, Russian involvement. Donald Trump's a Russian agent. We have to investigate ties to Russia. His son is getting subpoenaed. Hey, what do you know about Russia? Did you work with Russia? Why? What was the reason for that? There are all kinds of bad countries in the world. Why wasn't it North Korea? Because the Russians didn't do much in the election. I think they took out some Facebook ads or something. They didn't do much. So why attach Russia to Republicans, to Trump? Why do that? What was the game? We'll talk about that game, and it's going to matter for what we're discussing right now. Before we talk about that game, let me discuss this game with you. There's a terrible storm, a tornado, a hurricane, something in your area, something that tears up roofs. What happens next, and I'm very familiar with this because I live in Hurricane Alley, what happens next is you will have a knock on the door several times in the coming weeks, or a phone call, and or a phone call, and it will be who? A roof contractor. And he's going to offer you, hey, how about a free assessment? It's free, right? 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And he's going to hop on his ladder, and he's going to walk up on your roof for 35 seconds, and he's going to come down with a somber look on his face. 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

0: Jesse Kelly Show on a Wednesday, a hump day, and you can email your love, your hate, your death threats, jesse@jessekellyshow.com. We are working our way towards the current controversy, which I believe is about to grow. It is growing rapidly. It's about to grow, this controversy of diesel prices, Ukraine, Russia, Trump, Zelensky, Putin. We're getting there. We're just working our way there. First, we're rewinding. Democrats, after Trump won the first election, decided that Russia was what they were going to go with. Now, what's the angle here? What gives? What's really going on? Because it wasn't true that Russia had any major involvement in the election. So what was going on? Well, this part of it is really, really important. And depending on where you're at in life, this part may be hard to hear. You are aware that we have been in at least a cold war with the Soviet Union / Russia for a very, very long time. They have been a competing nation with us since the Russian Tsar fell and the Bolsheviks took over Russia in the 19-teens. That's just the way it's been. Since that time, America and Russia, always friction, endless friction. Well, that's more than 100 years. We're dealing with more than a century. And here's how it works for people. All people, me too. If something has been the way it is for 100 years, for a century, you just assume it's always going to remain that way. It's what you assume, and you assume it always is that way. What I'm saying is Russia was an easy sell to Americans who had been born and raised to believe that Russia is a gigantic evil empire, all these communists, all these other things. And by the way, I'm not saying Russia isn't evil in a lot of ways. They clearly are. But that's what Americans grew up to believe. So because that was baked into the American mind already, it was frankly a pretty brilliant move for Democrats to say, why don't we just tie Republicans to Russia? Tie Republicans to Russia. Now, how do you do that? Repetition. That's how you do that. You have every Democrat politician, Trump, Russia, Republicans, Russia, every communist media outlet under your control, Trump, Russia, Republicans, Russia, over and over and over again, year after year after year after year after year. Now, the result of that is this in the human mind. There is at least some tie between Trump and the GOP and Russia. Doesn't matter that that's not true. And by the way, it's not true. In the mind of human beings, there is at least some truth in that. It's a word association game Democrats have played very, very successfully. And that brings me to the whole Russia-Ukraine thing. And we could dig into all sorts of dirty details about CIA involvement and the natural resources at stake. And we could get into all that, but I'm not getting into that right now. Why, when Russia decided to go all in and try to grab back some Ukrainian territory that they had formerly held years and years and years ago, why did we go all in? Why? A couple different reasons. One, that's just kind of basic globalist trend. Globalists believe that America and really every modern country should pick a side and get involved in every conflict around the globe. That maybe you are a globalist. That's fine. I totally disagree with you on things, but that's what they believe. We should be involved always. So that was part of it. But that wasn't all of it, and that wasn't the main reason. The main reason we got all in involved immediately, Biden, all the scumbags in there immediately got all in, was if we can wage a war as a country against Russia, if we can wage it against Russia, we can put that on Republicans. When we side with Ukraine, we fund Ukraine, we send weapons to Ukraine, we provide intelligence to Ukraine, we send advisors to Ukraine. And Ukraine is busy fighting and killing Russians. It makes it look like Democrats' domestic enemies, Republicans, have gone global, and we are fighting a war against the Russians. And this dynamic has been beaten into the head of Americans, not just on the left, many Americans on the right over the past couple of years of this terrible Russian-Ukrainian war. But that brings us to the discussion, the topic of what is the ideal role for your government? What is your government's obligation to you? Obviously, we entrust our government to conduct foreign policy on some level. It's not, we can't be insular. We can't just ignore the whole globe. So they do have to do a little here and a little there. There's no question about it when it comes to foreign countries. But your government, what do you want them to do for you? How obligated are they to you versus obligated to other areas? Even other areas you may care deeply about. I would argue this. It's like 99% obligated to me and you. I am not a Canadian. I'm not a Mexican. I'm not a Frenchman. I'm not a Ukrainian. I'm not a Russian. I'm an American. We have our own government. And their freaking job is to worry about me. Period. That is their job. You can do other things on the side right up until the point it starts to hurt me. And now you're doing me wrong. That'll bring me to the latest hubbub and diesel prices and other things. Before we get to that, let's do this. Let's, speaking of Russians, they are, because Russia does not have our economy, they're not near our economy. Russia has tried various other things to try to hurt us. And one of the main things they use are internet cyber hacking groups. Russian cyber hacking groups are just the most common thing in the world, often done with the permission of the government, I'm sure. And what do? They try to disrupt the lives of Americans by stealing our identity. 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
2: It's 76 degrees out, 6:30. Good evening. I'm Liz Warner. The man accused of shoving his ex off of a Bronx balcony, killing her, critically injuring their 8-month-old child, was arraigned today. Pope Leo's first public message since his lung cancer surgery yesterday, thanking Catholics for their prayers. Mayor Mamdani now on board with a council bill that does away with horse carriage industry in the city. Social Security recipients will get the largest cost of living adjustment in 3 years. New inflation numbers came in much hotter than expected, the CPI for September rising to 3.7%. And a Pennsylvania woman now facing homicide charges for allegedly killing her husband and her son in the Poconos. Your WOR Weather Channel forecast tomorrow, 67 degrees, partly cloudy. Friday, we are expecting showers, the high 71. Next news, 7 o'clock, bulletins at once, right here on 710 WOR.
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8: 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Now, let me try to finish this up on this foreign policy, Russia-Ukraine topic here. Donald Trump is the president of the United States of America. I don't know. Breaking news. Look, hey, I'm a journalist. Stop. Donald Trump's obligation, first and foremost, is to Americans. Americans. America. That is what Donald Trump and the House and the Senate, that is what they should focus on. It is. Now that brings me to this. We just had terrible inflation numbers, I'm sure you heard, but I don't have to give you the actual inflation number. It was 3.7%, by the way, but I don't have to give you the exact inflation number because you already know about inflation. You already know that you can't afford as many groceries. You can't afford to eat out as much. You can't afford construction. You can't afford that. You already know. It's not breaking news. Okay? Well, why is it going up again? What's going on? Gasoline prices jumped 9.1% in September. Fuel oil, diesel surged 15.3%. Do you know why inflation is rising quickly at a time when things are already unaffordable? The pump. You already know because we talk about it. If you look around you right now, unless you're listening to me in the mountains, every single thing around you needed fuel of some kind. It was an ingredient in it, was built with it. Even the food you're eating needs it, fertilizer and other things. It's the essential ingredient in everything. And if those costs are rising, it will hurt everyone in the world, but everyone in the United States of America will be affected in some way by rising fuel costs. And if you, it goes on, you know, scales of wealth is really how it works. The lower you are on the scale of wealth, on the scale of your income, it hurts you more. Obviously, that's an obvious point, but the problem is it keeps getting bad and bad and bad. That level's rising. The water's rising on everybody. It's affecting the poor. The poor can't do this. Poor can't do that. Uh-oh, now we're into the middle class. It rises and rises and rises. And so we have a widespread decrease in the standard of living of who? Americans. I realize that's widespread in other places too, but that is not my concern. My concern is Americans. Widespread. Now back to Donald Trump. It's not just about midterm elections or anything like that. Donald Trump is the president of the United States of America. Donald Trump understands, believe me, he's seen all the charts, all the graphs. Donald Trump understands full well that we cannot survive on $6 a gallon diesel. If it didn't go up another dime, if that goes on for long enough, it's backbreaking. Right now, we're just starting to see the prices go up. That continues, you know, that it gets worse from here. Trump knows this. He can't have it. That brings me to the Ukraine-Russia thing. This is an uncomfortable thing when we discuss Russia because I discussed it. We hate them already. It's built into us. Russia provides the second most amount of diesel of any country on the planet. And fuel of any kind is priced globally. Please hear me on this. Priced globally. Oh, but this country has some. Why is it a big deal if that country stops selling it? All the fuel. We'll just make this about diesel. All the diesel. It goes into one big pool. And the amount of available diesel in that pool will determine the price of that diesel for everyone around the globe. There are no exceptions to this. Around the globe, the price of diesel will be affected by the amount of diesel in that available global pool. So, Ukraine, courtesy of a lot of American help, I should point out, funding and equipment and other things, but I'm not going to go into that. We don't have to go into it right now. Ukraine has developed the technology to start blowing up Russian diesel refineries. Now, the Russians could hardly claim innocent because they're doing this to the poor Ukrainians, too. Again, this is not some pro-Russia thing, if that's what you think it is. It's absolutely not. But here's the problem for Ukraine. And it is a big problem for Ukraine, and honestly, my heart does go out to them. The problem for Ukraine is when Russia takes out a Ukrainian power plant, that's bad for Ukraine. When Ukraine takes out a Russian diesel refinery, that's bad for the entire planet, and it's most definitely bad for you. Russia taking out a Ukrainian power plant is a regional matter. Ukraine taking out a diesel refinery, that became my problem and your problem. Trump has known this for a while, and remember, Trump said a lot of this stuff recently.
9: The big problem is the refineries in Russia are being blown up. This isn't really a Middle Eastern problem. This is more of a Russia problem, that Ukraine and Russia are going at it, and Ukraine is blowing up diesel refineries in Russia because they do a lot of the refining. So this one's an interesting one indeed. And I spoke to President Zelensky. I said, you got to take it easy on the refineries.
10: What
9: as
10: did
9: much.
10: He say?
9: He said, well, we'll probably do that.
8: Okay. That's what Trump said publicly. I told him, hey, you got to take it easy. But this was just last year. Remember this from Trump?
11: Well, we have a situation where we haven't had elections in Ukraine.
10: Well, we have martial law, essentially martial law in Ukraine. We're the leader in Ukraine. I mean, I hate to say it, but he's down at 4% approval rating. And where a country has been blown to smithereens. You got most of the cities are laying on their sides. The buildings are collapsed. It looks like a massive demolition site. And yeah, I would say that, you know, when they want a seat at the table, you could say the people have to, wouldn't the people of Ukraine have to say, like, you know, it's been a long time since we've had an election. That's not a Russia thing. That's something coming from me and coming from many other countries also.
8: That's something coming from me. That's not the only clip I could play you, by the way. Trump just said this, I think, over the last week. It's time for Ukraine to have an election. Now, this is what he's saying to you and me. This is what he's saying to the media. What's he saying when the cameras are off? What are his envoys to Ukraine when they are carrying Trump's message to Zelensky? Or maybe he's talking to Zelensky directly. How is that message being conveyed? Trump is publicly saying, they're blowing up the diesel. I gotta talk to the guy. Trust me when I tell you that is not how Donald Trump is discussing this matter privately. Because he's watching the American economy go down the freaking toilet. He's watching your life be affected by it. And these conversations between Trump and Zelensky recently, the temperature has been turned up significantly. And I'm paraphrasing here, but I'm pretty sure at this point in time, those conversations have gone something like this. All right, first I asked you to stop blowing up the diesel refineries. Now I'm telling you to stop blowing up the diesel refineries. If you do not stop blowing up the diesel refineries, we're officially at the point where there are going to be consequences. Zelensky, of course, because he can't control himself. He's been a terrible representative of the country, has been defiant. He was defiant today. He went on Piers Morgan's show. Actually, I have a little clip of that for you. I'll play in a second. But defiant, defiant, defiant, lacking gratitude. Remember when J.D. Vance said, hey, maybe you could say thank you. Zelensky did not tell Trump what he wanted to hear. Okay? So consequences just came. This is a preview of what's going to be an ugly end. Hang on.
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0: Daily Show on a wonderful, wonderful Wednesday, a hump day. Remember, if you miss any part of the show, you can download it, iHeart, Spotify, iTunes. All right, so that was all the background on Trump, Russia. Not all the background. That would be 10 shows. But Trump, Russia, the Ukraine, borders, all these other things. Then we fast forwarded to now the tension that has risen to a critical mass. And I'm not quite sure Ukraine understands how critical it is. And before I play you the couple clips, this is Zelensky went on with Piers Morgan today. Before I play you these two clips, I do sympathize with Ukraine and Zelensky, and I despise Zelensky. I sympathize because they are under attack. They are under attack. They are fighting to keep every inch of their territory, no question about it. And I would like to think we would do the same. I would like to think I would do the same if America was under attack. Hey, just give us a little bit of Texas. No! All right, you can have some California. I'm kidding. I would like to think we would do it. So this is not anti-Ukrainian. But life is unfair. Ukraine has only survived this long because of massive amounts of American help. Yes, they fought bravely, all that stuff. Massive amounts of American help have been holding up Ukraine, or Russia would have knocked them out a long time ago. That's just basic military technology and numbers and math. So Ukraine has needed us. Zelensky went on with Piers Morgan today, said this about Trump.
1: It appears that President Trump, to quote a phrase that we would use over here, has thrown you under the bus. He's done this diesel deal with Vladimir Putin, having just announced renewed sanctions, which people find inexplicable. And now you have a situation where President Trump announced a energy ceasefire, and within hours, Vladimir Putin launches an absolute bombardment of Ukraine aimed directly at your energy. Do you feel betrayed by what has been happening?
2: Really, yes, really, between us. But I mean, it's a little bit more complicated than just my emotions.
0: Yes. It's just between us, as he says it on national television. I feel betrayed. Okay? So, briefly, before I play the other clip, let me discuss Starlink. Starlink is miraculous. Elon Musk is just, I mean, everything the guy touches. I don't understand how all of it works because I'm stupid. I'm sure Jewish producer Chris and degenerate producer Corey understand, but I don't. Somehow, some way, you can just get something, a little Starlink thing. It's like the size of a laptop, and you can go up in the mountains of Montana and you can have internet access. It's amazing. And it's portable. You can drive around with it. They're putting it on planes now. It's incredible. Elon Musk, I'm sure he's put a million satellites up there, and that's what's all doing it. I don't know all the techno mumbo jumbo, but he has this service available where you can always have internet. I have friends. I have not done this. I've considered it. I have friends down here in hurricane country who have installed an emergency Starlink on their home. Apparently it's very affordable, like $12 a month, that only gets turned on in case of like massive loss of power in internet. You can beep, click it on, and you're hooked up to Starlink. Well, that kind of technological power is the kind of thing that has enabled Ukraine to avoid total disaster many times before. We're providing intelligence, other things, and now this was a report from CNN this morning. Quote, U.S. officials blamed, quote, bad weather for not warning Ukraine of Russian missiles overnight, which killed six and left more than 600,000 without power, sources tell CBS News. Ukrainian officials don't buy the excuse and believe intelligence was withheld on purpose. Here was Zelensky with Piers Morgan. Here it was.
2: About Starlink, so, I mean, this, we are professionals. We understand what's going on. If you are losing...

0: And I think
1: he's a little hard to understand his accent, but he says, hey, they turned down the speed. Starlink wasn't working properly. They turned down the speed, clearly intentionally. And now we're having our power plants knocked out, 600,000 without power, 6 people dead. Turn it back on. This whole situation is ugly. There's nothing to celebrate here. Lives lost all around. All this is ugly. But there are a lot of people screaming today at Donald Trump. Why'd you do this? Why'd you do this? I'm telling you right now why he did this. This was Donald Trump firing a shot across the bow of Zelensky. Hey, last night, we turned down the speed a bit, and you got punched in the face. You will stop blowing up diesel refineries in Russia, or the lashes get worse from here. Last night, we turned it down. Tomorrow, we turn it off. The day after that, no more munitions. We won't even sell them to you. American advisors helping so much get the Ukrainian military modern and ready. They'll all be on a plane back home. The punishments escalate from here because diesel is $6 a gallon in the United States of America, and the American economy is racing towards a recession. We even had some of the major banks losing value today. Bank of America, Wells Fargo. I mean, these names that everybody would know. We have horrible economic numbers out there. $6 a gallon diesel dooms us. And no matter how you feel about this, maybe you've got a, maybe you're wrapped up in a Ukrainian blanket as we speak. And I bless you to it. Again, I'm not celebrating this. I am not. I'm not cheering on the destruction of Ukraine. Maybe a potential Russian victory. I'm really not. I care about Americans. And beyond me, beyond you, Donald Trump's job, first and foremost, is to care about Americans. So whatever that means, he bought a big truckload of diesel from Russia, trying to bring about an end to Zelensky's reign, so maybe a peace deal. Whatever that means, Donald Trump has to, and to his credit, he is, work on behalf of Americans. And that hurts when you're Ukraine. You want to fight back. You want to hit those refineries. Totally get it. Donald Trump fired his first shot across the bow. I'm telling you right now, in the coming days, this is going to get worse. You watch. Ukraine feels like they have no choice. Maybe, just maybe, I've gotten some inklings of this. Maybe they feel like they don't quite need us anymore. We'll get the support we need from Europe. We've developed the technology we need. And maybe they don't. I mean, I'm not sitting there in the factories. Maybe they feel like they can handle all this themselves. I truly doubt that's the case, though. Intelligence-wise, they can't match us. Donald Trump's at the point where now there are consequences. Ukraine is feeling those consequences. They will feel them much harder from here. There you go. All right. That's enough of that ugliness. I want to do some emails before we make fun of Peggy Peggy Flanagan. We'll talk about foreigners and so much more. Hang on.
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3: It is now 70 degrees, 7 o'clock. Good evening. I'm Liz Warner. An arraignment today for the man accused of killing the mother of his own child last week in a brutal balcony shove.
4: Police say 31-year-old Angel Carrasco appeared in front of a Bronx judge via video conference while hospitalized. He was arraigned on assault and murder charges for allegedly pushing 23-year-old Natalie Ramirez off a 15th-floor balcony as she held their 8-month-old daughter. Ramirez died and the baby remains critically injured. Carrasco was arrested last week and immediately hospitalized for a psych evaluation, and he's due in court November 4th. Natalie Migliori, WOR News.
3: And a 19-year-old now arrested in connection with last week's shooting on an LIRR train.
5: MTA police say the shooting appears to have been triggered by a feud over a girl. They say the 19-year-old, who's from Wyandanch, shot his perceived rival as the 17-year-old exited a train at the Bellport station just before 2:30 last Friday morning. He was hit in the shoulder, and that bullet kept on going, striking a 40-year-old bystander. The older teen is charged with attempted murder, assault, and criminal possession of a weapon. Sarah Lee Kessler, WOR News.
3: Year-over-year inflation has come in hotter than economists were anticipating.
6: As has been the case since the start of the U.S.-Iran war, energy prices were a major driver of the 3.7% surge in the year-over-year consumer price index last month. Coupled with higher prices for goods and services, average hourly earnings fell in August for a sixth straight month.
3: That's ABC's Jim Ryan. Pope Leo is thanking Catholics for their prayers following cancer surgery in his lungs yesterday. The Vatican reported he's eating normally and walking around his hospital room. Dr. Samuel Gurevich is a pulmonologist at Cleveland Clinic. He says the 71-year-old Pope is blessed with that spot on the lung because it was detected early.
7: By the time that these spots happen to grow and they're cancer and they give you symptoms, they're usually pretty far along and much harder to treat. Benign things usually don't grow, and so if a spot doesn't change over a period of time, you know, we usually leave it alone.
3: The Vatican has not publicly disclosed the Pope's stage of lung cancer, and the diagnosis comes less than a year and a half after he became the first American pope. And more details emerging from Sean Combs' hospitalization.
8: TMZ reporting the rapper suffered a severe head injury during a prison fight with a reported Jamaican drug lord. Christopher Koch reportedly confronted Diddy over a loss of privileges due to an NBC News report about a posh lifestyle behind bars that claimed Diddy had been paying inmates thousands for contraband items like cell phones and alcohol. Both men now serving time in solitary confinement. Records from the Bureau of Prisons show Diddy's release date has been pushed back from late January of 2028 to early March. Jennifer Polsoni, WOR News.
3: 70 degrees out, 7:02.
9: I'm Adrian Watson with your WOR traffic. In Newark, New Jersey, westbound side of Route 78 local lanes, a crash by Route 21. The express lanes are moving better, or you can try westbound Route 22, slow and steady. Southbound side of Routes 1 and 9, right by Newark Airport by Spring Street, that is another crash. Those delays go back for about a mile. Southbound New Jersey Turnpike is moving okay as an alternate. The inner roadway southbound by 13A and Elizabeth, a little bit of construction, but it's not a terrible delay. Staten Island Expressway westbound, your delays are from Slauson Avenue to the West Shore Expressway. Outbound Lincoln and Holland down to about 20 minutes apiece. 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
15: Here's your WOR Weather Channel forecast. Some wet weather shows up Friday, even some thunderstorms, and then a big push of fall air for the tri-state area this weekend with highs barely in the 50s on Saturday. Tonight, just a few clouds, a low in the mid-50s. A little bit cooler Thursday, sunny, mid-upper 60s for the high. I think we'll see warm air push back Friday. That'll generate some showers and storms ahead of a cold front, highs in the mid-70s. Saturday, clouds early, then sunny and much cooler, a high of 53. I'm meteorologist Mark Thibodeau from the Weather Channel on 710 WOR.
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16: It is the Jesse Kelly Show, another hour of the Jesse Kelly Show on a Wednesday. So we're going to talk about communists shifting what people view as acceptable and then whining about that. We'll discuss that in a moment. We are going to get to foreigners, but before we do that, try to make fun of Peggy Flanagan for a moment, do some emails. All that and so much more is still to come on the Jesse Kelly Show. Now, communists always work this way. Always work this way. It's one of the most common tactics in the world. They will do and say, throw rocks at people, beat people with sticks. The second the riot police show up and start tuning them up with batons, hey, man, you're violent, fascist. They all do this in various ways. And one of the things I bet your liberal Aunt Peggy has not accepted and probably will never accept is this. When Joe Biden was installed as president of the United States of America, people on the right witnessed the most egregious abuses of power we have ever seen in our lifetime. Certainly in my lifetime. I can't think of something that would have happened historically that would have been worse than what they did. Maybe you could argue the Civil War if you're down south, but in our lifetime, we have never seen the federal government declare war on one side of the political aisle the way we did when Joe Biden was installed. And it horrified people. Look, we could just talk about Trump because he's the easiest example. They charged him with crimes in multiple jurisdictions across the country in an effort to lock him in a cage before Election Day. That happened. There are pro-lifers still sitting in prison because the communists dug up an obscure law, the FACE Act, and sent the FBI to arrest people. Here's one. This is from Fox News. Massive trove of Republican voter and donor info breached in the Biden DOJ probe. The Department of Justice was sifting through donor information. We sat back horrified watching the communists take the gloves off and do everything they possibly could to hurt us, abuse us, arrest us, kill us. We sat and watched it for 4 years. Now we get to a place where they don't have power anymore. And now the rules have changed for people. People on the right. Now what is and isn't acceptable has changed for people. And the communists have not accepted that they are the reason for that. I played this last night. He did it, I think, at the beginning of the show. J.D. Vance, he made a gay joke about James Tallarico.
17: Now, before we get started, I love you too, sir. and a totally

0: a platonic way, to be clear. I'm the vice president, not James Tallarico.
1: One, that's hilarious. Two, Jake Tapper was offended by that.
2: So, how worried are Republicans about Paxton losing? Well, we've apparently reached a brand new campaign stage where the vice president is insinuating that the Texas Democratic Senate nominee, James Tallarico, is gay. Not.
1: That's offensive, huh? You know what else was offensive? When the president of the United States of America sat down and said how much he was losing patience with us because we didn't want poison injected into our bodies. That was offensive. When Joe Biden gave an official national address, not a political one, he used the office of the presidency because he had United States Marines standing behind him. There's campaigns, and then there's the office of the president. When Joe Biden stood up with that dark background with the red streaks and United States Marines standing behind him, and I've to this day never seen a speech like this in my entire life by either side, when he labeled half the country as a threat to the very foundation of democracy over and over and over again. I know your liberal Aunt Peggy does not realize it. The rules changed that night. How people view politics in this country changed that night. If you're uncomfortable, if you're a communist, hate listening to the show, and you're uncomfortable with the current state of Republicans, and you think things are too harsh, gosh, do I have some terrible news for you. This is the nice stage. This is the nice stage. From here, here's what will happen. You, because you can't control your demonic impulses, you will crank up the volume again the next time you get power. You never go backwards. You always go forward. You think you haven't gone hard enough. You will crank up the volume next time. The response to that will be the volume cranked up on you. You are the author of this. You are the one who wants to escalate and arrest and wiretap. You want to escalate. So escalation it is. Let's do some emails. Shogun, I was thinking about Trump, Israel, in Iran a few weeks ago, and it dawned on me that as soon as the next president is sworn in, Trump is going to be indicted. Even if he pardons himself, if it's a Democrat president, the deep state will figure out a loophole, so on and so forth. Trump will be incarcerated. That means locked up or confined. I know what incarcerated means. Within a year, and he'll never get out. Was Trump partnering with Israel on the Iran attack just laying the groundwork for a safer post-presidency life in exile in Israel? Okay, well, that's an interesting theory. Is Trump setting himself up? Because he has been, I mean, probably the most pro-Israel president of my lifetime by a mile. Billboards of the guy over there. Was he setting himself up to go hide out in an Israeli compound if the communists come for him afterwards? No, that's not what he was doing. And, well, I'll play you something because it kind of proves a point I've made over and over again. Dome is the likely Democrat nominee at this point in time. Till we see otherwise, she's the likely nominee. Dome gave this speech.
3: Most recently, the failure to use our leverage to curtail the Israeli government's horrific conduct in the war in Gaza, both under the current administration, which offers Netanyahu a blank check, and our administration before, where we should have acted sooner and more forcefully.
1: The American-Israeli alliance is in its final days. I say days. I think it might be years, but it's not just me putting that out there as a theory. Inside Israel, there are publications, you can go read them now, where people inside the Israeli government are saying exactly what I'm saying. We need to decouple from the United States of America. And they cite specifically the left. The left has already turned against us. We already have. The communists are already against us. The left has turned against us. An uncomfortable percentage of younger people on the right are against us. I'm speaking for the Israelis here. It's time for us to get completely independent with our economy, with our military needs, because this America Israel thing has become something that simply will not last. And there are a lot of people listening to me right now who are going to be wounded by me saying that. I'm not telling you what I want. I'm telling you what's happening. It's happening. And I could say this, if that makes you look, maybe you're celebrating, screw the Jews or whatever you think. But I'll tell you this. Let's say you're a hardcore Zionist. Maybe you're an evangelical passion for Israel. Maybe you're a Jewish American passion for Israel. All understandable stuff. You know that Israel might be better off in the end. If you were Israel, let me ask you something. Put yourself in the shoes of a Zionist or an Israeli. 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

0: on a wonderful, wonderful Wednesday. Remember, you can email the show, jesse@jessekellyshow.com. So we're going to get to foreigners here in a few, and I have good news on that front. I'm telling you, I saw something that inspired me. Before we get to that, I want to just discuss something really quickly about institutions, because it's something we've talked about, how communists march through the institutions. Communists tried here in America and other Western countries to be outside the institutions and have their revolution on the streets the way they did in the Soviet Union. But Western civilization, unlike Russia, was built to withstand that. Okay, what do? Well, those institutions, you infiltrate them. Now, when we talk about that, this goes back to Italian communist Antonio Gramsci and others. When we talk about the infiltration of institutions, obviously we think about things like the FBI and the university system and communists working their way through there. And we've talked about that many times before. And all that stuff is real. But what's the game? What's the idea here? Well, here's what the idea is. A country rests on its institutions. The institutions are what hold up a country. But what does that mean? Because I've said that to you before. What does that mean? It is the institutions that will give the country the value system that runs the country. It is the institutions of a country that will incentivize this, disincentivize that. That's the whole point. It's not just getting an FBI agent in there so he'll arrest Republican opponents. That's just a side benefit. The real benefit is you infiltrate the education system. You infiltrate Hollywood. You infiltrate the media. And what you're doing is you are giving your values, beaming your values, using that institutional power into the head of everybody in the country. That's the true value in institutions. And that's the value in conquering the institutions. What you view as normal, what you view as okay, what you view as not okay. Remember, culture is just what you incentivize and what you disincentivize. I'll play you something. Perfect example of what I'm talking about. NBC Today, Dirty Commie Network, they sat down with the CEO of Chick-fil-A. Remember Chick-fil-A? They've had all kinds of controversy, but usually it comes back to the fact that they were founded by Baptists, and you know, it's a Christian-based company. So he's sitting down with the CEO. Listen to this.
1: It's a company that was sort of built on God, if you will. And that still also seems to be very much a part of the DNA of Chick-fil-A.
2: It is our anchor in the sense of what our corporate purpose states, that we're in business to glorify God by being a faithful steward of all that's entrusted to us, have a positive influence in all who come in contact with Chick-fil-A.
3: That corporate purpose came under fire in 2012.
0: Here it comes.
3: When Andrew's father, Dan, publicly stated the company was opposed to gay marriage. Public documents revealed Chick-fil-A had donated millions to conservative Christian organizations opposed to LGBTQ rights.
4: Chicken's gay! Why would he not discriminate?
3: The comments and financial
0: chicken is kind of good.
3: Closures unleashed a culture war with protests.
0: I'm kidding, I like chicken.
3: Boycotts and political pushback on both sides. Dan Cathy never changed his stance on gay marriage, but he did express regret for involving the company in the debate.
1: There are folks who...
0: I'll let him go, but did you hear that end part there? He never even expressed regret. Huh. Look, he at least said he wished they hadn't gotten involved, but he never expressed regret. Listen to the culture that has been beamed into the head of that soft-headed communist on NBC. And this is your liberal Aunt Peggy works this way, Democrat politicians. If you've sent your daughter off to college, she's learning to think like this. Just warning you that right now. The horrible things the communists want in America, they are being taught to you and me through our institutions that those are the normal things. Anything outside of that, anything that opposes that, that's the radical. That's, what's that word they love? That's extreme. You can tell by how he even presented the idea. And it's the most basic thing in the world. Of course, a Baptist company would oppose gay marriage. It's black, white in the Bible. It's not even... I don't even know why it would be surprising, but it was surprising for that communist because, well, wait a minute. We've moved past that. wait a minute, I've already learned that the right thing to do is to have gay everything. You're opposing that? Do you apologize? Do you feel bad? I'll let him go.
1: They were protesting. They were boycotting Chick-fil-A. It's Chick-fil-A. They don't stand with the LGBTQ plus community. What would you say to those folks?
2: Well, for anybody that hadn't tried us, we'd love for you to come try and have our great taste of food. And the
0: CEO goes on to just kind of dance around it, understandably. Hey, just come try our chicken. We're not trying to do anything. But that's what I mean when I talk about institutions. Institutions are the ones that give a country its values. And the true goal of the modern communist, and he's done so very successfully in different countries, the true goal of the modern communist is to make sure the institutions are teaching communism in various forms. And the idea is to make that normal. They want to make your values, what you want, abnormal, weird, extreme, radical, everything they want. Well, that's just baked into the cake. Aren't you going to apologize for opposing my degeneracy? Eh, I don't think so. All right, do a couple more emails next. What do you do to save time? We all do things, right? Maybe you pack your lunch the night before. Maybe you eat breakfast on the way to work. You have time-saving things built into your life. 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
6: It's 75 degrees at 7:30. I'm Andrew Whitman. Bus commuters going to and from New Jersey through the Lincoln Tunnel expected to hit extra delays for a while as prep work starts for the new Midtown bus terminal. Aggravated manslaughter charges for a Middlesex County, New Jersey man in the hit-and-run death of a volunteer firefighter. Mayor Mamdani says he backs the city council bill that would end horse carriages in Central Park. TMZ says Sean Diddy Combs got into a prison fight and suffered a severe head injury. They say that's what got him sent to a New Jersey hospital this weekend. Checking your WOR Weather Channel forecast, tonight a few clouds, lows in the mid-50s. Tomorrow, cooler, mid to upper 60s for the high. Friday, rain, but temps to the mid-70s, cooler this weekend. Next news at 8, bulletins at once, right here on 710 WOR.
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0: It is the Jesse Kelly Show on a fantastic Wednesday. Let's get to some of these emails. I promise I'm going to get to a lot of these. Jesse. Oh, this one, the subject of this red state foreign takeover. Jesse, it looks like there's a quiet plan to bring in potentially millions of foreigners into red states like Wyoming, Montana, South Dakota, Idaho, etc., to begin replacing citizens in their jobs. I recently saw a map, one where they plan on dropping these third worlders, and it seems like no one is paying attention. I also heard the governor of Montana is over in India promoting this, so on and so forth. Okay, so there's been a lot of reporting on this recently, and in fact, Chris, do me a favor and reach out to Natalie Winters. I don't need you to get any audio or anything. At some point tonight, tomorrow, reach out to Natalie Winters and see if she has time to come on, because she deserves a lot of credit for exposing some of the nitty-gritty details of this. Natalie Winters, she's this investigative journalist, and she's been digging into this specific subject. But I'm just going to paraphrase now. We'll get her on, and we'll get her to give you more details. But the invasion of your country, the conquest of your country, is being done very, very purposefully. There is a plan. There is organization. There is funding around this effort. The effort is quite simple. The communists not only in America, the global communists are coordinating with nonprofits and NGOs to work with foreign governments to bring as many foreigners here as they can. You already know that part. But what you may not know is this. They have identified specific areas where they want to massively import foreigners. And if you look at the map, in fact, I've seen a list. It was Natalie's list. If you look at the map for Texas, I'll make it about Texas, although there's a list for all 50 states. If you look at a map of Texas, and they had listed out the counties they had targeted. Well, I'm here in Houston, Texas. Houston, Texas, you don't know this unless you're sitting in Houston, is part of Harris County, okay? Harris County. Harris County, Texas, is one of, I think it's number three, one of the largest counties in the United States of America. It's enormous. It's enormously powerful, enormous population. You look at that list, because I was curious. You look at the list of where are they bringing these foreigners into Texas. Huh. Harris County wasn't on there. That's interesting. So I decided I was going to do a little bit more sniffing through all this information. I go to Montana. It's another place I'm familiar with. As you know, I moved there when I was 10. I graduated high school there. I joined the Marine Corps from there. Montana. I grew up in Bozeman. Now, it's not the biggest city in Montana, but it's one of them. One of the biggest cities. Certainly a central population hub. Bozeman, Montana, is in Gallatin County. Again, if you're not in Montana, you don't know that. But Gallatin County, that's the name of it. I thought, oh, okay. Let me look at this list and see if Gallatin County was part of it. Nope, it wasn't. Okay. So now we're two for two, where the big, powerful counties, they're not part of this plan to import refugees, to import foreigners, to import H-1Bs. So, what counties are there? The rural ones? Your town? That wonderful rural little town of 10,000 people? It's all about God and country. American flags waved up and down the road. 4th of July parade that makes you teary-eyed every single year. You are sitting there luxuriating in your small town, in your rural county in Missouri or Montana or Texas or anywhere else, and unbeknownst to you, communists globally and right here at home have targeted your area for conquest. You're watching it happen in Montana. It's happening in Idaho. Already happened in places like Plano, Texas, Frisco, Texas, a place I'm very familiar with. I used to live there. Place used to be Americana. It was when I was there. Americana, safe, clean, drove around, and you're like, yeah, These are my people. This is my culture. Yeah, it looks like New Delhi now. It does. Gigantic Hindu temples, the works. That didn't happen on accident. The conquest of your country by foreigners is not something that happened by accident. And where they're putting these foreigners, it's not accidental. It's not, oh, whoops, did we trip and fall and drop 500 of them in Springfield, Ohio? They didn't trip and fall. They sat down in a smoke-filled boardroom, and they came up with a map. And they identified these dirty red counties, these rural counties across the United States of America. And they're sitting there picking how many foreigners are going to go here and how many foreigners are going to go there. They're not trying to inject a bunch of foreigners into Houston, Texas, because Houston, Texas is already full of freaking foreigners. Houston, Texas has already crossed the Rubicon. They're trying to send them to your town. It's not an accident. Mayor of New York City put out this quote this morning. Last night. Quote, this week our Hindu neighbors celebrate the goddess Durga during the festival of Navaratri. Our neighbors will dance Garba, venerate goddess Durga with Sindoor Kela, receive Tika from the elders, set up Golu in their homes, and so much more. I'm not making this up. This is a direct quote. When your family calls it Durga Puja, Dashain, Dasera, or Navaratri, may this festival mark a season of reflection and renewal. And Chris, that was any of that in English. It was in America. Mayor of the most popular city in America. Headline. This is from WFAA. FBI agents search more than 40 Texas homes in an investigation into North Korean IT workers accused of infiltrating U.S. companies. How does this end if it is not stopped? Oh, it ends like this. Headlines from Not to Be. England. Khan, Ahmed, and Ali are now the top surnames on birth certificates behind Smith. That's how it ends. This is the mayor of an American city, Dearborn, Michigan.
1: If the Muslim community votes, if the Arab community votes, we will determine every single position in the whole city. It is that important. We need 6,000 votes to determine who will be the next mayor. 6,000 votes. There are several hundred in this room right now. And so, inshallah, with your support, we will be successful.
0: Here's the police chief.
2: Oftentimes when we take readings, Council President, it's the ambient noise that's even louder than the call to prayer, to be honest with you. The truck will go by, hit a pothole, and it's much louder than the call to prayer. The two or three violations that we have had in the last couple of years have been met with compliance as soon as we've talked to the religious institutions. It's no different than church bells that you might hear on Sunday.
0: You uncomfortable with the Muslim call to prayer 5 times a day in Dearborn? Too bad, so sad. The conquest is complete. Now, it's just like church bells. This was not done accidentally. It wasn't a whoopsie. It's not being done accidentally. People with names and addresses and a plan are doing this to your country on purpose. All right? All right. I have an email that is going to change everything. It's going to change the election. I'm going to read it in a moment. This is going to change the election. Before I read it, I want to do this. 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

0: It is the Jesse Kelly Show on a wonderful, wonderful Wednesday. Don't forget it. You can email the show your love, your hate, your death threats, jesse@jessekellyshow.com. Before I get to the email, it's going to change everything. I do want to play a couple things that I hope will inspire you when it comes to the foreigner stuff. So that's their plan. They're doing it on purpose. It's been done on purpose. Their plans are on purpose. But wow, are the American people waking up. The public is getting more and more on our side every day. You want a good example? This is Bruce Blakeman. He's the Republican running for governor of New York. New York? He either has no chance or surely he's running extremely moderate on issues like immigration, right? Open borders, amnesty in the works. Here he is.
1: In Nassau County.
2: It never would have happened but for your sanctuary policy. You have invited criminals to come into our state and prey on our communities. And now you won't let local law enforcement cooperate with ICE in an orderly way like we did in my county. We didn't have any incidents in my county because we were allowed to cooperate with local law enforcement. But you took that tool away.
0: He's not moderating in a blue state. He's standing up on the stage saying sanctuary policy is ridiculous. Here he was.
2: And I give our law enforcement professionals the tools they need to keep us safe. But you say you spent $4 billion on law enforcement. Well, you spent $8 billion on illegal migrants and gave them more benefits than New Yorkers get. How does that make any sense?
0: The fact that he's comfortable saying that publicly in New York tells you the tide is turning. It's turning our way. Take heart. All right. I have an email that, like I said, it's going to change everything. You'll find out that I can't reveal too much, but I wanted to read it verbatim, so I'm going to read it to you verbatim. Dear Jesse, don't look at me like that, Chris, when I'm doing something important. Dear Jesse, I have a slogan to help win the election. It's also a good title for a re-release of your book or for a new book. It would be great on hats, shirts, bumper stickers, buttons, jackets, everything. You will smack yourself when you hear it for not thinking of it. I'm not giving it away. We can discuss details. I am very serious. You have the connections and gravitas to get this running quickly. I have limited access to email. Please call me at, and I'm not going to give away the guy's phone number. It's too secretive. If you can't get through, I'm working. Then please text me. He says again, I'm very serious. Second time. When you say that once, maybe I dismiss it. You say it twice, you're a serious person. I'm very serious. This could be our last chance in stopping the communists. I can't answer the phone on Saturdays. I would like to trademark the slogan. I can't always listen to the show. I work a lot during your show hours. Please don't discuss this on the radio. We want to surprise the What, Chris? I didn't give out his phone number. I'm not discussing it. I'm just reading the email. This would also be great for President Trump to use and all Republicans. You probably have connections to him. I hope you take me seriously. Three times, Chris. Three times. My dad didn't fight in World War II in Northeast Italy or on the border of Yugoslavia for the country to become what it's turning into. He has a lot of rules for when I can and can't call. He says, you can call me in the middle of the night if that helps. You can text any time, even Saturday. I just can't respond until after sunset. Chris, is this guy Jew? Is that a Jewish thing? You can't respond until after sunset? What is that? That's Sabbath? Shabbat. Okay. All right. Actually, I have three different phases. Three different phrases. Wait a minute, Chris. Three of them now.

0: What he had three slogans. What if he won't give it out because it's on the air? All right. You know what? Chris, you call tonight. Wait. He said the middle of the night. Wait until midnight. I want you and Corey. Corey will be gambling anyway, probably online. You and Corey can wait here until midnight and call him and get the phrases. I don't know why you're shaking your head. This is a wonderful, wonderful idea. Jesse. I agree. Every Republican message on gas prices should be, I'm working on it. And they should add, who can bring down gas prices better than Donald Trump? Well, I mean, that last part's going to be a tougher sell because in the minds of the general public, Donald Trump raised gas prices. That's what the general public thinks. There are people who care about that. I care a lot. It's killing me. Screw Donald Trump. There are other people who don't. I don't care. It's worth it for to keep Iran from having a nuke, all that stuff. But the problem we are probably going to face in the midterms is the public is laying the blame of this at the feet of Trump. And when it comes to gas prices in particular, unleaded, they're not totally wrong about that. Now, here's the problem. Democrats will make everything so much worse. Democrats are trying to raise your gas prices. That's what they're trying to do. They say it out in the open. They have no intention of even attempting to bring down prices on anything, not gas, not anything else. But that's where we are. All right. They want to live like kings and queens, and they use your money to live like kings and queens. I have a great example of this. We're going to make fun of Peggy Flanagan, get to a bunch of emails, all that and more still to come. Hang on. 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
8: It's 75 degrees at 8 o'clock. Good evening, I'm Andrew Whitman. Bus commuters going to and from New Jersey through the Lincoln Tunnel expected to hit extra delays for a while.
9: Port Authority has announced the setup of altered and temporary bus routes as construction advances for the new Midtown Bus Terminal, which is very close to the Lincoln Tunnel. Commuters are being advised to expect delays.